0: told they could wander the stores and were asked to return to a designated meeting spot. Hours later, all the inmates came back, except Lester Eubanks, and he hasn't been seen since.
1: He had a full plan. The guy had a plan.
2: I was just astounded that this could actually happen.
0: There were many years when it seemed like no one was even looking for Lester. But recently, his whereabouts have become the focus of the U.S. Marshals Service, the federal agents who track fugitives. The case is testing the marshals.
3: Those nine lives are running out, and we're going to catch up with Lester.
0: And is being urged on by those hurt most by Lester's crime.
4: He's had enough free time. He confessed to the crime, and his time is up.
0: I'm Sunny Hostin with ABC News. Over the past year, a team from the ABC News investigative unit joined the search for Lester Eubanks. They uncovered new leads, possible sightings, and at every turn found resistance from those who want Lester Eubanks to be forgotten. What they've uncovered is a case that's about more than murder. It's about family loyalty, a life on the run, and a first-hand look at how the U.S. Marshals are trying to solve one of the oldest fugitive cases in American history. Now, they may be closer than ever. From ABC News.
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12: Fairbanks area weather for the remainder of the day and into tomorrow. Mostly cloudy skies and overnight low tonight around 28. Tomorrow, more of the same. Good chance of some light snow showers as well with a high tomorrow around 40.
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0: Jesse Kelly Show, another hour of the Jesse Kelly Show on an amazing Monday. We have so much we're going to try to get to here. First, we're going to do a little Medal of Honor Monday talk. After we get through that Medal of Honor Monday, I'm going to touch on something. Trump's out there on the campaign trail. I like it. I'll explain why. I have a theory on Tom Tillis. I'm not 100% sure I'm correct, but I'm pretty sure I'm correct. We'll talk about that. All that, Bernie Sanders. I will get to some emails at some point in time. So much more coming up in the second hour of the Jesse Kelly Show, but you know what time it is. It's the start of the second hour on Monday, and that means it's Medal of Honor Monday time. We take a Medal of Honor citation at this time every week, and we read it, and we honor a hero. We learn about his name. We learn about his deeds. If you have ones you like or ones you're related to or something, you can always email those in. Always welcome here as along with your love, hate, and death threats. Jesse at jessekellyshow.com. This guy sent this one in. Jesse, my wife and I love your show. As a retired F-14 radio intercept officer, that's really cool, I'd like to request you cover a Medal of Honor recipient from the Navy or Marine Corps Aviation. I would like to recommend Captain Royce Williams, U.S. Navy retired. He's 100 years old, so on and so forth. All right. So without further ado, let's talk about Mr. Royce Williams. Let's find out what he did. This took place during Korea. He was raised in South Carolina, if I remember right. And I do remember this part of his story. He was an Eagle Scout. I'm not telling you to run out and join the Eagle Scouts, but it's amazing how often guys used to, again, I'm not pitching for the Eagle Scouts or against it, but it's amazing. What's that, Chris? I know Eagle Scouts are above Boy Scouts. Chris, quit interrupting. What? What? Eagle Scout is a rank in Boy Scouts? It's a high rank, though, right? Okay, well, stop interrupting. What was the purpose of it? Anyway, it's amazing how often Eagle Scouts go on and do something cool. So he was an Eagle Scout, joins the Navy, World War II, wants to go fight, ends up becoming a pilot. They end up sending him over to Korea during that whole affair. Now, this part's going to matter after I get done reading the citation, so that's why I'm going to explain this part. We've talked about many times proxy wars. Why do nations fight proxy wars? Why do major countries have this little country fight the little country that works for the other big country? Because large powers understand that when large powers collide, it's bad for everybody. Job loss, money loss, it's bad for everyone. Just toss some money at the smaller powers and let them fight. That will come into play here because these planes he's fighting, there are Soviet planes with Soviet fighters. So anyway, let's find out what Mr. Elmer Royce Williams, who was known as Royce Williams, did. Born in Wilmot, South Dakota.
1: Ready, aim, fire.
2: Honoring those who went above and beyond. It's Medal of Honor Monday.
0: For conspicuous gallantry and intrepidity at the risk of his life above and beyond the call of duty on the 18th of November, 1952, while leading a division of three fighter jets attached to Fighter Squadron 781 and embarked on the USS Oriskany. While flying a combat patrol mission over the northeastern coastal waters of enemy-held North Korea, Lieutenant Williams demonstrated extraordinary heroism by intercepting a superior force of attacking enemy MiG-15 fighters in order to protect the ships of Task Force 77. After thwarting the enemy's initial attack, he maneuvered his aircraft to make two firing passes on one MiG, which then spiraled into the sea. He inflicted heavy damage on a second MiG, which started smoking badly and retired from the fight. When his own aircraft was severely damaged by a direct hit from one of the remaining enemy MiG-15s, Lieutenant Williams evaded further enemy attack while continuing to direct the dogfight. He eventually found cover in a cloud bank, broke off the engagement, and miraculously landed his nearly uncontrollable aircraft on the USS Oriskany. His exceptional airmanship, coupled with complete disregard for his own personal safety, resulted in the destruction of three enemy MiG-15s and severe damage to a fourth, and undoubtedly saved the lives of hundreds of Task Force 77 sailors. By his undaunted courage, bold initiative, and total devotion to duty, Lieutenant Williams reflected great credit upon himself and upheld the highest traditions of the United States Naval Service. Now, here's where it gets a little more interesting. By the way, his ship, it had over 200 bullet holes in it by the time he landed it back. I believe, if I remember the story correctly, they just pushed it over the side into the ocean. They're like, we don't need this thing on here. It's bad, right? Now, he originally received the Silver Star. That was upgraded to the Navy Cross. But then that was upgraded to the Medal of Honor. What gives? Because at the time, and I believe this record still holds, again, don't quote me on that one. At the time, that was the longest dogfight in American history. 35 minutes. 35 minutes he's up there going to war, outnumbered. What happened? Well, he gets back, survives, he gets back. He has the highest brass of highest brass calling him into their office for a debrief. What happened? Who were you fighting? What did you get? It turns out those MiG-15s he was fighting over North Korea, they were Soviets. Soviet planes, Soviet pilots. And our side, again, we used to know how to fight proxy wars.

0: we were very concerned about that getting out into the public. We didn't want the world to know the Soviets were involved and we were shooting them down. We wanted it to remain a proxy war because back then we actually had adults in charge, unlike today where American politicians will openly brag about the missiles they send Ukraine. That's another story entirely. We wanted to keep it secret, so they called him in and swore him to secrecy. It was decades before he was allowed to tell the story. He didn't tell his wife. He didn't tell his brother. Nobody knew this for a long, long time because it was secret because we didn't want it to get out. And how about this little part as we put a little bow on the end of this story? One of the reasons we ended up getting total confirmation of all this was after the Soviet Union fell, they did, it's a fascinating little thing. Someone's probably written a book on it that I would like to read, but after the Soviet Union fell, they opened up the books. You know how evil and sick communists are and how they collect intelligence on everything and they lock everything away and they hide information. They collect information and hide information and collect information and hide information. Well, the Soviets had so much evil crap they did over their time that was locked away. They documented stuff. Well, after the Soviet Union falls, part of this, you know, bringing Russia into the modern world thing was, hey, could you open up the file cabinets? Could you open up the vault? We'd like to read some of these things. And you'd find out all this terrible thing and that terrible thing. We found out from that the names of the three Soviet pilots he had killed that day. How about that? Mr. Royce Williams, freaking American hero. Isn't that awesome? You know what else is awesome? This is before we beat up Tom Tillis. Trump is out there on the campaign trail trying to make sure losses aren't too bad or there aren't any losses during the midterm. He's out there trying to help. All right, so he's doing rallies.
1: But we're going to make it too big to rig. We're going to make it, you know, Kamala, like 2 weeks ago, I'm watching her answering questions, and she said, we're going to make our election too big to rig. She took my term. They take, they steal so much. And she got killed for that one, by the way. Now, too big to rig is our term. We made it because the election was rigged in 2020.
0: I like it that Trump's out there. Now, maybe you're saying, and this is a good argument, hey, his approval rating's super low. Maybe he's hurting. Well, that's not why I like him out there. Donald Trump feeds off of crowds. I personally believe that Donald Trump should do a campaign rally every month, no matter what is going on, for the rest of his presidency, because you can see the energy on his face. Even day to day now, when he's not at rallies, I watch all the stuff he says. He looks happier. He looks lighter on his feet. As soon as they pulled him out of that crappy office in Washington, D.C. and let him go out amongst the people and give a speech and get some cheers and get some laughs. He's one of those people. I've known guys like this. They have to have it. It charges their batteries. And if they don't have it, it's like cutting off Samson's hair. Get out there and do some rallies, Trump. What, Chris? What? That's a great reference. Samson. Tom Tillis is not Samson. Tom Tillis is a piece of crap. Although I guess Samson kind of was too. 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
12: Golden State Valkyries forward Janelle Salon was unanimously selected as the 2026 Sixth Player of the Year. 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

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And you can email the show your love, your hate, your death threats to jesse@jessekellyshow.com. I will get to those emails, but I have to have a little chat with you first about a theory I have. All right. So before I get to my theory, and this is going to be about Tom Tillis, the senator from North Carolina who's retiring. Before I get to my theory, I want to tell you a little story that I've told you a long, long time ago about when I was running for Congress. I was a Marine. I was a construction worker. I didn't even graduate college. So I had never run in any kind of fancy circles before. I'd never run with millionaires before. Like it just wasn't my crowd. Nothing against them. I grew up in a ditch. I was never around those people. So I start running for Congress. You start running for Congress, inevitably you're going to end up getting to know some wealthy people who will donate to your campaign. Hardcore conservatives, things like that. And I got to know this group of guys, pretty small group of guys, but a little group of guys, I'd say four or five of them. All small business owners, all small businesses that had done really well, and they're all millionaires, right? So they invite me to go golfing with them at this fancy country club that was in Tucson, Arizona. I'm sure it's still there, but country club, Tucson, Arizona. We go out, we play golf. Of course, I sucked and I was yelling. I was mad, but I sucked, but we finished and we end up back in the clubhouse. And this is one of those fancy exclusive country clubs. I don't want to sit and give you a number on what it would cost to become a member, but I promise you Chris isn't paying it. I guarantee it wasn't $50. It was probably a lot of money. You could tell by walking in there. I mean, it was a lot of money clearly in that place. We finish. We sit down at this big table. We're going to have burgers, sit there and relax, talk about life, golf course. All these other guys who are part of their friend circle, all of them very clearly rich, all come, hey, you guys just having luck. We just got done too. Mind if we join you? They all end up sitting down and ends up being this big table of me. I didn't have two nickels to rub together. I'm just running for Congress and a bunch of rich guys at this table. Now, if you are well off, this story is not going to blow you away at all. This is stuff that you know. If you've never been in this situation, I found it shocking. I'll put it that way. The way they would talk about money and employees, meaning the way they would just openly exchange large quantities of money over a burger and a beer at 2 p.m. in the country club, I'd never seen anything like that before. You have a guy sitting across the table. He ran, I want to say, I don't remember. I think he had a chain of haircut places, if I remember right. It was something like that. But he had a chain of them. He didn't have one. He had a chain of them, had a bunch of them. He was opening up a new one, and this chain that he had had was killing it. And he just was asking. He wasn't desperate. He didn't need it. He's like, hey, anyone want to buy into the next one for 50 grand? Multiple guys were like, yeah, I'll get you 50. Remind me, I'll wire that to you tomorrow. Yeah, I'll get you 50. Hey, Bob, is Tina still working for you? I need her to come in and do my books. You mind if I buy her for a month? Just the way they exchanged employees and money, I'd never seen anything like that before. This is high-end business networking that I'd never been part of before, and I'm not part of now. I just got to see it. I just got to witness it, right? The reason I explain that before I get to Tom Tillis is this. This is how this elite business world of rich, powerful people, this is how they operate. Now, this was at a country club in Tucson with a bunch of small business owners. How do you think those conversations go if we're talking about billionaires, CEOs of Fortune 500 companies, United States senators? Look, I've never sat in that room, but I think we can use our imagination, right? They sit in probably a much fancier country club than the one I was in. And they say, hey, my nephew, he's about to graduate. He's looking for a great job. You still run Lockheed Martin, right? My nephew, can I put you in contact? This is how these conversations go. And there's so much of this that makes the market move, to be honest with you. Now, I said all that
because there's been something interesting that I've noticed about Tom Tillis. Now, Tom Tillis has been a rhino swampy piece of crap for a long time. That's not news to anybody. He's just been that way for a long time. Now, he's doing the media tour, and he's doing the media tour because he's doing the thing the media loves the most. The media loves the Republican who criticizes Republicans all the time. That's their favorite kind of guest. That's their favorite kind of interview. The guy who can sit down and say, well, I'm a Republican, but I'll tell you what, I really hate Donald Trump, and I really hate MAGA. And they love those types of guys. So Tom Tillis is on every single news channel, it seems like now, and trashing Republicans all day long. He was even on The View today. I'm not going to play you that. But because he's been doing so much media, I've noticed something, a bit of a trend, if you will. You see, there's lots of parts of the Trump administration. Trump has an FBI director, CIA director. I mean, he had Tulsi Gabbard, Marco Rubio, J.D. Vance, all these big shots, RFK Jr., all these big shots in the Trump administration. Yet time after time after time, Tom Tillis names one guy who he has a real issue with. We'll talk about that next.

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4: A major political story is developing statewide as records reviewed by the Anchorage Daily News shows Republican gubernatorial candidate Bernadette Wilson has faced multiple lawsuits over unpaid personal and business debts. The report says Alaska judges have ordered payments totaling thousands of dollars. The issue is expected to become a talking point as the governor's race enters its final stretch. At the University of Alaska, regents are considering new policies governing AI after reports of increasing student misuse of AI tools. University leaders say the goal is to balance innovation with academic integrity while providing clearer guidance for students and faculty. And Alaska Fish and Game has closed the TMO 59 moose hunt in Unit 1D after hunters reported enough bulls to meet the area's harvest objective. Officials say the closure takes effect Monday night. I'm Monica Nelson.
5: KFBX!
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11: Fairbanks area weather for the remainder of the day and into tomorrow. Mostly cloudy skies and overnight low tonight around 28. Tomorrow, more of the same. Good chance of some light snow showers as well with a high tomorrow around 40.

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1: It all began here. Mike Thebus was a night manager here at the Dixie News some years back, and the rest, as they say in the movies, is history.
2: There's a long line of them that needed to show off, that like being celebrities. Al Capone, John Gotti. Now, Thebus, he had those same inclinations. He wanted to be known. He wanted to be a public figure. He was not shy.
3: Are you serious about movie making? Do you want to be a movie mogul?
4: I'm very serious about the movie making. In fact, we've moved our facilities from MGM in Hollywood to Atlanta.
1: It is the money, obviously, that attracts organized crime. Thebus has managed to insulate himself and others in his organization by setting up paper corporations. Sources tell me he has managed to set up more than 300 of those corporations.
4: There's no doubt in my mind that they are nervous at best about having to do business with Mike Thebus.
5: I don't have any knowledge as to what happened to Mr. Hanna. 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
8: So Mike Thebus walked out this door to freedom. 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

0: the Jesse Kelly Show on a magnificent, wonderful Monday. Aren't you so happy the work week has only just begun? Back to my little tale. So I talked about this high-level business networking. And then I talked about Tom Tillis, retiring senator from North Carolina. Doing the media tour, he's got a new interview every day. And there are many, many different people who work in the Trump administration. But there is one that constantly gets brought up by Tom Tillis, and it has my wheels turning in my brain. Here's Tom Tillis, sits down with 60 Minutes.
1: Hold him responsible for the...
0: He's talking about Pete Hegseth.
1: Hold him responsible for the struggle in the Iran war? Because you've said that you supported the initial decision to go to war.
2: You know, I think that they got so caught up after the immense success of the first strike that Hegseth probably didn't listen to his best military advice and say, now we should probably move to a different posture.
3: He's calling for Hegseth to resign.
0: Wow. Okay. And you notice he said it right out in the open. No, I'm glad we went. No, I'm a big supporter of that. Okay. That this helps my theory along. I'll get to that in a moment. This is not the first time, though, he's mentioned Hegseth's name. I could play you five clips. Here's another one.
4: I think I'm pretty well staked out on my my assessment of Mr. Hegseth. This is not personal. I mean, people need to realize I worked as a management consultant. I went into companies and identified areas where they needed to improve. We've got a management problem here. He needs to go, whether it's impeachment or the most expedient route, it's just the president to replace him, would be great.
0: Okay. Isn't that weird? Now, I'm not telling you to be a huge fan of Pete Hegseth. I am. I think he's done a wonderful job. A wonderful job. Brought youth, enthusiasm, changing things up. We'll get to that, the things he's changing in a moment. But isn't that a weird thing for a U.S. senator to have a problem with? What, the Secretary of War? Why? It almost doesn't make sense. Okay? Now, let me put together a couple pieces for you here. This is from, this is Tom Tillis' own website. Tom has been a champion for North Carolina's military, spearheading common sense solutions that have improved the quality of life for service members and military families. Tom has been a champion for North Carolina's military installations, including securing more than $2 billion in improvements for Fort Bragg, Camp Lejeune, Cherry Point, New River, and Seymour Johnson.

0: in North Carolina. In 2015, Air Force selected Seymour Johnson Air Force Base as the preferred location for Main Operating Base 3, yada, yada, yada. Senator Tom Tillis recently secured two provisions in the 2018 National Defense Authorization Act that provide funds necessary for the military construction at Seymour Johnson Air Force Base required for the KC-46A tanker aircraft. You know what Pete Hegseth has been doing on top? He's done a lot of things as Secretary of War, but Pete Hegseth has, in ways that I applaud because they were so necessary, he has attacked the extremely rotten at the top leadership of the United States military. I read the headline last week, 20% of generals and admirals gone, gone, with more to come. He's taking career guys and saying, what are you doing here? Leave. You're fired. Well, he's retiring them, but you get what I mean. Gone. Pete Hegseth is also looking. He's made several statements about it. Pete Hegseth is looking at the, they like to call it waste, but it's actually fraud. The trillions of dollars in fraud that's been done in the United States military. Much of this done through defense contractors, things like that. Trillions is not, that, by the way, that's an accurate number. True, it's not billions, not hundreds of billions. It's trillions of dollars has disappeared. Disappeared. Now, Tom Tillis is a United States Senator from North Carolina. I know he's retiring, okay? United States Senator from North Carolina, major, probably the most major military installations of any state in the United States of America. That could probably be argued, but I guarantee they're on the very short list. So military installations, big ones. Defense contractors, big ones. Now back to those meetings I was talking about. In all his years as a United States Senator, how much time do you think Tom Tillis has spent at a country club with Lockheed Martin? Oh, look at that. Large donation from Lockheed Martin to the, what is that? The Tom Tillis Leadership Pack. Huh. Wonder why they gave him that. Interesting. I wonder how much of your money has been taken from your wallet, filtered through the dirty jock strap of Washington, D.C., and then given out for something we all support, national defense. Only national defense has been a lot of wasting of your money. And I wonder how much of that money has flowed through the military industry of North Carolina and somehow, some way has flowed back to Tom Tillis. Now, I'm not accusing anyone of taking a bribe, but how many campaign donations? How many friends, family members, distant cousins have gotten that job with this guy or that guy because Tom Tillis just secured another $2.5 billion for you? How many over the years? My theory is this, and I'm not going to be able to confirm it. How would I confirm it? It would take him admitting it. I'm not accusing him of doing anything illegal. That's the sad part. Most of this stuff was probably legal. I think that Tom Tillis has developed major military contacts in North Carolina over his years of being senator. I think these major military contacts, both in the military and in defense contractors, I think they bank on unlimited money without investigation coming out of Washington, D.C. And I think we get a young hotshot Secretary of War in there who says we're changing the way we do business. I think Tom Tillis's phone has been blowing up. Hey, what in the world? Hey, have you seen that? Do you see what Hegseth wants to do? He can't do that. Now, it's 60 minutes interviews with this.
1: Hold him responsible for the struggle in the Iran war? Because you've said that you supported the initial decision.
2: I'm glad the president went in. You know, I think that they got so caught up after the immense success of the first strike that Hegseth probably didn't listen to his best military advice and say, now we should probably move.

0: to a different posture.
1: He's calling for Hegseth to resign.
2: Not the first time.
3: Yeah, I think I'm pretty well staked out on my my assessment of Mr. Hegseth. This is not personal. I mean, people need to realize I worked as a management consultant. I went into...
2: We all got it. That's my theory. Chris, give it to me straight. How's my theory? Pretty solid, huh? I thought so, too. I have a mind that doesn't work normally, doesn't work well. And I was sitting around yesterday. It was baseball on. And you know I'm an old man. I've been watching baseball. And I kid you not, every time it went to commercial break between innings, I was on my phone combing through FEC reports and combing through news articles as all this thing was coming together. And I'm like, because it just didn't make sense. Why Hegseth? Of all the people in the administration, you're constantly whining about it. Why Hegseth? It's a military thing. Bet you money. Hey, Jesse. I've been listening for a couple years now, and just last year switched to Pure Talk. I've been listening to your advice about dating closely, and a little while ago at a public sporting event, I walked up to a dime, asked for her number, and got it. Thanks for that advice. It has gone well so far, and I will be asking her to my school's homecoming dance later tonight. Let the bar eat. Brother, you can have the bar twice. Fortune favors the bold, gentlemen. Walk up to that lady at the baseball game, ask for her number, and then call her and take her out. Fortune favors the bold. 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He was smart enough to switch to Pure Talk. 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
9: Mary Peltola's already been to Washington and was already rejected by Alaskans for having voted with Biden 95% of the time. Higher taxes, amnesty for illegals. Peltola even co-sponsored a bill putting biological men in women's shelters. When it mattered most, Peltola sided with D.C. liberals to sell out Alaska. 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Their agenda? Banning guns and shutting down Alaska oil and gas. Mary Peltola works for liberals, not Alaska. In the Senate, she'd be a rubber stamp for Chuck Schumer and a radical liberal agenda. Alaska, time to reject Mary Peltola again. SLF PAC is responsible for the content of this advertising, paid for by SLF PAC, not authorized by any candidate or candidates committee. www.slfpac.org.
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0: It is the Jesse Kelly Show on a fantastic Monday. Remember, you can email the show, Jesse at jessekellyshow.com. All right. There's nothing we can do about this now. And because of that, I'm not going to spend a lot of time on it because all it does is aggravate me and aggravate you. But I think it's important. It really is important to pause every now and then and remember what the communists did with power last time they had it here, and remember how they think about power, how they think about everything. Everything. Every ounce of power, whether it's a little or whether it's a lot, every ounce of power should be used for the revolution. They don't think about things the way you think about things. They certainly don't think about the law or the Department of Justice the way you think about it at all. They believe those things should be used exclusively against their political enemies. That's what it's for. That's what the law is for. That's what the FBI is for. That's what the library is for. That's what the classroom is for. That's what Hollywood is for. It's all just a tool for the revolution. We had, courtesy of AG Todd Blanche, we had some documents released today. Do you remember all this? This was Fox News.
1: The report says the department went too far, even as some DOJ and FBI officials warned internally about both the legal and political risks. This all goes back to 2021. Remember when parents were showing up at school board meetings nationwide protesting mask mandates, controversial curriculum, and other school policies? Well, some of those meetings became quite heated. In September of 2021, the National School Boards Association sent a letter to President Biden claiming education leaders were under, quote, immediate threat. They asked for federal law enforcement assistance. Just days later, the attorney general at the time, Merrick Garland, put out a memo directing the FBI coordinate with local authorities over threats against school officials. But the report out today reveals significant concerns inside the DOJ about whether the feds should be involved at all. One DOJ attorney writing the effort could look political, saying they might as well rename the damn thing the Anti-MAGA Task Force.
0: Let's remember how demonic Democrats are. People were upset about the COVID stuff. They were upset that their kids had to wear masks. They were upset that during this same time period, there was all kinds of gay crap being spread all over the schools in the United States of America, all over the place. And parents, because of COVID, were finally finding out about that turbo freak fifth grade teacher with the shaved head and what she was saying to their son. And parents, to their credit, decided to get involved. And they got involved the exact way you should get involved. They started showing up. It's the most important thing. Showing up to these meetings, to school board meetings, and giving it to these child predators for the things they were doing. Well, everyone knows the National Teachers Union is about the biggest commie organization in the world. They didn't like it that these uppity parents were having an opinion. They sent a letter, one letter, to the White House. Just remember how evil this is. Letter goes to the White House. White House directs the Attorney General, the top law enforcement officer in the United States of America. The White House directs him to sic the federal law enforcement arm, the FBI, on those parents who were upset. Did they do it? Well, I don't know. Friend of the show and wonderful human being, former FBI special agent Steve Friend, has on this show described how he was assigned to child porn cases. That's what he was currently doing, taking down these sick freaks who prey on kids. Boss comes into Steve Friend's office and says, sorry, Steve, leave the child predators alone. We need you to go start taking down license plate numbers of moms who got mad at the local school board meeting. That's how evil Democrats are. That's how evil communists are. And you can tell the employee who's like, I mean, they might as well call it the Anti-MAGA Task Force. The people, some of the people who were there looking at it and thinking, this is so nakedly wrong. We're clearly going to catch blowback for this. So why did they do it? It would never occur to the communist not to do it. What's the point of being attorney general if you can't lock up Republicans? That's the whole point of being attorney general. What's the point of being the public librarian if you can't put tranny books in the kids section? That's the whole point in being there. There's no other reason to go. What's the point in becoming a teacher if you can't hang the Black Lives Matter flag up and tell all the white kids they're evil? That's the whole reason you become a teacher. It's all for the revolution. The communist would never dream of doing anything else with power. It's all he knows. I saw Alito is out there, and he's been doing interviews, and he was talking about the Dobbs leak, you know, the Roe versus Wade being overturned. And he suspects, he knows who did it, and he wouldn't name anybody. But it drives this point home, too. Even an organization, an institution as sacred as the Supreme Court, they'd never, wrap your mind around this, they had never had a leak. Never. It had never happened. Never. But you get enough communists on the Supreme Court, well, how do you think they're going to view their job? They're always communists first. The revolution always comes first. And if you think you can get someone hurt or gets, if you think you can aid the revolution in any way by leaking a decision out ahead of time, of course that's what you do. What's the point of working on the Supreme Court if that's not what you do? That's the whole point. They're evil people, man. They do some of the most evil crap imaginable. They're evil people, but we're going to set that aside. We're going to talk about something. It's going to be about politics, but it's really about you and me and a really, really great lesson for life. Let's talk about that next.

What do you do to save time? We all do things, right? Maybe you pack your lunch the night before. Maybe you eat breakfast on the way to work. You have time-saving things built into your life. As a business owner, I know you do. You have to because there's not enough time in the day. 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
7: President Trump says the U.S. is ready to help Russia after a woman who worked at an anti-plague research institute in Siberia died after possible exposure to plague. At first, Russian officials had said the 28-year-old died from an unspecified form of the disease, then later said she died from pneumonia. Some reports say nearly 200 people have been quarantined due to possible exposure to the bacteria. Before leaving the White House today for more campaigning in Nebraska, Trump told reporters, "We're looking at it very strongly," and offered assistance. The president's been holding another campaign-style rally in Grand Island, Nebraska, supporting Republican Senator Pete Ricketts' campaign for re-election. The former American Idol contestant accused of murdering his wife, Caleb Flynn, has now been sentenced to life without parole. Prosecutors say Flynn shot his wife, Ashley Flynn, twice in the back of her head while she was sleeping, initially calling 911 and claiming an intruder had shot her inside their Ohio home. Flynn maintained his innocence in a tearful statement right before Judge Jeanine Pratt handed down her sentence.
8: The layers of deceit, manipulation, and cruelty that you have shown are quite honestly impossible to fathom.
7: Police said Flynn killed his wife so he could continue a relationship with his mistress and benefit financially from his wife's death. The Supreme Court has started its autumn term among several high-profile cases it'll take up. It first heard arguments today in a case out of Colorado related to whether lawsuits seeking to hold fossil fuel companies responsible for climate change can move forward in state courts. Topping the weekend box office, the new thriller, Verity.
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7: The thriller starring Anne Hathaway opened in North American theaters, making $32.6 million. Resident Evil came in second. Brad Pitt's Heart of the Beast came in third. While the Tom Cruise film Digger dug a financial hole for investors, opening in fifth place, making just $8 million. I'm Scott Carr.
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18: It's Thursday, February 2nd, 1922. Shortly after 7 a.m., an unusually cold morning in Los Angeles, California, a But the town will heat up soon enough, because a body is about to be found over at the Alvarado Court Apartments, home to some of the biggest names in Hollywood. You've probably seen some of them in the moving pictures. There's someone else who lives in this exclusive hamlet. The guy in 404B. He's a director with several Hollywood hits under his belt. Normally, he would be waiting for his valet to unlock the front door and draw his bath while his driver fired up the custom-built McFarlane to deliver him to the studio. But not today. Today, everything is going to be different at Alvarado Court, because that director is bleeding out on his very expensive carpet, stone cold dead.
2: 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I'm Tracy Patton. 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
21: Fairbanks area weather for the remainder of the day and into tomorrow. Mostly cloudy skies and overnight low tonight around 28. Tomorrow, more of the same. Good chance of some light snow showers as well, with a high tomorrow around 40.
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0: Kelly Show, final hour of the Jesse Kelly Show on a wonderful, wonderful Monday. So we're going to talk about the governor of Montana. I know you don't care about him, but just hang with me. And taking the temperature of the room, this is going to be a valuable lesson for you and me. We have more poison poured into the black community. Bernie Sanders, what happened to him? Why the change of stances? All that, emails. Much more coming up in the final hour of the world famous Jesse Kelly Show. So here's what it is. Obviously, we talked about it many times. There is a pushback, not just in America, in Western civilization, a huge, huge pushback right now on the mass importation of foreigners. It's hard not to notice a global trend. The only reason Donald Trump has been president twice is because of this pushback. People around the globe and here in America are sick of it. They are sick of watching their communities get dirtier, watching their lives get more expensive. They're sick of new cultures just popping up around them and replacing their culture. And there's nothing wrong with that. They're sick of it. And then once people start getting sick of something, what it does is it prompts people to look into it further. So, for instance, the H-1B stuff. The H-1B stuff is, people have been complaining about it for years. But only in the last few years has the interest and the anger about this popped up. And there's a reason it popped up. The pervasive fraud with the H-1B stuff, both on the American side and on the Indian Chinese side, the pervasive fraud, it became the norm in industry after industry across the country. Universities do this. Major corporations do this. In the beginning, maybe it was just one or two. Hey, let's fire some Americans and we'll get someone cheap from India. That may have been a few of them. Now, that's just how business is done in the United States of America. We keep having people discover now jobs that aren't even offered to Americans. And they'll go to the government and say, hey, we need someone from China. So there's this growing outrage, and the more people get angry, the more people look into it, and the more they look into it, they find out the level of fraud. And I mentioned there's fraud on both ends. We've played for you the audio before. We've discussed it before. There are places in India, you just have to buy it. They'll hand you a diploma. Like you just graduated college. It's a fake degree. And then that's used. So it's bad, right? Bad. And as the job market has gotten worse for Americans, as everybody's wallets have had to get a little bit tighter, not just Jewish producer Chris's, as these things have been happening, the anger and outrage at America being sold to every other part of the globe and every other culture in the globe, it's growing. Now, you already knew all that, so we talked about that. And you also probably know this. We have discussed it before on the show. Signal lag. You know what signal lag is? There's such a thing as signal lag. Let's say we didn't have cell phones, right? It's the pre-cell phone era. I get to the studio today. Degenerate producer Corey, Jewish producer Chris, they stop me and they say, hey, Jesse, just a heads up, the highway's closed down. Well, I'm sitting here doing the show. I don't have a cell phone. My wife is not going to find out that the highway is closed down until I get back home. That's a very basic example of what signal lag is. Politicians, they suffer from this greatly. Meaning the mood of the base, the mood of the country, it can be red hot about something. And if they don't have the right people around them, if they have insulated themselves from the people, and that's very tempting to do if you're a politician, you don't want to go hang with the people and get yelled at and things like that. It's easy to just hang with your staffers. If you have done that long enough, you can become grossly unaware of the mood of the country. Right now, for better or worse, maybe you love this, maybe you hate it, I don't care. For better or worse, the outrage against the Indian community that has been brought into the United States of America, it's white hot. Because they are so central to the H-1B stuff, that's been a big, big part of it. Okay. This is the governor of Montana. There he is.
1: We're here in India on our first day of our trade mission. We have a great delegation, agricultural producers, high technology companies. We're working to secure stable markets for our pulse crop growers and also establish new relationships that are going to create jobs back in Montana.
0: Okay. Now, here's the thing. Listen to what he says again. Now, listen closely to what he says. This doesn't sound bad, does it?
1: We're here in India on our first day of our trade mission. We have a great delegation, agricultural producers, high technology companies. We're working to secure stable markets for our pulse crop growers and also establish new relationships that are going to create jobs back in Montana.
0: So what's the problem? He's getting all kinds of heat for this. I should know. You can't believe how much heat he's getting. But why? He's talking about jobs for Montana. He's talking about securing markets so Montana agriculture can, you know, be sold in India. Why is he catching so much heat? He's catching so much heat because Greg Gianforte cannot take the temperature of the room. How on earth, when other GOP politicians get it, J.D. Vance gets it. Headline, J.D. Vance building a coalition for H-1B reforms. J.D. Vance, the vice president, he's not so isolated and insulated. He's out there talking about ending the H-1B program entirely. But Gianforte is apparently completely unaware that now's not the time to go to India. And if you're the governor, maybe you are securing some kind of good trade thing or whatnot from Montana. India's a huge country, all kinds of money. Maybe you are over there and you're doing the right thing and it's all good and it'll be good for Americans and Montanans and it's just all good. Maybe it's all good. Fine. And it may be. Shut up about it. How can anybody be this tone deaf? If you're going to make a trip to India right now, shut up about it. Instead, these people isolate themselves in these little sycophant bubbles and they'll go over and you know what? Again, he doesn't say anything bad here, but you know what people hear?
1: We're here in India on our first day of our trade mission. We have a great delegation, agricultural producers, high technology companies. We're working to secure stable markets for our pulse crop growers and also establish new relationships that are going to create jobs back in Montana.
0: You know what people hear? Oh, good. Montana's getting sold out too. That's what people hear now. Oh, good. We'll have now a new influx of H-1Bs coming into Montana. Oh, great. Can't wait to have a Hindu temple in Bozeman, Montana. That's what people hear now. Whether that's justified or not, that's what people hear now. My gripe is, how can you be so stupid to not realize that that's the mood right now? But they don't. They don't learn to take the temperature of the room. There are times. Look, Saturday night, took Ab out to dinner. We went out to dinner and I had something I wanted to ask her. I wanted something from her. I have a trip I have to take. Don't worry, I'm not going to miss any shows. I have a trip coming up I have to take and she has obligations around the house. She never wants to come with me. Well, I always want her to come with me so we can have fun. And I was going to make the pitch for her to come with me. We sit down at dinner and she's talking about, she was a little stressed because that night was homecoming night for our son and she hadn't eaten and whatnot. She was a little frazzled and we sit down and I'm just about to say, hey, would you come with me? And then she's talking about how stressed she is. And I thought, you know what? I'm going to take that little conversation. Just go ahead and put it right back in my pocket. Wait till she gets a belly full of food. Wait till I see a smile on her face. Then I'll pull it back out of my pocket and be all, hey, baby, do you want to come with me? You can have the conversation you want to have. My word, can we time it right? Please. Please. No more of this. Please. Please. I'm begging at this point in time. No more of this. All right, we'll do some emails. We'll talk about poison. We'll talk about barbarians. Talk about LifeLock. We'll talk about the fact that there are just so many freaking thieves on this planet. And identity theft really sucks because it so oftentimes targets the people who are the most vulnerable. So you know how often it's seniors? People on a fixed income? And it's not their fault. It's just that their information seems to be more prevalent and more easily accessible. 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Wait a minute, what? 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
5: 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Higher taxes, amnesty for illegals. Peltola even co-sponsored a bill putting biological men in women's shelters. 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Banning guns and shutting down Alaska oil and gas. Mary Peltola works for liberals, not Alaska. In the Senate, she'd be a rubber stamp for Chuck Schumer and a radical liberal agenda. Alaska, time to reject Mary Peltola again. SLF PAC is responsible for the content of this advertising, paid for by SLF PAC, not authorized by any candidate or candidate's committee. www.slfpac.org.
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0: the Jesse Kelly Show on a wonderful, wonderful Monday. You can email us, jesse@jessekellyshow.com. Chris, did you see this? I might have to leave the country for a little while. What, Chris? Don't roll your eyes. Listen, this is the headline. Japan creates its first true national intelligence agency. Think about this. I've been to Japan. We already know about the ninja throwing stars. We know that I'm already a ninjutsu champion, basically. Think about this. It's the Japanese. You know they're going to name this organization. You know it's going to be something cool, right? It's not going to, it won't be letters or something. It's going to be their version of the CIA. You know it's going to be like the Black Dragon group or something. What, Chris? Are they going to have ninja gear or samurai gear? Chris, they're Japanese. Of course they are, right? Of course they are. They'll probably have advanced ninja training and samurai training. Anyway, I'm not saying I want to join because I really only want to fight for my country, but I think I somehow want to be involved as a consultant with the Black Dragon Agency. I'm telling you what, Chris? Chris said it sounds like a Japanese mafia. Yes, that's what makes it cool. Man, why are you not understanding? Yes, I know. You know it's going to be something awesome like that. I'm in. I'm all in. Jesse. Oh, he's talking about euthanizing death row inmates. That's dark. Why not use carbon monoxide? It's painless. You just go to sleep for good. Oh. A lot of this stuff comes down to money, too. There's all kinds of cheap, easy ways to kill somebody. I had a buddy. I had someone email in, and he said, "Hey, I hate to be crude, but if you want to kill somebody, what about fentanyl? It doesn't take much, as we've seen time and time again, sadly, because Americans are dying over it. Give somebody a big old hot shot of that, they'll be checked out faster than George Floyd was." Like, what, Chris? I'm serious, Jesse. I heard one time that the Soviet Union fell, or when the Soviet Union fell, that America was called a hyperpower. It was made because we were the only global superpower at the time. But I believe that China was a superpower then. If not, then couldn't other countries throughout time be called a hyperpower? For example, Rome, they were primarily unopposed, so on and so forth. Love the show. Okay, so it's an interesting historical question. Hyperpower. We really were the lone global superpower for a while after the Soviet Union fell. To answer your question, China was not that back then. It was still a large place, and still they had a ton of people. I mean, for India has taken them over, but for most of my life, China has been the most populated country on the planet. So that was the case back then. But they did not have a big economy. They had a lot of people. They didn't have a big modern economy. They'd been communist for years and years and years and years. This is what's so aggravating about our China problems. We're the ones that helped create the economy. We decided that we were going to prop them up and lift them up. And of course we did. And now they're our number one geopolitical enemy. Now, back to the Rome thing. It's very hard to say, when we look at ancient societies, that there was one hyperpower at any given moment. And this is why I say that. Yes, Rome dominated the Mediterranean for a while, but Rome had huge rivals that were... Carthage was Rome's equal. You realize that? Yeah, I realize they're 0-3 on wars with Rome, but they were all pretty close things. Carthage was Rome's equal. Rome ended up winning, but... You would have looked at that before they started fighting the Punic Wars and said, that one could go either way. It's two heavyweights going at it. That could go. Okay, so there's that. And then the reason I said in the ancient world it's hard to classify anyone as a hyperpower is so many parts of the globe, they weren't in contact really with other parts of the globe. And during Rome's time, speaking of China, you had these Chinese dynasties that with huge amounts of people, gigantic economies, relatively modern societies, at least modern for the time being, maybe not as modern and as an advanced as Rome, but maybe they were. Could Rome take a Chinese empire down? I don't know that. Nobody knows that. No one ever knows. We don't want to think about that, but I don't know that. And remember, the Romans got themselves in a pickle multiple times. The Romans, yeah, Julius Caesar took over Gaul, but it's Julius freaking Caesar. Then they went over to Britain, and they got run out of that place. They could not handle it. The supply lines were overstretched. The barbarian tribes were hardcore. They couldn't handle it. Parthians, they killed Crassus and his army. The Roman, Germany, the battle of, what is it, Teutoburg Forest? We did a little history show on that one time. After that Roman army got wiped out in that dark forest by these Germanic tribes, they never went back. Rome was amazing. Greatest society ever. I don't deny that at all. With the advancements and everything else, I don't deny that. Were they a hyperpower? I don't know that I'd say that. Maybe they could have been with chalk. Maybe if the average Roman was taking a male vitality stack from chalk from the second they were born, maybe they wouldn't have been so tiny. That's half the reason the Germans gave them so many problems. These Italians from Rome, just like Italians today, they were all a foot shorter than all the other people. I think with the male vitality stack, natural herbal supplements from chalk, the Romans could have grown all the way up into the normal size adults and possibly taken the British Isles, taken down Germany, maybe go over to China. There's no limit to what you can do when your T levels are through the roof. I want you to be able to take on China. And that's why I want you to start a male vitality stack from chalk. You are 3 months away from having T levels higher than you can imagine, from having more energy, a better mood. Imagine walking around with a smile on your face all the time. And this is with natural herbal supplements. CHOQ. Chalk.com. Promo code Jesse gets you a big discount on subscriptions. All right. Bernie Sanders, he's had a change of heart on immigration over the years. What gives? Hang on.
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2: A busy day in Fairbanks as Vice President Vance has arrived for a major political rally. It comes as Alaska's Senate race remains highly competitive heading into the final weeks before Election Day. Republican leaders are increasing their presence in the state as campaigns work to energize voters and boost turnout. In court today, attention's focused on a competency hearing for Fairbanks resident Brian Davenport. Prosecutors and defense attorneys disagree on whether he is mentally fit to stand trial in the shooting death of his grandmother, Velma Coote. The outcome of today's hearing could determine how the case moves forward. In Whittier, a new chapter in naval history began this weekend. The USS Ted Stevens officially entered service during a commissioning ceremony attended by military leaders, community members, and supporters from across the state. It's named after the late U.S. Senator whose influence helped shape the state's modern development. I'm Monica Nelson.
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4: Mary Peltola asked Alaskans to send her to Congress so she could work for us. But 2 years in Washington, and Mary Peltola didn't get one bill signed into law. Not one. And after we fired her, Mary Peltola sure cashed in. Peltola went to work for a D.C. lobbying firm, raking in over $300,000 in just 1 year. And Mary Peltola was even paid $80,000 by a Washington, D.C.-based dark money group. Hundreds of thousands from a D.C. lobbying firm, tens of thousands from a D.C. dark money group, all while Mary Peltola spent thousands of leftover campaign cash on hotels, airfare, and food. Mary Peltola isn't looking out for us. Mary Peltola looks out for herself. And that's why we don't want Mary Peltola in the U.S. Senate. 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
7: Fairbanks area weather for the remainder of the day and into tomorrow. Mostly cloudy skies and overnight low tonight around 28. Tomorrow, more of the same. Good chance of some light snow showers as well, with a high tomorrow around 40.

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0: It is the Jesse Kelly Show on a wonderful Monday. Remember, if you miss any part of the show, you can download it. iHeart, Spotify, iTunes. All right. So, Bernie Sanders said something interesting recently. I think before we go to his recent comments, we should rewind to 2015. Because Bernie Sanders, he's always been a dirty commie socialist, but not an open borders kind. Here
1: open
0: he was.
1: Borders.
2: That's a Koch brothers proposal.
1: The really? Idea,
2: of course. I mean, that's a right-wing proposal, which says essentially there is no United States.
3: But it would make a lot of global poor richer, wouldn't it?
2: And it'd make everybody in America poor. Then you're doing away with the concept of a nation state. And I don't think there's any country in the world which believes in that. If you believe in a nation state or in a country called the United States or UK or Denmark or any other country, you have an obligation, in my view, to do everything we can to help poor people. What right-wing people in this country would love is an open border policy. Bring in all kinds of people who work for $2 or $3 an hour. That would be great for them. I don't believe in that. I think we have to raise wages in this country. I think we have to do everything that we can to create the millions of jobs.
0: Huh. Who is that bloodthirsty right winger? America's for Americans? What's he talking about? I wonder what this, today's version of Bernie Sanders would say to that other version.
4: And what we have got to do is move this country as soon as possible to comprehensive immigration reform and a path toward citizenship.
0: Huh. That's very interesting. A decade ago? Open borders? That's ridiculous. A decade later? Give them all citizenship. What happened? Well, here's how it is. When there are communist movements in any society, in any country, this is us, the Soviet Union, anywhere it's ever been done, it's easy to look at all of them as one unit. There's just one group. But that's not necessarily true. In fact, it's never true. Not that I've seen. There are different commie groups with different levels of passion who want different things. In the Soviet Union, in Russia, when all that stuff was getting sussed out and they were going to figure out who was going to actually run Russia, there were a lot of socialist, communist, we'll call them whatever you want, groups. They just kind of wanted a stronger union, some better wages. That was really their thing. They didn't want to butcher all the priests or anything. Can we just get some more wages? There were other groups. Hey, you know what? Can we have a little land? It's just you guys have all the land. Maybe just a little land for us. And that was it. That was the extent of it. Others wanted this little thing. Others wanted that little thing. But they all got eaten alive in the end. By who? By the Bolsheviks. Because the

0: got eaten alive the way every other, quote, moderate socialist has gotten eaten alive. The Bolsheviks always win these internal fights on the left because the Bolsheviks have a singular focus. The Bernie Sanders types can never match it. The Bernie Sanders types, this is Cheryl Rivera. She's one of these DSA socialists. The Bernie Sanders types will never match this passion.
1: So as socialists, we need to understand that the police are our enemies and they're going to arrive at every moment to beat us. So to be socialists, we must be abolitionists.
0: Bernie Sanders cannot withstand that level of commitment. Those people are committed all the way to destroying everything. The Bolsheviks, because they're the ones most willing to kill, always come out on top. Hey, Jesse, why have there not been any enterprising right-wing lawyers to file suit against Pfizer for continually false advertising the COVID shot as a vaccine? Well, Operation Warp Speed gave them all a hall pass. Hey, Jesse, bringer of war. I've noticed you frequently mess up your days and what segment of the show you're on. Are you just drinking a lot of coffee or are you on something a lot stronger? I'm pretty proud of me. I'll tell you this much. But Chris, I have all but eliminated afternoon coffee. Yes, Chris. I am still going to have 3 or 4. Chris, are you drinking an energy drink right now? It's like 8 o'clock at night. But whatever, you know what, never mind. I have all but eliminated afternoon coffee. I love coffee. I'll drink probably 3 or 4 cups in the morning, getting myself revved up for the day. But the problem is I have a terribly addictive personality. And when I like something, I can't stop. I just did it. There's a new song out that I had heard that I loved. And my whole family's ready to kill me because every time we get in the car, that song is on the radio. I'll just listen to it over and over and over again until everyone already hates it. I'll listen to it until I hate it. I have no self-control whatsoever. I have an addictive personality. So when I walk in the studio, you know, we start our show at 5 o'clock. Here in Texas, it's 5 o'clock. It's 6 to 9 Eastern. It's time something. Show starts at 5 o'clock. I walk in the studio. Jewish producer Chris has a big old pot of coffee sitting there 99% of the time. That's too tempting. It's like the sirens is calling out to me, hey, just have a couple cups. And then I'm all jittery. Then I'm not sleeping as well at night. I've been slowly, very, very slowly cutting out the coffee in the afternoon. In the afternoon, and I feel like I'm a better person for it. Certainly a lot better person than Chris. Jesse, the growing anti-Indian sentiment appears to be similar to the moderate Muslim problem. So-called moderate Muslims oppose terrorism but refuse to publicly and aggressively call out Islamic extremism. Similarly, most Indian immigrants refuse to call out visa fraud, nepotism, bad actors, and bad behaviors among the Indian diaspora. Like the moderate Muslims, Indians call Americans, particularly white Americans, racist for noticing and speaking out about these problems. It seems the Indian immigrants could ingratiate themselves with Americans by dropping their cultural biases and calling out the bad behavior of their co-ethnics. In other words, being real Americans. What do you think? I think that you make a very interesting point. And it's a good point, to be honest with you. And it's correct what you're saying, but it's also a little bit unrealistic. New groups to any country, it doesn't matter what the group is, not unique to Indians or Muslims or anywhere else. New groups to any country, they will group up for the safety that brings. You know, the Irish are getting off the boat. They're all going to live in the same part of New York City. They will group up for the safety that provides. If they become under attack, it is the nature of that group to use its strength as a group to fight back. And the problem is, oftentimes by, quote, fighting back, you are confirming the worst suspicions of the people who've accused you of something. And like I said, please don't think this is about Indians. This is, it is about the Irish. It's about the Jews. It's about the Italians. It's about the Chinese. It's about the, it is about the

0: It's about all newcomer groups to any country throughout history. If they are attacked as a group, they will use, it's human nature, group up and lash out. And sadly, it's the dumbest thing you could possibly do. Because the people who were suspicious, it just confirmed all their worst fears. See, I knew they were going to group up. See, I told you they were a problem. Look how tribal they are. It just confirms everyone's worst suspicions. It happens. All right, hang on. What, Chris? We can make jokes. It's fine.
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7: I'm a mom of 5 and a grandmother. I work 2 jobs to make ends meet. 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
11: The more we learn about Dan Sullivan, the worse it gets. 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So it's no surprise that he got hundreds of thousands of dollars from big factory trawlers, the same Seattle executives destroying Alaska fisheries. Now we know that Sullivan was even invested in a foreign farmed salmon company. the biggest competitor to Alaska wild salmon in the world. When he sold the stock off, Sullivan made thousands of dollars for himself. And then he broke Congress's insider trading law, hiding the trade for months. Dan Sullivan keeps working for himself, and it costs Alaska way too much.
12: I'm Mary Peltola. I'm running for U.S. Senate, and I approve this message.
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0: Jesse Kelly Show, final segment of the Jesse Kelly Show on a Monday, but we're coming back tomorrow to do it again, and you can email the show, jesse@jessekellyshow.com. I'm still working on that history episode I'm going to bring you. I don't know when that's going to be, but I'm working on it, chopping away, was doing a bunch of reading this weekend. Here was David Brooks, who's a piece of trash, who works for The Atlantic, but he was pretty right about this.
1: Starting in 2015, we in the mainstream media learned that if you bash Donald Trump, the clicks go up, the ratings go up.
0: Let me pause for a second. I'll let him go again. He goes on for about a minute, but I just wanted to piggyback off this for a quick second because we talked about it on the show. Donald Trump came along at a time that it was legitimately a godsend for traditional American media sources. I'm talking about Washington Post, CNN, whatever, all these long-established media sources. And the reason Trump was a godsend was this. When Trump came down that escalator, this was at a time when the social media world was blowing up big time. I mean, operating in overdrive. That meant people had options. That meant people didn't wait around to pick up their copy of the New York Times as it landed on the driveway. They had that news 12 hours ago because they were on Twitter. Traditional media sources were rapidly losing their power when Trump came down that escalator. Donald Trump saved them. As much as they have savaged him, he saved them because he's the ultimate foil. He's the ultimate antagonist for them. You know, if you were on CNN, you know that if you do a Trump sucks segment, it'll be your highest rated segment of the night because rabid, demonic, liberal Aunt Peggy will sit at home and she can't turn it off as long as you're trashing Trump. Donald Trump has been a stimulus package for the American media for 10 years. I don't know what they're going to do when he's gone. All right, I'll let him have his say now.
1: Starting in 2015, we in the mainstream media learned that if you bash Donald Trump, the clicks go up, the ratings go up. It became the business model. And I'm not saying we played it straight. We do our job, but it's become the business model. And we get to go, or at least to dinners, sometimes off the record dinners between journalists, columnists, and politicians. And I would say over the last 2 years, used to be when you were at a dinner, an off the record dinner with a Democratic politician, there was distance between the journalists and the Democrats because they're politicians. Our job is to keep some distance. In my view, at many places and many of the dinners I've been to, there's no distance anymore. And that is a problem for the media. And that is our problem. We've got to reestablish some distance from the Democratic Party. These are people we cover. They're not people we root for. They're not people we're spin doctors for. They're people we cover. And I do think we have done a not ultimately excellent job at maintaining as much distance from the Democrats as we keep from the Republicans.
0: That's putting it kindly. Let's do some emails. Jesse, if you really wanted to help the preborn, you would adopt an unwanted baby. You never do. Too expensive, too disruptive. Now you know how women feel. This is off my my discussion of preborn. And you lose sight of how many women have had an abortion. That's a woman who aborted her baby. Maybe more than one, but bet you $1,000 right now

0: that woman has aborted her baby. And then she hears me talk about this wonderful organization, Preborn, and they give free ultrasounds to women who want to abort their baby. And if they get that ultrasound, they choose life. And the, hopefully that's something that inspires you. It certainly inspires me. But for this woman, laden with all that guilt, all it did was make her mad enough to send an email. So give another $28 tonight and save a life. Because there are sadly a lot of women, I'm not going to give out her name, a lot of women like this out there who think it's totally fine to just butcher their baby. Preborn is changing that with the gift of ultrasound. It's tax deductible. Preborn.com/Jesse. That's preborn.com/Jesse. All right? Headline. Nearly all women who try to reach the UK in small boats are raped during their journey, according to their Home Secretary. All of them. By the way, some of the men, too. You are blessed to be in this culture. You cannot imagine how evil and barbaric so many parts of the world are. Women are just prey in so many parts of the world. It's just so sick and wrong. You are very, very blessed to be here. Oh, here's one. Mark Kelly, how are you going to bring prices down?
1: Well, we're going to lower costs for the American people.
2: How?
1: We've got to win the House and or the Senate. Well, how will we do this? I have legislation with Chris Van Hollen. We've got to get Republicans on board. Raises taxes for people who make over $1 million a year in income. And it provides tax cuts for people, individuals, and even couples up to who make up to about $160,000 a year. That's some relief.
0: They're going to raise taxes. In the end, they're all just dirty thieves. They can't help themselves. They're just dirty thieves in the end. In the end, they are what they are. Can't help it.
3: And now,
2: here's a headline.
4: By go, you know the thing.
3: Headlines we didn't get to.
0: High school student teacher fired for offering students extra credit in return for cash donation, report says. I love this. This is capitalism at work. I don't see why she should be fired at all. Obama to campaign with El Saeed in Michigan. That tells you Michigan is in play for either side. If Obama's popping in there, this is one that's a coin flip race. United States announces $24.4 billion contract to speed up missile production. We have a lot of work to do in our munitions industry. I continue to hear bad, bad, bad things. And the fact they're chucking $24 billion at the problem tells you it's bad. North Carolina police stopped two men driving a couch on a public roadway. Sorry, I thought this was America. Humanoid robots pummel YouTuber in cage matches. California tells the startup to stop the fights. Chris, did you know robots are fighting people in cage matches? I want to see this. That's got to be sweet. Trump calls for mandatory prison terms for benefit fraud. Yeah, that would be nice. But then again, how would the Democrat Party continue to exist? Energy dominance imperiled as climate lawfare engulfs Monday's Supreme Court session. We have to fight this constant war in this country with the climate communists who are trying to bring about the largest genocide in the history of mankind. That's what it would mean to get rid of oil and things like that. And it is a constant struggle against these demons. It's wild. All right. We're going to come back tomorrow and do it again. I want you to just focus for a moment and enjoy the fact that communism is on the run in this country. It is. It's on the run in South America. And that's a good thing. That's all.
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9: President
7: human.
9: Trump says the U.S. is ready to help Russia after a lab worker at an anti-plague research institute in Siberia died after possible exposure to plague. At first, Russian officials said the 28-year-old died from an unspecified form of the disease, then later said the woman died from pneumonia. Reports say nearly 200 people have been quarantined due to possible exposure. Before leaving the White House this morning for another campaign rally in Nebraska, Trump told reporters we're looking at it very strongly, then offered assistance if needed. Trump's been campaigning in Grand Island in support of Senator Pete Ricketts and other Republicans running in the state.
10: He's a great man. He's respected by everybody. There's no games. He's respected by everybody down there.
9: Trump is saying his super PAC will now start paying for the pro-Trump television ads that have been running instead of the government. Trump's been criticized by lawmakers on both sides of the aisle for the government-funded ads that have been running in the lead-up to the midterm elections. On Truth Social tonight, Trump dismissed the criticism, saying they were positive promotion for our great USA. There have been protests at Cornell University over that school's handling of a sexual assault case.
11: Students say there needs to be changes around how the school deals with rape allegations.
12: I think it's really hard. A lot of students don't know where to go if they need help.
11: It comes after a Jane Doe filed a civil lawsuit related to an alleged incident in 2024 at the Ivy League's Chi Phi fraternity. Organizers say they have a full week of protests planned as school officials discourage any violence or property damage. In New York, I'm Lizzie Radabali.
9: In Ohio, the former American Idol contestant Caleb Flynn has been sentenced to life without parole for murdering his wife. Flynn was found guilty of shooting his wife, Ashley Flynn, twice in the back of the head while she was in bed, initially calling 911 and telling police an intruder had shot her inside their Ohio home. I'm Scott Carr.
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14: 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The pair are like chalk and cheese. There's no way their paths would ever cross on the outside. But as a fellow inmate, Robert sees through the lies and vows to do the unthinkable. Clear Lee's name.
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24: Fairbanks area weather for the remainder of the day and into tomorrow. Mostly cloudy skies and overnight low tonight around 28. Tomorrow, more of the same. Good chance of some light snow showers as well, with a high tomorrow around 40.
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26: All of our bases could be threatened at any moment.
25: U.S. bombers removed from a base in the U.K. In Russia.
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1: Great radio stations across the land, along with Gabby, who's in for Sam. Polo's making it happen. It is the Joe Pags Show. Thanks. Appreciate you stopping by. There's a lot going on. There's a lot to get to. Big visit this week in our hometown, our flagship, San Antonio, by President Donald J. Trump. He's going to be at the Freeman, for those who are local here. Make sure you pack that place and show huge support for President Trump. I do know that the local mayor, Gina Ortiz Jones, she's asking for a meeting with the president. I have no idea if that's going to happen. We're going to keep you abreast of what's going on with that. And as the president comes into town, you know we'll work as hard as we can to get as much as we can from him and from the administration here in San Antonio. The big story, of course, in San Antonio, and a big story across the nation, these ICE facilities. And what jumps out at me as being really, really stupid, I mean decidedly stupid, is why people are arguing against the ICE facilities that are detention holding facilities. And again, they get a nice bed, they get three hot meals a day. They're taken care of. There's 24-hour medical service there. The lies that are being put out by U.S. representatives like Joaquin Castro and Greg Kassar, they're just lies. It's all they are. And anybody else who's on the Democrat side pretending that they're anything other than a detention facility where people have already been given their final order of deportation or removal, they stay there until they go. Anybody who's arguing against the ICE facility, and I'd love to hear from you across the nation if you've got some argument against it. I'd like to hear you. Because are you also against the county jail? Are you also against the prison system? Maybe you are. Maybe you're somebody who doesn't believe there should be incarceration at all. And what does that look like if there is no incarceration at all? You just let anybody who's broken a law just be in your neighborhood? I'm not sure I understand. And then there's the argument, yeah, but you know, they've got kids in these facilities. Well, right. But the kids are in the facilities with their parents. The parents broke the law to come here. What's the argument? Because in the first Trump administration, the argument was, you can't separate them. You can't separate them. They're ripping the children from the arms of their mothers and fathers. All right, well, that wasn't happening. It was like 300 or 400 kids, not the 400,000 that Biden lost. But that said, now they've said, okay, we'll change the policy. When we pick the parent up, we'll have the kids stay with the parent. You don't want that either? What do you want? If somebody came here illegally, you just let them stay forever? You can never question the legality of why they're here? When they get a final order of deportation, just let them stay here? I mean, what is the answer? I'd like to know. Because if there's a better answer than an ICE detention facility, and the big argument here in San Antonio, for those who are around the country who don't know this, is the federal government is leasing a building or refurbishing a building or buying a building, a building on the east side of San Antonio. They're allowed. ICE and the feds have it's in the Constitution. It literally says in the Constitution. So they have the right to go to San Antonio, Texas, or Phoenix, Arizona, or Albany, New York, or Lansing, Michigan, and say, we're gonna lease a facility or buy a facility or build a facility, and we're going to outfit it to make sure we can house people as we're ready to remove them. What is the argument against it? I haven't heard a good one from any of these people out there just starting trouble. Now, when it comes to people like Joaquin Castro, he only cares about illegal aliens. That's it. Doesn't care about his community in District 20. Only cares about illegal aliens. That's it. His entire fight every day is a hearing on illegal aliens. Oh, he calls them undocumented migrants. He might even call them something less than that, undocumented Americans, whatever he's calling them today. He only cares about them, not your neighborhood, not any crime going on in his district, not anything else going on in the part of San Antonio that he allegedly represents. He's only out to help the illegal aliens, and I don't know why. I mean, what is he hoping will happen? Yeah, Greg Kassar in the Austin area, who is saying, they should all have a path to citizenship. No, they shouldn't. Now that they broke the law and they got a final order of removal. That's simple. So the president's coming to San Antonio on Wednesday. If you had an opportunity to talk to the president, what would you ask him? What would you say to him? What is it that you would want him to know heading into the midterm election? And nobody's going to deny that it is very, very tight in Michigan between El Sayed and Mike Rogers. It is. Mike Rogers needs to come his ass on my show. It's been a while, Mike, and we've known each other 30-plus years. He needs to come on the show. We've got 14 or 15 stations just in Michigan. El Sayed is out there on Fox News, I saw today. What? Or yesterday. What? The hell's he doing on Fox News? Did Mike Rogers get the same shot on Fox? I know that he's been on Hannity, but this was Shannon Bream's show, the Sunday Fox News show. I found that to be weird. People from El Sayed's own camp have said he's not a very nice guy. He walks into an event and farts on the way in. I'm not kidding. Hey, how's everybody doing? That's the guy? What are we talking about? Somehow, and he's a guy who's not a licensed physician, but he's called himself a physician many, many times. You have to have a license to be a physician. He's got his MD, so he's a medical doctor in that form and fashion, but never completed whatever the requirements were to become an actual doctor, a licensed practicing doctor. He's never been, but yet he knows more about healthcare than anybody else. I am confused by it. And then back here in Texas, James Tallarico thinks there are six genders, thinks God is non-binary, thinks that the birth of Jesus proves that Christians are for abortion. He loves the trans kids, wants to get rid of oil and gas, the industry that employs millions of Texans. That guy somehow is either tied or leading Ken Paxton, who is a great attorney general, still is a great attorney general, has sued Biden and Obama 130 plus times for you. And not just for Texans, for everybody around the country. Because the results of those suits have been very, very good things as far as freedom and liberty and non-censorship for you online and elsewhere. Also protecting children. Yeah, but Ken's got some personal... The guy is a great attorney general, and James Tallarico has done nothing for Texas. And will say whatever it's going to take to get elected. His own so-called Presbyterian pastor has said, Our campus here, our congregation, isn't really about religion. It's a Presbyterian pastor saying this. What? And I don't like what James is saying because he's backtracking on a lot of what he said. But once he wins, once he's in office, he'll go back and actually do it. Okay. That's odd. So if you had an opportunity to talk to the president, what would you say to him? What would you ask him? What would you want to know? 888-941-PAGS, 888-941-7247, joepags.com. Definitely want to hear from you. We go to the phone lines early because a lot of people have a lot to say. These battles that are happening heading into the midterm election, which is like a month away, these battles that are happening are going to form and shape the government for the next 2 years. And you've got a decision. People who will lie to your face and say anything to get elected, or people who actually believe in the Constitution. And the value system, I know they've coined a phrase, it's a decision between common sense and insanity. And in many cases, it is. Now, I don't know much about this Inahosa person who's running for governor here in Texas. Somehow, the polls have her either in a tie or leading Governor Greg Abbott, who's been a great governor for the state. And before that was an incredible attorney general. And any and every time you see one of these people, you've got Abbott, you've got this Gina person next to each other on any article, whether it's a TV station, a radio station, it could be a newspaper outlet. They've got him looking like he's you know, in a bad mood. Got her smile looking great. Hey, how you doing? Hey, how are you? This is what I'm telling you. The push is on, man. The push is on, and they think they've got a real chance to keep that seat, that U.S. Senate seat in Michigan blue. Make them understand they're wrong. To keep that seat in Minnesota blue, let them know they're wrong and that Michelle Tafoya is the one. But to keep or to change the U.S. Senate seat from red to blue here in Texas, prove them wrong. It's just crazy to me that they're doing anything as far as the polls go. But that means you've got to be vigilant. What would you ask the president if you had a chance? Jay, Minnesota, what's going on? Hi.
2: Joe, you said Tallarico uses the phrase, what'd you say? I just forgot.
1: I don't know.
2: You said undocumented American. That's about as oxymoronic as saying informed or intelligent or inclusive liberal. But the phrase just can't be used. You can't be an American and be undocumented. It doesn't exist.
1: You and I could not agree more, Jay. And it was actually, I was talking about Joaquin Castro when I said that. Joaquin Castro. I think he calls them undocumented migrants or something. First of all, they're not migrants. A migrant keeps on migrating. These are immigrants who came here illegally. There's a major discernment between the two. Let me go to AJ. AJ!
3: Big time Motown, Joe.
1: Talk to me, brother.
3: Hey, real quick, Motown. I was talking to Sean today. I said, Sean, I'm going to be on my text button, man. I'm going to be texting like a bad habit. I'm going to be shaking and baking. So therefore, we got to let the people know. To know, Motown, we got to vote and vote Republican, because if the Democrats get in there, we done. I watched that idiot on Michigan. He was on Fox this morning, and she, I can't think of her name, that had him on.
1: Shannon Bream.
3: And Motown, yeah. She was getting him, but she, I know you can't just yank him. But she just let him just say the same thing. Oh, it's about war. We doing war. This is war. Man, you know, in Motown, the man is the undercover liar. Because as soon as he get in there, he's going to do the wrong thing for Michigan.
1: Of course.
3: And it's not going to be good for us. And therefore, you know, and Letitia James, what is that? I mean, why they got Letitia James? What is... Attorney, what is she? Man, we already know her game.
1: Yes.
3: We know she ain't going to do nothing. And all the colleges went stupid and they doing the dumb crap. People busting up the, what they call it, homecomings and all that crap. And then I would tell Mr. Bad Trump, I almost said something. And Motown, I would tell him, just let the people know what the Democrats about.
1: Yes.
3: And tell the people about what, because they evidently they're not paying attention to what he's done so far.
1: Right.
3: You know, he was interviewed by a reporter, and the reporter was just overlooking, asking the same thing. And Trump just telling him, man, what are you not understanding? You're a bad reporter, basically, he told him. And the guys keep doing the same thing. So people, don't listen to the polls. Don't listen to these idiots on all the regular news channels, because if you do, they'll have you stirred wrong, and then we'll be in trouble, Motown.
1: I'm with you, brother.
3: Keep going.
1: We got to keep going. And listen, at the end of the day, it's still a month. It's still a month. And thank you, AJ. We love you. It's still a month away. It's getting closer every second. But you've got to make sure that you get out and vote. You've got to make sure you don't sit on your hands. You've got to make sure you can't say to yourself, the push by the left is, I don't like Tallarico, and I don't like Paxton, so I'm just not going to vote. You got to make a decision on job performance. Forget the way Tallarico speaks. Forget what you think you know about Ken Paxton and his private life. How did Ken Paxton perform as an attorney general? How did Tallarico perform as a member of the Texas state legislature? I mean, they're polar opposites. Either you want somebody who's going to fight for you, either you want somebody who's done the good job as an attorney general, either you want somebody who has sued people from Google to Microsoft to down the list, just sued their faces off to make them stop taking advantage of you. Somebody who has looked out for the children in the state of Texas. And then you got the other guy is cool with trans surgeries, is cool with, I love the trans kids, is cool with, you know, God's non-binary. I mean, come on. What are we talking about here? And don't let them off the hook by saying, you know, I misspoke a couple. I said some silly things. No, you said some things that show who you are. That's what happens. When you have the opportunity to show who you are, you end up showing who you are. 888-941-PAGS, 888-941-7247, joepags.com. 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Meantime, I'm going to tell you about CarShield. 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
5: Hi, great to have you. Thanks. I appreciate you stopping by. 888-941-PAGS. 888-941-7247. JoePags.com. Glad to have you along for the ride. Let me go back to the phone lines. Questions are simple. Are you seeing the unfair bias coverage of Democrats looking great, smiling, waving, and the Republican looking off into the sky like very angry. Oh, I'm an ogre. This is what they're trying to do. And I don't want you to fall for the okey-doke. Did a video on that over on Instagram, Joe Talk Show. It's over on TikTok, Joe Pags. Go and check that out. It's basically just outing what it is that they're doing. One looks great and could not look better. Looks like a model. The other one looks like some ogre from the depths of the dungeons. It's all very strange to me. I'm going to go to Danny, who's in Texas. Danny, what's going on? Hi.
6: Hey, Joe. How you doing?
5: Living the dream, man. Talk to me.
6: Hey, I'm getting a little worried as far as Paxton might be shedding votes, and I know this is kind of an old subject, but the whole cannabis, the new law that came out, you know, you can go to jail for a gummy, but you can go to the liquor store and buy a dang drink with THC in it, you know, and I don't get it. You know, why would you do that? Or maybe he needs to change course and say, look, we need to relook at this because it just doesn't add up.
5: I'm not sure I understand. You can buy a drink with cannabis in it?
6: Yes, sir. In Texas, you can go to any liquor store and THC. Yes, sir. Delta 9.
5: I'm not an expert on THC or cannabis or pot, but that sounds odd. You can buy an alcoholic beverage that has pot stuff in it?
6: No, it doesn't have any alcohol, but what it'll have, because they changed the rules to 0.3 by dry weight.
5: Right.
6: So a 12-ounce drink can have 10 milligrams of Delta 9 THC.
5: So you're saying that they're selling it at a liquor store, but it's not liquor. It's actually THC, literally.
6: It's not liquor. No, it's not.
5: And now,
6: it's,
5: what does Ken Paxton have to say to make that better? I mean, Ken Paxton as a senator would have nothing to say about that.
6: Well, it's because they changed that dry weight thing and they got DSHS to reclassify these gummies, Delta 8 and Delta 10, to a controlled substance, a felony. So one gram gummy of Delta 9 or Delta 8 or Delta 10, you can go to prison for 2 years and pay a $10,000 fine, and you'll have a felony for life. So,
5: wow.
6: You know, I don't want to see Texans go to jail over a stupid gummy when you can go down the road and buy the stuff legally at the liquor store and do the same thing. But you can buy a case of the drinks. You know, you can have 100, however many milligrams of pot or cannabis you want, THC. So,
5: well, Danny, I've got to ask you a question that I think everybody listening right now wants to know the answer to. Are you high right now?
6: Yes, sir. Oh, no, sir.
5: I'm just kidding.
6: I'm fixing the well pump. I just drove all the way into Corpus to get a part. I'm tired.
5: No, I hear you, brother. No, I only ask that because you know an awful lot about this. I am not educated on this topic. I don't think this topic is as big a deal for a U.S. Senate candidate as it would be for somebody running for governor. And I think the governor probably is the person that you want to talk to about this. But listen, very interesting take. I can let you run. Very interesting take. There's actually another guy on the line about pot. We'll talk to you after the break. But again, I'm not somebody who smokes pot, drinks liquor. That doesn't affect me. I do believe that a younger generation certainly would want some fairness when it comes to alcohol versus pot. I didn't know that they were selling THC drinks. Call me crazy, but I try to keep myself up on as much as I can. I'll have to educate myself on that. But at the end of the day, a U.S. Senate candidate or a U.S. senator, should he win, would have no say about that in the state of Texas. But it sounds like what he was saying was, well, he was the attorney general, and he was okay with it. Interesting. 888-941-PAGS, JoePags.com. Stay right here.
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7: Vice President Vance making a campaign stop in Alaska as one of the nation's most closely watched Senate races heads into its final stretch. The vice president set to appear at a rally in Fairbanks hosted by the Trump 47 Committee. Alaska has joined a bipartisan coalition of states in a lawsuit involving so-called forever chemicals. State officials accuse chemical giant DuPont and parent company Corteva of shifting valuable assets in a way that could make it harder for states and communities to collect future settlements. Forever chemicals have been linked to groundwater contamination and have been found near airports, military installations, and industrial sites. In Fairbanks, a closely watched court hearing is set today for a man accused of killing his grandma. 29-year-old Brian Davenport admitted to the shooting death of 87-year-old Velma Kuntz earlier this year. Today's hearing will focus on whether Davenport is mentally competent to stand trial. I'm Monica Nelson.
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14: Fairbanks area weather for the remainder of the day and into tomorrow. Mostly cloudy skies and overnight low tonight around 28. Tomorrow, more of the same. Good chance of some light snow showers as well with a high tomorrow around 40.
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18: We're talking about streaming music. 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
19: Not so long ago, people were spending a lot of money on buying CDs and physical media. We got this new thing. That was Napster. There were 27 billion transfers per month, song transfers.
18: Everything was completely upended, and Apple came along in 2003 and brought massive stability to this huge sea change. At the same time, roughly, an alternative model was developed.

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1: 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Pandora was still trying to be kind of like radio in a way. 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But these royalties, Tidal pays the most at 1.3 cents. 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

0: to have you. Thanks. I appreciate you stopping by. The president coming to San Antonio, where we are based at KTSA in San Antonio on Wednesday. My question was, do you have a question for the president? If you had the opportunity to talk to him, what would you ask him? Patty writes in and says, I would ask President Trump to please stop saying the economy is great. People are not feeling it just yet. And he seems to be like President Biden, who kept saying the same thing as well as the border is closed, when we could see with our own eyes that it was not. Ask President Trump to acknowledge that the golden age has not come yet, but it's on its way. Have him focus the speeches on construction, which leads to plants, businesses, which lead to jobs. It's a chain reaction that should help improve the economy in the future. Well, Patty, I hear you, but I'm here to also tell you that compared to Biden, the economy is a lot better. And I'm not some water carrier. Yeah, my gas prices are still too high. It was 260 something or 360 something today, whereas it was 399 just the other day. So it is coming down, but then it fluctuates all over the place. But I'm here to tell you, there's got to be some manipulation happening. When you had the same exact price per barrel under Biden, the price at the pump was actually lower than it is now. Why would that happen? It wouldn't unless somebody's manipulating it. And at the same time, the highest price under Biden was 502 on average across the country. We're nowhere near that right now with Trump. We have not gotten there. The days over $100 a barrel under Trump the first time were zero. Under Biden, it was a lot, like hundreds. And under Trump this time, it's in the tens. It's like 70 or 80 days, something like that. And as soon as Iran stops, and that's got to end sooner than later, you're going to see that price plummet. Now, am I here to tell you that you're feeling good about the economy? No, I wish that the economy were better. But it's certainly, comparatively speaking, just numbers to numbers, black and white on a piece of paper, the Trump economy is a lot better than the Biden economy was by just about any metric you check. So I'm with you, but I certainly, if I had the opportunity, would ask the president, you know, what about people who don't feel the economy is better? I can say that. But for him to tell him, and Patty, if you have the opportunity to talk to him, to tell him, you know, the economy isn't as good as you're saying it is. I don't know that you're right about that if you compare it directly to Biden. Is it what we thought it would be? It was before the Iran war, so that begs the question, how much longer with Iran? Why not just blow them off the map? Why not just end it now, make them surrender, and then I think the economy is going to exponentially be that much better. It's a good question, I hear you, but I think that he would stick to his guns and say, well, listen, compare it to Biden, we're doing a whole lot better. Let me go back at it. Let me get this out of the way because Lewis is on from Austin. He also wants to talk about marijuana. I'm not a marijuana expert, so I'm not going to be able to get too much in depth on this other than Lewis wants to say what? What's going on?
1: Hey, Lewis. Hey, I'm Lewis.
0: You be Lewis.
1: I wanted to reach out because I'm 35. I've been Republican all my life.
0: Cool.
1: And I've talked to a lot of young people that voted for Trump and the Republicans. And I think it's just time for Trump and the Republican Party just to legalize marijuana and steal that from the Democrats. Just do it, make their heads explode, and maybe do some type of tax on it that helps pay down the debt or gives our children money or something. But it's time to just legalize it and win that issue.
0: Well, I don't think he can, Lewis. I'll be honest with you. The president on his own can't just change a law. He can certainly change policy, and the policy right now is that the federal government is not prosecuting marijuana. They're just not. It's still, though, an illegal substance, and you'd have to change that law probably through Congress. You probably should have to have the House and the Senate write something that changes the schedule, or, you know, maybe you could do it through the DOJ. I'm not sure. But he can't, through some sort of an edict from the president, he can't just say marijuana is no longer illegal. He certainly

0: without wandering off the trail. I would like to have like an actual national press conference where he talks about socialism and communism and what the differences are and how this country could never exist if it wasn't for capitalism. Because the young kids today, they think socialism is just like a group of people getting together and being social. I mean, they have no concept because it's not taught anymore. And I really think if Rubio could drive home what the socialism and communism really is and how you have no opportunity to grow, and either you're at the very top or you're at the bottom, there's no middle class, there's nothing in between.
1: Right.
0: And that ties in with the economy also, because if it wasn't for capitalism, we wouldn't have an economy.
1: I think it's actually a very good idea. I wish somebody from central government would say, okay, let's have a conversation about socialism. And it could be J.D. Vance. It could be the president. I think the president says communism is bad, socialism is bad, but he doesn't go, you know, on about it. Maybe get J.D. Vance, who's a scholar from Yale. Maybe get Marco Rubio. I think you're right that he could probably explain it very well. I think that'd be a very, very good tactic. I think sitting down before the election, saying, just to let you know, this is what socialism looks like, and this is what it did to Venezuela. This is what it did to North Korea. This is what it did to the Soviet Union. This is what it did to Cuba. This is what it did to China. Although it's a less socialist state compared to the other ones that I mentioned, I think it's a very good idea. Now, can that happen? I can't call Marco Rubio and ask him to. I can't call J.D. Vance and ask him to. But certainly, I think they monitor what I'm doing on the program, and I think it's a great idea.
0: I'm glad you think so. I know these young kids, it's not their fault because they haven't been taught properly. You know, through grade school, through college, I see people that graduate college and they're reading at like a fourth grade level. They can't do math. They don't know what country is north or south of us.
1: Right.
0: And I really believe that Marco Rubio, since he's, you know, got Cuban heritage, I think that's why I would pick him. And he's a very good orator.
1: I think he'd be great. No, Mike, I appreciate the call. Thanks out of St. Paul. I think you're right. I think Marco Rubio would be great. I think there are several people that would be great. And I hadn't thought about it that in depth, but yeah, if somebody sits down and says, let's spend 20, 30 minutes explaining what socialism is, what it does, and why it's wrong. And nobody's really saying that. Now, these people are a captured audience or a captive audience in these lectures from these indoctrinating professors on college campus, and they're saying anything they want these people to sponge in, and then they remember it and say, yeah, well, socialism must be good because this professor said so. I mean, why not have somebody counterbalance that by saying, here's what it really is and here's what it really does? For some reason, we're hooked on the pot. Let me go to Tom in Yakima. Tom, talk to me.
2: Yeah, Joe. Hey, just one thing about senators not being able to have say in our nationwide policies. Here in the goofy Northwest, cannabis is acceptable, and there are pot shops all over the place, not as much as latte stands, but it's almost as many as there are. It's just nuts. And I'm not an expert on cannabis, but the C part of THC is where they get cannabis. It's like tetrahydrocannabis or cannabinoid. Anyway, okay. So that's how they get that. But I would say a senator would definitely should be able to affect national law.
1: Again, the national law is turning a blind eye to cannabis right now. Thanks, Tom. The feds are not prosecuting pot. They're not. They're looking the other way. Is it still illegal? Yes. Should they change that? I'd be fine with them changing it. I don't care to use cannabis. I also don't use alcohol. But I think if alcohol is available, then pot should be as well. So, I mean, I hear you. And yeah, you might have to change a law through Congress so a senator would have that say. But what's happening now is up to the states. Understand that whatever's not in the Constitution is up to the states. The states are making the decision about this topic. And what's happening in Texas is not what's happening in Washington. What's happening in Washington is not happening in Arizona. It's not happening in California. It's not happening in Michigan. So it's different all over the place. And it is a state-level issue. So if you want to change on your state level, you've got to do something on the state level. Saying I'm going to go for Tallarico over Paxson because of pot doesn't make sense, because a U.S. senator from the state of Texas is not going to be able to affect change on the state law in Texas.

0: You want Greg Abbott to change that? The governor's office to change that? Talk to him. You want your legislature here in Texas to change it? Talk to your state rep or your state senator. That's what you do right now. 888-941-PAGS, 888-941-7247, joepags.com. No more calls on marijuana. I'm done. I'm done with marijuana. I got nothing else for you. Sorry. If you're calling in about marijuana, hang up. I'm not taking you. Randall, Louisiana, talk to me. Hi.
1: Hey, brother. This is Randall. I'm retired military.
0: Nice.
1: 25 years, and I got friends all over Texas. I'm in Louisiana, but I'm looking at the Tellerico issues.
0: Yeah.
1: In Paxton, and a lot of my family, we all grew up Democrat, but we switched Republican 15 years ago. I'm having a hard time with some of them now, though, because they don't like Paxton. I said, Mom, look at the platform. Don't look at, hold your nose if it's like a skunk. You don't like the person. Look at the platform.
0: Right.
1: And that's what people are failing to do, is look at the platform versus the person. Even Donald Trump didn't do everything I like, but he represents a platform of conservatism.
0: Right.
1: That we're failing to look at. I ask them questions. Do you believe that men should be in women's sports? No. Do you believe the border should be wide open? No. All the way down the line. No, no, no, no. But then they're going to turn around and either vote Democrat or not even go vote. And that's very frustrating to me. I need to look at the platform and not the person.
0: Well, let me ask you this. Let's use your mom as an example. Would your mom really, hold on, would your mom really go and vote for Tellerico, or is she planning on not voting?
1: She's planning on not voting.
0: That doesn't make any sense. She's given the other side a half a vote. She has to go and vote.
1: Exactly. I know. And it's very, that's why I'm so frustrated and emotional about this right now. Because she's straight down the line platform conservative Republican, but she's don't like Paxton. And because of some of the things he may have not done.
0: Right.
1: But still, you just like you said, you have to vote. You have to vote. I don't care if you vote Democrat, but you have to vote.
0: Trust me when I say the Democrats, yes, in Tellerico would love for your mom to stay home. Let her know that. I mean, that's clear. Go ahead. What else?
1: Oil and gas. It's a world commodity. And right now, China, because they don't have the Iranian oil, are paying $15 a gallon equivalent. And as long as the United States oil and gas industry is going to get that amount of money on the global market, it doesn't make any sense. It's capitalism. They're going to sell it out there. 2/3 of our oil and gas is going outside the United States right now. If Trump turned around and said, no more diesel goes out, that's communism. We have to play the game of capitalism. And right now they said 20% increase in travel over the last holiday. That tells me we are doing better. As a whole, as a country, yes, there are a bunch of people right now that are suffering at the gas pump because they drive long distances to go to work in our rural areas, and at the store because diesel's up and prices have to increase to support the diesel. So I understand that part. But as a nation right now, and then somebody else had a good point, and you made a valid point back saying, don't tell Trump that we're not doing great. Tell him, though, that we need to focus more on what we are doing. Unfortunately, it's going to be 2 years from now. Last point, and I'll shut up. No matter how good Trump does or any other president, there's only a 10% chance of maintaining control of both the House and the Senate by the controlling party. That's just the way life is going. And I think that's why Trump is not so concerned right now, because he knows he's taking care of our country for the future, not just now. For his kids and his grandkids, 10, 12 years down the road is when we're going to see what all he's doing. And unfortunately, probably the Democrats are going to start taking credit for it. $19 to $20 trillion returning to the U.S. For manufacturing and other things, that's unbelievable. I'll shut up and let you have it.
0: Randall, thank you. Randall's going to let me have it. I appreciate that. Open line now, 888-941-PAGS, 888-941-7247, joepags.com. It is 1,000% not communism to go and get our own oil out of the ground, whether it's from shale or wherever it happens to be from, or just the old-fashioned way, or get our natural gas out of the ground and then only use it here. That's not communism. That's actually looking out for us. And you could have free enterprise and capitalism that's all contained within the United States. I know I can't press a button and change it from being a world commodity. I get that. But I'm so sick and tired of hearing about how we're a net oil exporter, yet we don't benefit here stateside, domestically, from being a net oil exporter. I say tell OPEC to kiss my ass. I say tell the global market to kiss my ass. Build more refineries now. 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All these stupid rules and regulations against building new refineries is stupid. Bill Clinton said over 30 years ago, it'll take 30 years to build a refinery. Where is it? It's not here. So what I'm saying is, get it ourselves, refine it ourselves, use it ourselves, and tell the world to kiss my ass. If we really have hundreds of years of oil underneath this country, either the Outer Continental Shelf, in Anwar, or wherever else it happens to be, go and get it and keep it to ourselves and tell everybody else to kiss our rear ends. But what do I know? 888-941-PAGS, JoePags.com. Coming right back. Stay here.
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3: Thanks. I appreciate you stopping by. There's a lot going on, lots to get to. President Trump coming to San Antonio in a couple of days. It's going to be quite the event. You've got people here in San Antonio saying, don't come to San Antonio. We don't want you here. Yes, we do. We actually do. I would say the majority of all of Bexar County, not just San Antonio proper, although they're kind of the same, those who are in the San Antonio area still have San Antonio addresses that are a little bit outside of, like, the city limits. They want him here, the vast majority. And I would say, other than the deep blue areas that are easily marked on the map, most people want him here. Even those who generally lean left might want him here. It's the president of the United States coming to your city. And it tells me a lot that Gina Ortiz Jones, this mayor who I can't figure her out. The most important thing to her sometimes is a crosswalk, if they're a gay crosswalk, and the fact that she's LGBTQ, and then she's go Spurs go, but she said let's go Spurs or go Spurs, like she didn't know what to say about the Spurs. She's against the Marvel thing happening in San Antonio, but then she's for balancing the budget. I think she's confused politically, and I wonder what she wants. What would she want to talk to the president about? I find that to be interesting. She's requesting to have some time with him, and I don't know that he will. Because generally speaking, he comes in, goes to the event, gets in the plane, goes back home. But we'll see. It could also be a ploy. Yeah, he ducked me. He didn't want to talk to me. He probably didn't know who you are. Well, let's be honest about it. But it'll be interesting to see him in Military City, USA. I hope that he focuses on the military. Obviously, that's a big deal in San Antonio. I do hope that he focuses on the ICE facility that is necessary to get people who are breaking the law out of our community. I hope he focuses on all of that. And certainly, he's got to focus on Tallarico, who he calls Talafrico, and he's got to focus on Greg Abbott should be reelected easily, and so on. I'm not sure who else is coming. As I find out more information, you know that I'll bring it right here in the Joe Pag Show. I am in contact with them, and I'll find out more as we get closer to the event. Again, as we're doing the show right now on a Monday, this is happening on Wednesday. As far as me going, I thought about going, but it's at 4:30 p.m., and my show starts locally at 5 o'clock p.m., so probably won't be able to go, but I'm going to have the best coverage of anybody, bar none. Make sure you keep it locked in right here. 888-941-PAGS, 888-941-7247, joepags.com. Make sure you check out the upload. It's Nico LaHood who talks about this Cornell case, which is getting really weird. Keep it here.
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10: 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Guaranteed human.
11: President Trump says the U.S. is ready to help Russia after a woman who worked at an anti-plague research institute in Siberia died after possible exposure to plague. At first, Russian officials had said the 28-year-old died from an unspecified form of the disease, then later said she died from pneumonia. Some reports say nearly 200 people have been quarantined due to possible exposure to the bacteria. Before leaving the White House today for more campaigning in Nebraska, Trump told reporters, "We're looking at it very strongly," and offered assistance. The president's been holding another campaign-style rally in Grand Island, Nebraska, supporting Republican Senator Pete Ricketts' campaign for re-election. Trump is saying his super PAC will now start paying for the pro-Trump television ads that have been running instead of the government. Trump's been criticized by lawmakers on both sides of the aisle for the government-funded ads that have been running in the lead-up to the midterm elections. On Truth Social tonight, Trump dismissed the criticism, saying they were positive promotion for our great USA. The former American Idol contestant accused of murdering his wife, Caleb Flynn, has now been sentenced to life without parole. Prosecutors say Flynn shot his wife, Ashley Flynn, twice in the back of her head while she was sleeping, initially calling 911 and claiming an intruder had shot her inside their Ohio home. Flynn maintained his innocence in a tearful statement right before Judge Jeanine Pratt handed down her sentence.
12: The layers of deceit, manipulation, and cruelty that you have shown are quite honestly impossible to fathom.
11: Police said Flynn killed his wife so he could continue a relationship with his mistress and benefit financially from his wife's death. The Supreme Court has started its autumn term among several high-profile cases it'll take up. It first heard arguments today in a case out of Colorado related to whether lawsuits seeking to hold fossil fuel companies responsible for climate change can move forward in state courts. I'm Scott Carr.
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3: This is in German. 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
3: Well.
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3: Oh, it has wall-to-wall profanity and vulgar language.
4: Can't you just make a movie about mobsters where they don't swear?
0: We'll uncover some startling truths. September 11th was still more than a week away.
4: He claiming Mr. Rogers had something to do with 9/11?
3: I think he's not claiming it. I think he's about to prove it, Greg.
0: We'll go on a journey of self-discovery.
4: Night of the Comet is one of the greatest movies.
3: Yeah. Well,
4: no, it's not, but... 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
0: And confront our own shameful opinions.
4: Why should the pros who get, at least they get paid for, why do I want to do this for free? 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
3: The New Radicals.
4: The New Radicals. Yeah, I was like, I think this guy's like the next Stevie Wonder.
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3: Let me Bing it.
4: Yeah, I'm going to Bing this.
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1: Great radio stations across the land from San Antonio, along with Gabby, who's in for Sam, and Polo. It is the Joe Pags Show. Thanks, I appreciate you stopping by. There's a lot going on. There's a lot to talk about, lots to get to. Bottom of this hour is going to be Nicola Hood. He's the former DA, district attorney for Bexar County, Texas, where San Antonio is. Great friend of mine. He's now a defense attorney. And I asked him about this Cornell case. Let me just lay it out as far as what I know on the Cornell case. A woman who knew a guy, she's in a sorority, he's in a fraternity, and she was interested in him, according to her. I'm not saying it. He invites her, let's go do a threesome. And she says, sure, okay. And then she goes and does that, and throughout the night, more operas. Let's do four over here. Let's do this guy over there. Let's do the thing. Who's taking ketamine? Who's drinking alcohol? All this garbage that none of them should have put themselves in the position of. None of them. It's actually disgusting when you think about it. But the day after, she writes the guy a text or something, either snap or a text or something, and says, man, there's no question everything was, there was nothing illegal that went on, but I'm going to have a horrible reputation, and this is not good, and I wish that I didn't do that. And then a couple of days later, she says, you know, it turns out probably some of that wasn't legal. Now, the prosecutor in that area of New York made the decision to not prosecute, knowing what she said right afterwards and knowing what led up to it. Now, because she's filing a civil suit, she's trying to get some money. Now, Kathy Hochul, the governor of New York, makes the decision, well, yes, this was criminal. And then she tells Letitia James, who's the attorney general, I want you to look into this and possibly prosecute it. And then, like the idiot she is, AOC goes out there and says, seven men, gang R-worded, and I can say it, but I know you might have some kids in the car, a woman after drugging and giving her alcohol, and she could not possibly consent. Well, here's the strange thing about New York law, and it's different than Texas law. It's different than law in a lot of states. What's different is, in New York, if you voluntarily take the drink or the drugs, then consent is different. Like here in Texas, if you voluntarily take the drink and the drugs, you still are found to not be able to give consent. In New York, there's some weird loophole that says if you consent, and she clearly does, she agrees to go and do this, you can't say, well, but I was drugged and I drunk, because nobody forced the drugs and drink on her as far as what we know. But AOC says seven guys gang-R'd her, which is completely defamatory. She's probably going to be sued for millions of dollars by these seven current or former students over at Cornell. Let me say it again. None of them should have been in this position whatsoever. None of them. The woman should have said no. The guy should not have asked. It should not have been ketamine and drugs and alcohol and everything else in between. It should not have been, you know, all this debauchery. But what happened, happened. And the question is only, did she give consent? So I talked to Nico at the bottom of the hour about this. It's a good interview to where he gives you the perspective from a prosecutor, then he gives you the perspective from a defense attorney. How do you prosecute a case like this with New York laws being what they are? How do you, as a defense attorney, how would you defend these guys? And is there a case against an AOC or others that are making these allegations that these guys did crimes when the prosecutor himself or herself, I think it was a him, decided in that county to not do it? So we'll have that for you at the bottom of the hour. We also have an update on what I gave you last week with Allie Bradley from News Nation. Allie Bradley is the senior border correspondent, Southwest correspondent from News Nation. She told us about the Coast Guard sending troops to the border in the Rio Grande Valley to take on cartel members who are sending drones over and, I guess, firing shots at us from that side to this side. Well, there's an update on that. Coast Guard personnel exchange gunfire with shooters across U.S.-Mexico border. The September 26th incident near Garceno, Texas. Is that what it is, Polo? Is it Garceno? Do you know?
2: I don't think I've ever heard of that.
1: Garceno. I don't know.
2: Never heard of it.
1: Garceno, Garcino, Texas, whatever it happens to be, prompted coordination between U.S. and Mexican military commanders by Landon Mion, I'm not sure, M-I-O-N, over at Fox News Digital. Coast Guard personnel exchanged gunfire with people on the Mexican side of the border, an encounter the U.S. military later cited as an example of increased illegal activity as hundreds of U.S. troops and their equipment were repositioned to Texas's Rio Grande Valley, and 500 Mexican Army and National Guard personnel were deployed to its side of the border. Coast Guard personnel were intercepting migrants crossing the Rio Grande while working with other federal agencies when the initial gunshots came from the Mexican side of the border. Coast Guard personnel then returned fire, officials said on Friday, according to Stars and Stripes. The exchange happened on September 26th while federal agencies conducted joint operations near Garceno, a small town along the border in Starr County, Texas. The Coast Guard said it was investigating the incident alongside federal partners. It's unclear who fired the initial shots. No injuries to Coast Guard or other personnel were reported, and no damage to Coast Guard assets or equipment was reported, the Coast Guard said. U.S. Ambassador to Mexico Ronald Johnson said the embassy is helping to coordinate with Mexican forces who are being deployed to the border area where shots were fired against elements of the United States Coast Guard. Quote, Mexican military commanders will communicate directly with the U.S. forces deployed. Together, we intend to patrol both sides of our shared border, protect our communities, and disrupt the operations of criminal and terrorist organizations. Any threat from criminal or terrorist elements on either side of the border will be addressed swiftly, he added. So there's the update. Where'd you hear it first? Right here, Joe Pag Show. Right on the JPS. So glad to have that for you. Let me bring you this. This comes from the no surprise. There's no surprise to this news. Caroline Leavitt has a new job. Paul, I'm guessing you don't know what that job is yet, but what would you assume it is?
2: Gosh, I don't know.
1: Caroline Leavitt speaks well, looks good.
2: Somewhere on TV?
1: Yes, where?
2: I don't know. Fox?
1: Where do you see President Trump nonstop?
2: Everywhere.
1: Well, that's true.
2: It is Fox.
1: Yeah. She's going to be on Fox, and that's a good job for her. It's a likely job for her. I'm not surprised. We're not surprised. Breaking, Caroline Leavitt joining Fox News, says Joe DiPaolo. Over, and that's not Polo's name, by the way. He's just P-O-L-O. Just stop calling him Paolo. But that's been a while since anybody has. And a development that will come to surprise to very few media observers. Former White House Press Secretary Caroline Leavitt is joining Fox News. As first reported by the New York Times and confirmed by Mediaite, Leavitt is joining the network as an on-air contributor. She's expected to start November 1st. The network made an official announcement shortly after the news was reported. Quote, Caroline's firsthand experience in the White House and on the presidential campaign trail gives her a distinct understanding of today's political landscape, Suzanne Scott, Fox News Media CEO, said in a statement. In a statement of her own, Leavitt vowed to provide the unique perspective and candor that defined my tenure with the Trump administration and her new role. Leavitt will join Dana Perino and Kayleigh McEnany as former White House press secretaries on the Fox News roster. Move comes at a time when Leavitt's former boss, President Donald Trump, has lodged numerous complaints about Fox. In a Sunday Morning Post, the president complained about the network not covering his recent rallies to the degree that he would like. Quote, Fox spends more time talking to communists, socialists, and Democrats, he wrote, often without rebuttal. And MAGA is not, to put it mildly, happy, Trump wrote. But now, in Leavitt, he figures to have an extremely high-profile new surrogate. So there you go. Not surprised at all. And I'm sure President Trump was responding to Abdul El-Sayed on Fox News Sunday with Shannon Bream with an M. And Shannon's good, but I'm not really sure why you platform somebody who just doesn't like the country. I'm not sure why you do that. I mean, I get it if you're going to really challenge him. And I didn't watch the thing. I saw a couple of videos. But AJ called in last hour and he said, you know, what is she doing? And if AJ says that she probably wasn't that hard on him, maybe she was. I'll check and see. I want to be fair about it. Now, would I have Abdul El-Sayed on my show? Sure. But he's going to have to answer some real questions. You can't blow off Hassan Piker as some California streamer. You can't blow off the fact that he has said things like, oh, no, we mourn the 3,000 on 9/11, but also the 3 million, blah, blah, blah, blah, blah. You can't be that guy. You can't say, I want a Medicare for all, and then say, get rid of private health care, private health insurance, period. And then later say, you know, there'd be room for private health care, too, if you want. You can't just make, that's a huge change. You can't say you'd pay for Medicare for all by just charging a wealth tax on billionaires, millionaires and billionaires, of 7 or 8 or 9%, when in reality, you know, the numbers don't match. They don't make any sense. So you would have to, in fact, tax everybody in Michigan if you wanted it just for Michigan. Or you would have to tax everybody in the United States if he's a U.S. senator. I mean, honestly, let's use our brains here. So this guy, he would have to answer hard questions from a guy like me. Probably wouldn't do it. I have not reached out. I'll be honest with you. But I would certainly have him on the program. So I guess I don't begrudge Shannon having him on the show, provided she really pushed back on him. Really likes, oh, right, socialism doesn't work, has never worked, isn't going to work. What makes you think it can work here? And then call out every single thing he said. And one of the main questions I would ask certainly would be, you went through the hardship of getting your MD, your actual medical doctorate. Why didn't you ever go and get your license? Did you not want to do the internship? Could you not qualify? What was the issue? And why call yourself a physician if you haven't been a physician? I think that question would have to be answered as well. So, I mean, the president going after Fox, that's fine. The president giving as much access to Fox as he does, you know, I understand why he would feel like, you know, at least show my rallies, for God's sakes. I mean, C-SPAN's doing a great job showing his rallies, and Fox doesn't show as much as they could. Now, are there shows on Fox that lean toward the president? Absolutely. Are they all doing that? No. I think sometimes, because Hannity is so pro-Trump, and because Laura Ingraham's so pro-Trump, and others are so pro-Trump, I think the actual news division tries to balance it out by going left a little bit, which is a little bit odd to me, to be honest with you. 888-941-PAGS, 888-941-7247, joepags.com. I want to hear from you on that stuff. We also have the top cases in the Supreme Court docket. And if you've got an opinion on the Cornell case, I am not the expert on the Cornell case, but I know a lot about it because I had to do the research for the interview with Nico. I mean, I'll hear your thoughts on it. I don't love that consent is handled differently in different states. I don't love that. In fact, I've got a problem with that because you're telling me you can be in New York and even though you're drunk or drugged or allegedly drunk or drugged, if you did it to yourself, that means that you can't take consent away. Whereas in Texas, you can. So, I mean, do we have to redefine what consent is? I thought that had a meaning. It's all very odd to me. 888-941-PAGS, 888-941-7247, joepags.com. I'll outline some of the cases on the Supreme Court's docket when we come back as well. Don't miss that interview with Nico LaHood at the bottom of the hour. We're back actually, let me tell you about our great sponsor, Lean. 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

0: 941-7247. JoePags.com. Just saw a stupid headline on Facebook from something called the SA Current, which is actually absolutely just a garbage outlet. It's a garbage outlet. I mean, years ago, I was like the number one talk show host, according to even that outlet in San Antonio. And they got so scared by that, they just stopped rating me in there. And it's such a far left-wing rag that it once posted some email from some pseudo-professor in the San Antonio area alleging that I was saying Maxine Waters' hair looks like James Brown's hair, which I never, the words never came out of my mouth. And they just alleged that I was some super racist because of that comment that I made that I never made. So I actually got a hold of them when that happened probably 10, 15 years ago now. And I said, you got to retract that. I never said that. Unless you've got proof that I said something like that, you've got to retract it. No, you're allowed to respond. They actually wanted me to go back and forth with this professor on their rag site on the internet. And I refused to do that because that would just prop them up. And I'm not propping them up by mentioning them now. I'm just calling them out because they continue to be the horrible outlet that that it's already always been. They literally just had a headline that said, Trump planning a rally to stump for Ken Paxton and somebody Dela Cruz in San Antonio, not likely to get a warm reception. Not likely to get a warm welcome. What? It's Military City, USA. And the story is about planned protests. Whatever. Joaquin Castro is going to go out there and be stupid. Fine. Let him. As long as it's peaceable, he's allowed to protest. That's fine. But you don't think Trump's going to get a warm welcome in San Antonio? You must be stupid. You have no idea what you're talking about. Why do you think a show like mine does so well in San Antonio? Because it's a bunch of liberal idiots? No. Liberals are not listening to me. Because you've got people who actually believe in traditional American Texas values. They've got people who actually believe in this country and the Constitution. I mean, that and the fact that I've got Polo on the show. Hello, I'd listen too. I got Polo on the show. Duh.
1: Come on.
0: I mean, hello. Got Gabby here. Hello. Duh. Who's not going to listen to Gabby? But I mean, at the end of the day, it's a really good show. But my politics are absolutely well known. You don't do this well for 21 years if you're in some liberal bastion of nastiness. He's going to get a very warm welcome. He's going to get an incredibly warm welcome. The idea that you would even say that. See, this just shows me that they have no problem with not telling the truth. They have no problem with twisting whatever they want to twist for their own purposes. Because if they were an honest outlet that really was just out there reporting the news, they'd say, some aren't happy that he's coming. And then tell the story. Not likely to get a warm welcome. What? The hell are you talking about? Rachel, San Antonio, talk to me. Hi.
2: Hey, Joe. Hey. I listen to you every day.
0: Thank you.
2: And you know what? You should sue that company for defaming you.
0: That was so long ago, I let it go. It's like it's probably a good 15 years ago. So I forgot about it now.
2: Okay, well, I'm from San Antonio, and I have my ticket for the Trump rally.
0: Nice.
2: I am a big supporter for Trump. And I'm a big supporter for you for telling the American people the facts. I tried to tell that to my brother. Hey, give it a shot. Listen to KTSA or listen to WOAI and listen to the other side.
0: Don't ever say those four letters on my show again. How dare you, Rachel?
2: I'm sorry. I am so sorry. But I didn't know what happened to you. But anyway, I would ask Trump, is this war going to end anytime soon? Because the Democratic voters don't even understand why we got into this war in the first place.
0: Right. No, I think he should talk about that. Certainly, he should talk about what is the end game. I agree. Go ahead.
2: Also, we had Beto. Now we got Beta. Both want to ruin Texas.
0: Yes.
2: And as for Castro, and, you know, I'm related by marriage. I didn't marry him, but anyway.
0: I hope not.
2: As for Castro, he always represents the immigration people because his grandmother brought the whole family here. So he's for those, and he stands up for them, and he's not doing anything for our District 20.
0: Nothing.
2: I don't know why
0: he only cares about illegal aliens. It's all he ever talks about. The dilly this and the illegal that and the splitting up families the other. The guy only cares about illegal aliens. It's not okay.
2: He's always representing them, like going to the area where the last person that was shot in Austin, you know, their families or what have you. They're representing them from Venezuela. I think it was the person that got shot from Venezuela.
0: Yes, and he had a final order of removal, and he was deported a long time ago, and he came back and everything else, and they keep on acting like he's somehow more important than you. Rachel, you're the best. Appreciate you calling in. Rachel's going to go. I got to tell you, man, if you're going to go to that, you have a ticket. You might want to go really early. It's going to be standing room only, and I bet there's going to be a lot.

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3: A major political story is developing statewide as records reviewed by the Anchorage Daily News shows Republican gubernatorial candidate Bernadette Wilson has faced multiple lawsuits over unpaid personal and business debts. The report says Alaska judges have ordered payments totaling thousands of dollars. The issue is expected to become a talking point as the governor's race enters its final stretch. At the University of Alaska, regents are considering new policies governing AI after reports of increasing student misuse of AI tools. University leaders say the goal is to balance innovation with academic integrity while providing clearer guidance for students and faculty. And Alaska Fish and Game has closed the TMO 59 moose hunt in Unit 1D after hunters reported enough bulls to meet the area's harvest objective. Officials say the closure takes effect Monday night. I'm Monica Nelson.
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16: The different color noises, white noise, brown noise, pink noise. Brown noise is deeper, has lower frequencies, it's got more bass, minimalizes that higher frequency. Mm-hmm. And I didn't really know this, but apparently you can liken some of these to sounds in nature. And apparently brown noise is more akin to like a river rapid or a heavy rainfall or thunder.
17: Because there's also white noise and pink noise, you think brown noise is just named after the color brown. Wrong. There was a scientist named Robert Brown from Scotland.
16: White noise is used, aside from just sleeping, a lot of times with like noise-canceling headphones and stuff, mm-hmm. masking other sounds.
17: Pink noise is a little different. It's kind of like the compromise between white noise and brown noise.
16: As far as which one is best for sleep, there have been some very middling studies over the years. But at Oxford in 2017, they said that they fell asleep 40% faster listening to white noise, but their overall sleep was about the same.
17: Okay.
16: There was a study in 2017 from Northwestern of 13 older adults, and they said pink noise provided deeper sleep overall and improved ability to recall words.
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0: The story out of Cornell University is disgusting. It just is. Drugs, threesomes, foursomes, ketamine, weed, all sorts of stuff that people shouldn't be doing. And what happened that night is still unknown. I mean, it's known to the woman, and I guess it's known to the guys as much as they can remember, but her story has changed a lot, and suddenly there's a civil suit. That civil suit now has caused Kathy Hochul, the governor of New York, to tell the attorney general of New York, Letitia James, to look into this. I've got a guy who's a former prosecutor, Bexar County, Texas. He's now a defense attorney, Bexar County, Texas. My good friend, Nico LaHood. Nico, how are you? Good to see you.
1: I'm well, Joe. Thanks for having me.
0: I think we agree, as guys, as Christians, as people who have daughters, the whole story is disgusting. But if we take her for what she said originally, where allegedly this guy says, hey, you down for a threesome? She's like, yeah, let's go. And then she ends up going to a fraternity doing that. And he says, hey, how about a foursome? She's like, no, that's too far for me. And that guy's good. That guy's not any good. And that's allegedly how the night went. I mean, that's from her text messages. Afterwards, she says, man, clearly everything was legal. There was nothing illegal last night, but my reputation's going to be ruined. Today, she says she was gang raped. You study this story. Where are we with this? If you're somebody who's on the prosecution side who decided 2 years ago not to prosecute, what do you see here?
1: Well, they saw that they can't prove their case beyond a reasonable doubt because you have New York laws and Texas laws are different, but you allegedly have text messages between her and one of the men or one of the boys involved in this situation. You also have a statement she gave to law enforcement describing the situation. So you talk about voluntary versus involuntary consent and what happened. New York law is very, very different. In New York law, voluntary intoxication does not negate consent, meaning if you voluntarily get intoxicated, that doesn't mean that you didn't consent. In Texas, it's different. If the actor, the person accused, knows that the person is incapable of consenting or incapacitated, then whether they got voluntarily intoxicated or not, that's still not consent, and you can be charged with sexual assault or some variation of that. So New York law is a little bit different. Now, in New York, if the person's knocked out and unconscious, that still could be sexual assault. It doesn't mean that is okay in New York, but it's very, very different. They're having calls to change New York law, which probably needs to be changed for sure. But that's what that did. So the Tompkin County DA actually looked at this case and they declined to prosecute because they believed, they didn't say it wasn't disgusting. They didn't say it wasn't, they just said they couldn't prove the case based off what they saw. So the little that I know of this case, what I've reviewed, I can see why the Tompkin County DA made that decision.
0: Just to go into a little bit further, in New York State, what you're saying is if somebody consents, even though she is maybe drunk or maybe on drugs, but she voluntarily took the drugs or the drink, then that doesn't negate consent. If she's on ketamine or alcohol or something in between and says, yeah, I'm down for this thing that you want to do, then she can't say I wasn't able to consent because of her own voluntary taking of whatever the substance was.
1: Let's flip the scenario in Texas. So let's say that she drinks. She does 10 drinks in 3 hours, as she said she did at the bar. She voluntarily takes ketamine, but at some point she becomes incapacitated. Even though she voluntarily did the drinking and the drug, she still did not consent in Texas because she's incapacitated. She's unable to consent based off her mental faculties. In New York, if you voluntarily get intoxicated, that doesn't necessarily mean you can't consent. Just because you're intoxicated, they have to prove that you did not consent. So it's a difference in the law, and it needs to change in New York, actually. But that's what they're saying in New York. So a DA in Tompkin County, the county that would have been prosecuting this case, reviewed the evidence and declined to prosecute 2 years ago, from my understanding. This case is resurfacing because there's been a lawsuit filed. The governor got involved, like you said. The attorney general got involved. And so that's the dynamic that we're dealing with now.
0: And people are making politics about it. By the way, it's Nico LaHood. Go to LaHoodNortonGoss.com. Go check out the stuff that he does. Incredible lawyer, great friend of mine. If we're looking at consent, this is such a weird place. I'm so glad that I'm not in the dating scene and I haven't been for almost 40 years. I mean, it wouldn't make any sense to me. So somebody says, yeah, let's go back and do that. Then she drinks some more. Gets yourself loaded full of drugs, allegedly. And then by the time she gets to the fraternity house in Texas, that consent is shut off because it's assumed that she's too inebriated. But in New York, the consent is not shut off.

0: It's Nicole Hood. I'm telling you, it's very confusing because, again, the whole thing's disgusting. She should not put herself in that position. They should not have asked her to be in that position. And you shouldn't be doing this gross stuff at a fraternity. All that said, how is one to know when consent is good and when it's not good? I mean, it's such a gray area. I mean, again, in Texas, it might be a little bit more clear, but not that much. Go ahead, please.
1: I'll tell you the case we deal with all the time, where somebody actually consents, we have videos of a bar where they're drinking together. They're maybe kissing at the bar. We have a Ring camera where they're walking into the house together. And then in the middle of the engagement, the sexual contact in the bedroom, then all of a sudden they negate the consent. And now that can legally and it can factually happen. But yes, practically, how does that work? And then a lot of people are claiming, wait, she never said that in bed. I mean, if you're talking about that scenario that I'm giving you, she consented. And then you have to look at other things. Are there text messages? Are there pictures taken? I'm not trying to embarrass people, but are there videos? We always have to ask clients, are there videos? Were you sexting each other? All those factors come into play, because you're right. You almost have to have a GoPro and a signature to consent. Now, put the morals aside. I'm just saying legally, that's what we're dealing with today in our environment.
0: Nicole LaHood, LaHoodNortonGoss.com. Go and check him out. Incredible attorney. He's the former DA of Bexar County, Texas. She wrote the next day to the guy that she was interested in. I guess she said yes, allegedly, because she wanted to be with this guy. She was like, yeah, sure, whatever, let's do a threesome. And she says in that conversation to him, text message, whatever it was, Snapchat, whatever it was, she says to him, clearly there was nothing illegal that happened last night, but my reputation is going to be gone. Now, a few days later, she starts changing that, saying, you know, some of what happened wasn't legal. And I mean, it really was almost a 180. So talk to me about the initial text message. Do you think that's why the prosecutor said, listen, I can't prosecute this? She admits there was nothing illegal that happened.
1: Yeah, well, not only that, but then she also described to the police officers what was happening. So she had a conscientious mind. She's describing this guy allegedly could not get an erection. Somebody else fell asleep. Somebody else did something. So she's describing the engagement. And that means that she wasn't passed out. She wasn't incapacitated. And if her actions showed consent, then that's going to be a hard case to prove beyond a reasonable doubt. It's not preponderance, which is a civil standard. It's not clear and convincing, which is a family law standard to take away a kid. Yeah. It's beyond a reasonable doubt. Some states have a very little different nuance on what that means, but it's the highest standard in our justice system across the country. So I'm sure the government, meaning the DA's office, looked at that, looked at the investigation, looked at the interview, looked at the text messages, looked at the actual consent, because she wanted to voluntarily engage in some form of sexual behavior.
0: Yes.
1: But then she's saying that she didn't later on. So inconsistencies like that are reasonable doubt. There are prosecutors that say, hey, we think the person accused or being investigated is innocent, we're not going to prosecute. Or there's prosecutors sometimes that say, hey, we think they're guilty, but we can't prove the case beyond a reasonable doubt. And there's two different assessments prosecutors make.
0: Is there any legalese, any legality to saying, well, 3 days later, I regret what happened, so it probably was illegal, or some of it was probably illegal? Because at one point in the initial text, she says, I'd like to see you again, as long as there aren't 5 billion more men involved. So again, I admit it, I did it, my reputation's going to suck, and now, of course, there's nothing illegal that happened 3 days later. You know, some of what happened was illegal. Does regret play into the law at all?
1: It's not one of the elements of the crime. That's going to be a moral assessment she has to determine between her and God. If the text message would have been, hey, I didn't know what was going on. I heard that there were 5 guys. I thought it was going to be just you and I. I didn't know how much I was drinking. What happened last night? Those are different text messages, but those aren't the text messages we're dealing with. So very different scenario than what I just told you now.
0: It is Nicole LaHood, LaHoodNortonGoss.com. Go and check out what he does. Also check out his R-rated Christianity. Go check that out. What is the other one? Sidebar?
1: Sidebar, yes, sir. Sidebar TV.
0: Look him up. He does a couple of great podcasts. He's an amazing guy. All right, so let's talk about Kathy Hochul getting involved and Letitia James getting involved. And I can almost see how they were ramping this up. AOC, Alexandria Ocasio-Cortez, she first goes out and she literally says, and I wonder from your legal mind whether these guys now have a suit against her. These 7 men drugged her, held her down, raped her against her will. She never gave consent. She was unconscious, just lying about the entire thing. Doesn't have any of the facts right. And she wasn't like, you know, behind the closed doors of the House of Representatives, where she does have immunity, which is nuts to me. You can say anything you want from that place, the speech and debate clause. But she's out there like on the stump telling everybody that these 7 did this. What is their recourse here?

0: file a lawsuit against her. She's not immune, like you said. A defense to slander, that was liable if she wrote it. The defense to slander is the truth. That's not the truth. It's not the truth based off what the Tompkin County DA assessed at. That's right. Not the truth based off anybody else that's looked at the case.
1: It's not the truth as far as what Jane Doe said. She didn't even say that.
0: Right. Right, Jane Doe, exactly. And so she's gonna have a hard road ahead of her if these individuals, I guess the seven young men, want to pursue a suit against her. I think it'd be a viable suit from what it seems like. It's colorable, as we say.
1: It is Nico LaHood. So, Nico, Kathy Hochul gets involved because I think she thinks she can make political hay out of it, puts Letitia James on it, who's the Attorney General of New York. What is their case? I mean, you and I have talked about this a lot. You can indict a ham sandwich. You can prosecute a ham sandwich. I get it. She can and probably will prosecute these guys. But put your defense attorney cap on. Does she have a case against them?
0: Based off what I've seen, I think there's reasonable doubt for sure. I haven't seen all the evidence, so I'm always leery and when I make a final legal assessment of a situation that I've heard and not seen myself. But everything, obviously, you have a DA's office, Tompkin County DA's office, that evaluated this and wasn't looking not to prosecute. There's no evidence I've seen of that. They made a legal assessment that they could not prove their case with their burden that they have, and then they moved on. 2 years have gone down. The statute of limitations has not run on a case like this, so it could legally and technically go forward. Whether it should go forward is a different story. I think humbly, and I say this just objectively, I don't think Letitia James makes legal assessments from what I've seen. I think she makes political decisions and she uses the justice system for her whim and her political gain. That's my opinion. And so it will not surprise me if she was going to prosecute these cases. Would I believe that we have a strong defense if I was defending these seven young men? Yes, I would. I believe that we have a strong defense. Now, it matters. Your audience matters. Where is it filed? What's your audience? What's your jury pool? It matters. The PR on this. And then people making up their minds before they get into a situation. Is there a change of venue argument down the road? So there's a lot of factors you have to think of. But your jury pool matters definitely.
1: In arguing as the prosecutor in a case like this, can the argument be the next day she was still feeling the residuals from the drugs and or the alcohol, so what she wrote the next day doesn't matter? What really matters is 3 or 4 days later. And again, we might agree or disagree with that. I disagree with that. I think she was of sound mind the next day. But as a prosecutor, can you say, forget what she said the next day? What she said 4 days later really does matter.
0: You can say that. Whether it holds water and whether that means you can prove your case beyond a reasonable doubt is another story. So she can say that. Can you get it indicted? Of course you can get it indicted because you can pick and choose the evidence you can present to a grand jury. But can you get to the burden of beyond a reasonable doubt? And ethically, should you? I mean, now, so what happens to the previous district attorney's office? That's going to be public knowledge. You have investigators that they have some notes, and did they do prosecution guides here where they give their opinion about the situation and the case before they present it to the grand jury, to the DA's office. I would like to look at all that stuff. Any type of interaction between the law enforcement agency and the people investigating and the district attorney's office initially that looked into it, I would want those notes. All of that is potential exculpatory, what we call Brady, evidence of innocence information that needs to be handed over to the defense. So sure, they can do it, but I think there's a very strong defense in this case, it seems like.
1: LaHoodNortonGoss.com. Go there and check it out. R-rated Christianity sidebar. Let me tap into your brain as a father, as a friend of mine, as a guy who doesn't drink. You don't do drugs. I don't drink, do drugs. I mean, we don't choose to do that. If you're somebody who's legally drinking, I'm not here to say you can't have a beer after work, but who's taking ketamine, who's taking coke, and who's doing whatever? The whole thing is nuts. I want to talk about how we got here in society. Give me like a minute or two on this, if you don't mind. Take your lawyer's cap off for a second. We're in a society that is dominated by pornography. It's dominated by people wearing the smallest thing they can on social media to get hits and clicks and everything else. Who's getting drunk? Who's getting high? I mean, we're living in a society where music glorifies it. What do you say to young people out there like these frat brothers and these sorority sisters at Cornell and other places who think it's okay to take a bunch of ketamine, get drunk, and then let's go have a threesome, a foursome. Let's go and sleep with everybody we possibly can. Can we reel that back in? I think that's on purpose. Takes us away from God, takes us away from our belief system as a Judeo-Christian, country. What do you say to people who are listening or watching this who may be able to take a nugget and go, yeah, maybe I'll think twice before I get myself in this situation?
0: Before I would talk to those young people, I would talk to their parents. I think parents have handed over parenting to society, to Hollywood, to sports, to everything else, because they want to be their kid's friend instead of their parent. I'm not trying to be my kid's friend. I want to be, I'm their daddy. I have four children. I want to be their parent, and I want to raise them up. I want them to mature. I'm not focused on their happiness. I'm focused on their maturity, which God is focused on our maturity well as well, by the way. And so I would talk to the parents first. I mean, their moral compass has been skewed their whole life. So we tell these young people, no parameters. Do what you want. Make up your own rules. Do whatever you want. We're not going to say no to anything. Sex, drugs, rock and roll, whatever you want. But then until you get out into the real world, and then we're going to rein you back in. It's almost like we set them up for failure. I'm talking in general, of course, Joe.
1: Yes.
0: And so the reality is we need to get back to a moral compass. We need to, what are the rules of engagement in life? Is it better to lie to my friend, cheat my friend, or serve my friend and love my neighbor? That's a biblical principle. You don't have to like it, but it's better to serve than to be served. Love, give than to receive, and then love your neighbor as yourself. What does that love, that definition of love mean? So I would talk to the parents. Be parents, raise your children. It's hard to be a parent. Parenting is hard. It's a social experiment, I tell people. Parenting is an experiment. The laboratory is in your home, and then you send them off to the world, and you say, well, is this thing working out or not? And then you get the evidence back that it is or isn't working out, and it's tough, and it's consistent, and it's in the mundane and the everyday. And so I really would talk to the parents before the kids. But I do, as you know, I like to talk to young people. I talk to college students. I like to talk to anyone that'll listen, men's groups, conferences, and also children, and truly try to let them know that not all ideas are the same, and ideas have consequences, so choose wisely.
1: I want to make sure I understand, and again, that was incredible. It really was. But I can't let you off on this one. You think God has made you mature? When did that happen?
0: Well, God needs to buy you a bigger T-shirt, because that one.
1: What are you talking about?
0: Well,
1: it's perfectly.
0: He
1: what do you think?
0: The world. He needs to create a shirt for you.
1: It is Nico LaHood. He's amazing. Former DA here in Bexar County. Great defense attorney. My very good friend. LaHoodNortonGoss.com is the website. Great stuff, man. At the end of the day, and I want people watching and listening to understand, Nico nor I are convicting this woman of anything, but she admits herself that at least part of that night was consensual, and that makes me think, why did you put yourself in that position? And from the guy's perspective, why did you ever want to be in that perspective? And that I think you laid it out perfectly on both sides. Nico, thanks a million.
0: Thanks, Pags. God bless you, buddy.
1: All right, brother. We're back after this in the Joe Pags Show. Stay here.
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1: Hopefully you got some insight out of that interview with Nico. He's got a really good handle of what's going on in New York with this Cornell case. We're going to keep an eye on it, see what goes on with it. But it's all very strange to me how the day after everything was fine, nothing was illegal, but man, I've got a bad reputation. Then a couple of days later, I'm not so sure it was all legal. And now, let me have some money for it. I'm not indicting her, nor the guys. Don't ever, ever find yourself in that position. And then you won't have to worry about stuff like this. 888-941-PAGS, joepags.com. Kay Hill, and a bunch more next hour. Keep it here.
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16: Republican senators are pushing back after Defense Secretary Pete Hegseth announced plans to cut the number of generals and admirals by 20%. Senate leaders say they got little or no advance notice and are questioning whether the cuts might hurt military readiness. Some also say they want to know whether experienced officers are being pushed out for political or ideological reasons, especially as black and female leaders have been disproportionately affected by recent dismissals and blocked promotions. Hegseth says the cuts are about accountability and reducing bureaucracy. The Pentagon is saying Nidal Hassan, the former Army psychiatrist sentenced to death for the 2009 mass shooting at Fort Hood, Texas, will be executed by firing squad, marking the first U.S. military execution in more than 60 years. The Pentagon says Secretary Pete Hegseth recommended the execution and was subsequently approved by President Trump. That attack killed 13 people and wounded 32 others. There's been condemnation from officials in both parties after a white power rally was held in Danbury, Connecticut, Saturday. Andrew Whitman has more.
17: Officials say it was a group called Northeast Action that took to Main Street Danbury Saturday night and, with faces covered, chanted white power, did the Nazi salute, and held a sign reading Keep New England White. Danbury's Democratic mayor called the group the modern KKK and said we will unmask them, but Danbury police say the group was on the sidewalk and it doesn't look like they broke the law. The top Republican in the state Senate among those condemning what he called a disgusting event. There have been pro-immigrant rallies in Danbury after multiple people were picked up by ICE agents.
16: President Trump says his super PAC will now start paying for those pro-Trump TV ads instead of using taxpayer money. Trump's been criticized by Republicans and Democrats for the government-funded ads that have been running in the lead-up to the midterm elections. Trump dismisses the criticism on social media, saying they were a positive promotion for our great USA. I'm Scott Carr.
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19: It's August 2023, a county government meeting in Pennsylvania's Lehigh Valley. A young woman, early 20s, steps up to the mic to speak.
20: My two-month-old son was happily drinking milk from his bottle when he quickly started choking, turned blue, and went limp. My boyfriend transported our son to the changing table as I grabbed an anti-choking device and my boyfriend began assembling it. Two pumps of the device and my son was conscious, gasping for air and coughing up milk.
19: They all went to the ER to make sure the baby was okay.
20: But upon arriving at Lehigh Valley Hospital, the diagnosis quickly became something so different.
19: One of the doctors had a theory.
20: She stated to my father and mother-in-law that we are young, first-time parents who got frustrated with our baby and violently shook him to make him stop crying. And a confession would only make things easier for us.
19: The parents were told to leave the hospital without their son, and he wouldn't come home for 7 whole months.
20: I'm a postpartum mom dealing with the grief and the trauma of my son being ripped from my arms. And I'm a mom who lost everything in less than 24 hours due to one doctor's misdiagnosis. Enough is enough.
19: And then the next person speaks, and the next one. The stories they tell form a pattern of parents walking into a Lehigh Valley hospital to get help for a child, only to leave without them. And the same doctor's name kept coming up again and again. A pediatrician.
21: I ask you, what kind of doctor does this?
19: 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From Serial Productions and the New York Times, I'm Diane Neary. And this is The Preventionist, a story about a doctor and the rise of a powerful field of pediatric medicine.
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1: Great radio stations across the land, along with Gabby in for Sam. Polo's along for the ride, too. It is the Joe Pags Show. Thanks. Appreciate you stopping by. There's a lot going on, lots to get to. You probably remember Nedal Hassan, a guy who was an Army major at Fort Hood here in Texas. In 2009, killed 13 members of the military in the ready room, where he knew they wouldn't have their guns. And injured, I think, 30-some-odd others. Was convicted 4 years later, in 2013, of 13 counts of premeditated murder. Tried to appeal. Appeals went up to the Supreme Court. And now he is going to be executed. And it's a question that I ask all the time when it comes to the questions about the death penalty. Why does it take so damn long? This guy killed 13 people, injured 30-some-odd more. Why would it take this long, 17 years, to give him the punishment, the retribution that he's owed? I don't understand it. So for 17 years, where those 13 were still dead, their family still didn't have them. This guy ate our food, breathed our air, kept on appealing, hoping to not die for the cause. Remember, he was yelling, Allahu Akbar, as he was killing people. He did it, he thinks, for his religion. But here's a guy that's still alive today. I'll never understand it. And I say it all the time, I'll say it again. If this case is not one for the death penalty, then none is. And if you give him the death penalty, make it happen. What question could there have been? A procedural question? Nobody has denied that he did it. In fact, a jury of his so-called peers convicted him 13 years ago. I don't get it. And I want to understand it. He is set to be executed. When? I don't know. I have no idea. There's no specific date that's been released on it, but many of you will remember that. I couldn't believe it. I was on the air doing this show. And just the local form of the show wasn't national yet. But I was like, what? I mean, there's evil among us. And if we don't take them out quickly, we don't end it quickly, if we don't say, here's your punishment quickly, then maybe it's not the deterrent I think it is. And I still do think it's a deterrent. He was injured. He was paralyzed when he did it. You know, in a case like that, you're thinking, man, it's too bad he lived. It is. Here's a guy, he would have kept killing. The whole thing's stunning to me that he's just now, they're saying, yeah. Yeah, at this point, yeah, I guess we will go ahead and I guess. Well, I mean, really? Other stories that I told you I'd be getting to. By the way, it's going to be Cahill at the bottom of the hour. If you're hearing about this new disease, this new virus, this new thing in Russia, she's got all the information on that. Do not miss a second of that. But I did want to bring this up. I don't use those smart glasses. I don't. I've got glasses. They're just for reading off a computer screen. But I'm seeing more and more people with these so-called smart glasses. Paul, any interest in getting the smart glasses?
2: Do they make you smart?
1: No.
2: Then
1: they just do more than glasses.
2: If it's AI, no.
1: It is. Well, I don't know that it's AI. It's just your video recording everything that you see. I mean, I have no interest. I use a lot of video for my daily job. 7 days a week, I'm posting video, shooting video. I don't have AI making videos for me. I do it all myself. Gabby, any interest in the smart glasses?
3: I've had them and lost them.
1: Are you serious? You've had them?
3: Yeah.
1: You had like the Meta glasses or what?
3: I don't know. I think they're Ray-Bans.
1: No, I'm talking about glasses that actually video record. You had those in Ray-Bans?
2: Yeah, they have those.
1: Really?
2: Yeah.
3: Yeah, and then they play music in your ear.
1: Wow.
2: Yeah, I know Oakley makes them, and when I was talking to the manager, she was telling me that they can also do translation in real time.
1: Wow. I mean, translation in real time is fine, But recording everything that you see all day long, I mean, what do you even do with that recording? What do you do with that?
2: Well, I'll say this, like, I agree with you on that. The one thing that she pointed out to me that she liked was, I guess, for her grandkids, that she could quickly take a picture with them on without having to, like, grab the phone or, you know, whatever. You could just, boom.
1: That makes sense. It's really no different than taking a picture with your phone without having to go through all the, I get that. But recording video all day long as you're walking around, you might say, what about dash cams? No, I mean, you get this on your face. You're just walking around recording everything you see. That's weird. But there are some privacy concerns now in Sweden, and one wonders if those concerns will come here as well. Now, the argument is you have the right, if you're in a public space, to record whatever you want. Yeah, I don't need your, like, if I walk up to Polo or Gabby or anybody watching and listening, and I was recording her or them, I'm allowed to if they're in a public place. Now, you can't walk into somebody's house, start recording them. That's private. You can't walk into a private club and start reporting. That is private. But if you're on the sidewalk, you see a lot of these viral videos out there that call themselves auditors, First Amendment auditors. They're on the sidewalk taking video, and as inconvenient as it might be, they have every right to record you as you're in a public space. Like, you've seen stores will come out, you have no right to record my customers. Well, they're coming in and out, and if I can see it with my eyeballs, I can record it. But at some point, I mean, it becomes this very strange sort of surveillance state. And Sweden is wondering, is this too much? Here's the story from ABC News. Could be fake. Privacy concerns put smart glasses under scrutiny as Nordic country, seeks temporary ban. Jamie Keaton from the Associated Press wrote it, so it really might be fake news. A trip to the park, a day at the beach, a workout session at the gym, all in public spaces where smart glasses can snap photos, record conversations, or stream video online without people in the line of their lenses and microphones knowing about it. Norway's government wants to get a handle on both the promise and the peril of AI glasses and is proposing the parliament enact a temporary ban on them in some places. It's the latest sign of growing concerns in many countries about new technologies that are fundamentally changing the way people live. Some governments have banned the use of social media by children and young teens. One effort to rein in the use of AI glasses has run aground in the home of Silicon Valley. Some would say Silicon Valley. California's governor last week vetoed legislation that would have penalized the use of smart glasses to record people without their permission in places like changing rooms, doctor's offices, and other spaces generally considered private. Now, why would Gavin Newsom veto that? What? Why would he veto a law that basically said what the law already is, that you can't record somebody without their knowledge in a private place? Norway's government said the proposal for the temporary ban would be made by Parliament or to Parliament, the Storting, as soon as possible. Somebody, Mikkelsen, the Norwegian Minister of Digitalization. You've got a Minister of Digitalization. Really? Digitalization and public governance expressed concerns about the emergence of new technology that could photograph, film, or record the audio of people without their knowledge. See, here's what I would do. I would do this, and I think this is appropriate. Just make a simple regulation. You should make it clear, even if you're in a public space, that cameras are in use. Many times it'll say video recording in use, even in a public space. I do body cam videos. It's at Joe Pags Body Cam. You can go check those out. It's a new fledgling account that's just now starting to get some traction. Joe Pags Body Cam. And you'll notice in any body cam video you watch, whether it's mine or somebody else's, that the police officer always says, I'm recording audio and video. They don't have to do that. They're in a public street. You have no expectation of privacy in a public street. And we all want police officers to have body cam, both to protect the citizen and protect the police officer. But they always, and I guess it depends on jurisdiction, but they almost always say, I'm recording you on audio and video. And the person goes, okay. Not that the cop would stop if they didn't say okay. They're just letting them know. There's nothing wrong with notification. When you see these First Amendment auditors on the sidewalk, I think a lot of them are just starting trouble for no reason, but they have every right to do it. You can see they're holding a camera. You can see they're holding their phone. You can see they've got a tripod that they're holding up in the air. You literally are looking at the fact that they're recording. And then you can make a decision. Do I want to walk in front of them? Do I want to walk anywhere near them? Is it inconvenient? Yes. Are some of them obviously jerks? Absolutely. But if you notify me, at least I have the knowledge that I'm going to be recorded. There is nothing necessary as far as regulations when it comes to a private space, like a bathroom, like a locker room, like a gym shower. I mean, my God, why would Gavin Newsom say no to that? I don't understand. There's something wrong with the guy. But again, notification is key. It just is. And I've seen a lot of these people. This guy named Joey Swole has a really cool account. His Instagram is like 5 or 6 million people. Very, very like bodybuilder shape. And he will call people out who set up their tripod in the gym. And if somebody walks past it, they yell at him. Oh, what are you walking past my camera? You're walking in front of my camera. Screw you, dude. I'm going to get the weights. I'm here to work out. And he calls them out every time. And I love it. But why is that even allowed? There should be an obvious sign saying, I'm going to be recording. And then I can obviously say, you can record all you want, but I'm going to walk past here. I have a membership just like you do. But when it comes to a private space, why are they trying to allow cameras or video or audio recording? I think there should be some notification. Video surveillance in use. That's not asking much. It's a simple sign. You can buy that anywhere. So, again, I'm not against technology. I like technology. I'm not against new technology. I like new technology. I am without a doubt against somebody wearing glasses that could be just sunglasses, or they could be recording everything, not informing me that I'm being recorded. Hey, well, it's a public space package. You said, you're right. But at the same time, by the old method, I could see a news crew holding a camera. I could see somebody holding their phone, and clearly they're taking a picture of the recording, and I make a decision if I'm going to be in there. But to do it, and where it's not obvious that you're doing it, I think that changes things. It does for me anyway. Paulie, you agree with that or disagree with that?
2: With what part?
1: That if you're going to record, make it obvious. If I'm holding a camera, if I'm holding a phone, it's clear what I'm doing. If you just have glasses on your face and you're recording me as I walk past you, I think that I should be notified somehow.
2: Or if you have your phone like hidden like in your pocket and you don't know that, you know, you're being recorded.
1: Yes, I would like to be informed. Then I can make an informed decision to walk away from that person who's clearly recording.
2: I mean, I think that's fair.
1: Gabby, anything?
3: Well, the glasses have a light. Whenever you're recording, you can see.
1: Is it like a big bright light, or is it something I wouldn't see in the sun?
2: She's 100% right. However, lots of people are getting them customized, so you can't see the light.
1: Come on, man.
2: Yeah.
3: Oh, that's weird.
2: Yeah.
1: It is weird. 888-941-PAGS. 888-941-7247. JoePags.com. I'm for fewer regulations. I'm for lower taxes. I'm for more freedom and liberty. I'm for less government control or intervention. But at the same time, I think informing, like I'll give you an example of what I mean. And I think this is going to resonate to let you know just how much I am for lower regulations and less government. I am against the rule that you can't smoke inside of a business. I'm against that. I don't smoke. I'm not trying to smoke inside the business, but I'm against the government saying that you as a business owner or proprietor can't decide to have it be a smoking business. All I need from the government is, you can do that if you want, but you have to inform people before they walk in. This is a smoking establishment. Now, as a free, liberated American, I get to make the decision, do I want to go in there where they're smoking? And if I do, then it's on me. If I don't, that's cool, too. I can go somewhere else. And then those that are non-smoking facilities will say, this is a non-smoking business. I say, hey, I'd like to go there with my family. I don't think the government should say, you're not allowed to smoke here. I'm for notification. I'm for advising people. I'm for letting people know what you're about to face, and that makes sense to me. But to say, I'm the government and I say, you can't smoke here, can't smoke there, can't smoke, no, that doesn't make sense to me. That business will go out of business if enough people don't want smoking to be in there. Or they'll change their own policies. So hopefully that makes sense to you.

0: I am not for the government clamping down on your ability to be free and do what you want, but I am certainly for notification or advisories. 888-941-PAGS, 888-941-7247, joepags.com. 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You'll be glad you did. We're back after this. Stay here.
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0: pandemic on the way. There is something bubbling up in Russia. I'm like, you know, it's like 3.5 weeks, 4 weeks away from the midterm elections, and suddenly Russia's got some virus that left the anti-plague. This is, I think that's what it's called. The anti-plague center. What? There's something called that? And then she brings up bubonic plague. I'm like, okay, we haven't dealt with bubonic plague in how long? We're worrying about the bubonic plague now. I just want to understand this. Now, it has not left Russia, from what I understand, but who knows? Who's jumping on a plane and coming over here? Remember, Wuhan had the outbreak, then suddenly people are jumping on planes, and now it's all over here. I'm telling you, they better not start. Look, I'm not here to try to scare you. They better not start this garbage again heading into an election. And hopefully you're going to get some good information. Well, I know that you will. When she exposes exactly what this is, when we started finding out about it, what is this? And why is there a plague center in Russia that somehow has connections to Mongolia and also connections to China? Oh, that's very strange. I said I'd give you some of the court cases on the docket, the Supreme Court. This is from our friends at Newsmax, but probably has some wire involvement. The U.S. Supreme Court is hearing a series of important cases during its new term that begins Monday, involving issues such as President Donald Trump's immigration policies, assault-style rifle bans, big oil's financial liability for climate change, which is stupid, Republican-backed voting restrictions, LGBT rights, and more. Here's a look at some of the cases being argued during the term, which runs to about the end of June. Trump's mandatory immigration detention. The court will decide the legality of Trump's policy that subjects millions of immigrants in the U.S. illegally. So in other words, they're illegal aliens. I don't think this is written by Newsmax, I'll be honest with you. Probably from the wire services. Already it's very left-wing, this report. Mandatory detention during deportation proceedings. The policy is part of Trump's pursuit of mass deportation. The justices took up the Trump administration's appeal of a lower court's ruling against the policy. In a case involving a Brazilian national, the administration abandoned U.S. government's longstanding interpretation of federal law that immigrants already living in the U.S. could be released on bond while their cases play out in the immigration court. A date for the arguments has not been announced. A ruling is expected by the end of June, according to this very left-wing person who wrote the story, I added. The justices will hear arguments in December over the Trump administration's policy of deporting migrants, again, illegal aliens, to nations other than their own, so-called third countries, without offering them the chance to show the harms they may face. The court on September 29th let the administration continue the policy for the time being, putting on hold a federal judge's ruling that removing migrants, again, illegal aliens, have been deported to 29 countries under the policy. According to human rights groups, a ruling is expected by the end of June. The justice will hear arguments on December 2nd and a challenge to the legality of state prohibitions of assault-style rifles, giving them another chance to expand gun rights in the case that involves a type of weapon that often associated with mass shootings. Lower courts upheld bans in Cook County, Illinois, and Connecticut on powerful semi-automatic rifles such as AR-15s. I can't even read this anymore. This is so biased. Powerful this, mass shootings that. I've got an AR-15 that is not overwhelmingly powerful and hasn't shot anybody. Stop it. Well, these people just can't report the news, man. I don't get it. I don't understand. That's not Newsmax's fault. That's some wire services fault. KL, when we come back, about this new virus now in Russia. Keep it here.
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3: A busy day in Fairbanks as Vice President Vance has arrived for a major political rally. It comes as Alaska's Senate race remains highly competitive heading into the final weeks before Election Day. Republican leaders are increasing their presence in the state as campaigns work to energize voters and boost turnout. In court today, attention's focused on a competency hearing for Fairbanks resident Brian Davenport. Prosecutors and defense attorneys disagree on whether he is mentally fit to stand trial in the shooting death of his grandmother, Velma Coote. The outcome of today's hearing could determine how the case moves forward. In Whittier, a new chapter in naval history began this weekend. The USS Ted Stevens officially entered service during a commissioning ceremony attended by military leaders, community members, and supporters from across the state. It's named after the late U.S. senator whose influence helped shape the state's modern development. I'm Monica Nelson.
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3: President Trump says his administration will start sending checks to over 20 million seniors to help with Medicare costs. In a Truth Social post, he said the funds would come from a Medicare Improvement Fund. A White House fact sheet said the payments will be $90 per person and will go to over 20 million Medicare Part B enrollees. And Trump said the new Medicare checks would not interfere with his campaign promise to offer a $5,000 Trump dividend if Republicans retain control of the House and Senate. Gas prices are topping $4 a gallon, and that's sending more Americans toward hybrid cars, which in turn is benefiting Asian automakers. Jennifer Kuiper with more.
9: Hyundai's hybrid sales jumped 39% in the third quarter, while Kia surged 152%, with Toyota and Honda also reporting strong gains. The shift comes as electric vehicle sales decline and Detroit automakers offer far fewer hybrid options than their Asian competitors. Hyundai and Kia nearly overtook Ford in U.S. sales last quarter, as Asian automakers captured more than half of the new car market. Experts say the lack of fuel-efficient models could cost Detroit automakers customers if high gas prices continue.
3: And Google is now shutting down its open-source software rewards program. Tammy Trujillo explains.
10: The company says the program was being inundated with invalid submissions. Google notes there's been a big jump in submissions that apparently includes lots of AI slop.
3: Amazon's Fall Prime Day event returns this week, running Tuesday and Wednesday. Prime Big Deal Days is the scaled-back version of Prime Day and gives members access to dynamic markdowns across tech, tools, and home essentials. Subscriptions cost $139 annually to unlock the limited-time price cuts. And Bayer plans to invest over $2 billion on a new pharmaceutical manufacturing site in New Albany, Ohio. The drug maker expects to create about 600 jobs, with another 1,500 jobs resulting temporarily from construction. Bayer expects the plant to become operational in 2031, with a site for finished drug product to follow in 2034. I'm Monica Nelson with your consumer and business news.

0: removed from when the pandemic started. The pandemic has been over for a long time. Suddenly, there's a Russian virus that we've got to worry about. Kay Hill is here, of course, incredible news and commentary writer. You see her on Newsmax all the time. Kay, how are you? Good to see you.
1: I'm good. I'm good, Joe. I'm absolutely terrified about having to try and pronounce Russian words today, but we're going to get this together.
0: Pronounce it once and just call it the virus after that. The timing is pretty suspect, Kay. Hello. We're 30 days, less than 30 days away from a midterm election, and suddenly there's a virus that's like moving around the earth again. I didn't even hear about this before you sent me the notes today. What is this?
1: Yeah, this is my algorithms at work, Joe. So, okay, I'm going to read from my notes directly because I don't want to get any facts wrong. And, you know, it's still kind of a rapidly developing situation. Could be something, could be nothing. But I figured we'd talk about it today, given that we have gone through a global pandemic together. Yes. So reports coming out of Russia claim a 28-year-old laboratory technician at the word I can't pronounce research institute. It's actually the Anti-Plague Institute in Syria. Yep.
0: I'm sorry. It's the Anti-Plague Institute and there's a plague coming out of it? Stop.
1: Okay. So it turns out that like Russia, Mongolia, parts of China, like plague, let's just call it blanket plague, because there is only technically one plague. How it affects you gives it different names. But there's a lot of plague, as it turns out, across that part of the world. So there's actually a lot of ongoing research to deal with it. It's sort of like we have research institutes here for prevalent diseases. The plague just still happens to be pretty prevalent in that part of the world. So they do have a lot of research institutes. I think I read somewhere that there was like 4 in Russia alone just for plague, because it's that much of a problem. Like there are still outbreaks, people still get it from, you know, rodents and things like that. You know, it's not Black Death level, but it's one of those diseases that comes up, they have to deal with it, so they have research institutes for it. But yeah, so one of the technicians at that particular institute in Siberia, in a town called Shelikov, that was I probably mispronounced it, but it was the easiest
0: sounded
1: one
0: good.
1: That I've
0: yeah,
1: seen.
0: Just go with it.
1: Right? Yeah. But this 28-year-old woman died after being diagnosed with a very aggressive form of pneumonia of, quote, unknown origin. 200 people are known to be under medical observation, and quarantines were set up at local medical facilities. Now, there's one outlet claiming that the technician accidentally broke a test tube containing plague and the plague pathogen. Russian authorities still have not confirmed this, but the reason that I think a lot of people are taking it seriously is because the outlet that's reporting on it is technically exiled from Russia. And so they can report on stuff that outlets inside of Russia can't really report on because, you know, they're sort of beholden to Russian authorities. So that kind of gives it a little bit more credence, I think, if you will. And then we've had Russian epidemiologists have also sort of publicly questioned the official narrative, because institute staff were sort of seen out and about in protective suits, which is not a great sign. Usually those suits are reserved for.
0: Okay, I don't want to see people in these suits again. Why are there suits coming out? I want you to continue with the research that you've done, but I'm going to ask you, and I want you to think about this. I'm going to ask you very simply, can this have anything to do with our midterms? Suddenly there's a something coming out of Russia that has some connection to Mongolia and maybe has some connection to China. Really? We're not going to follow that okie-dokie again. So continue on what we know, and obviously there are no cases here yet. This is contained to there. Why are they telling the world about it? I mean, generally, you take care of the problem there. If it didn't get out, why tell us? Go ahead.
1: Well, I think there's a lot of propaganda coming out of the UK as it relates to Russia. You know, we talk about it all the time on the show, how the UK has been taken over by, you know, like Arabic men of military age en masse. But the British people keep being told that the big threat is Russia. Now, I think the reason that this has become such a big story is because obviously, anytime anything major happens in Russia, you know, like there's currently a war with Russia that could turn into a world war, given everything that's also going on with Iran. We've got, like I said, all this propaganda coming out of the UK saying lots of bad stuff is happening in Russia. Russia might nuke us, et cetera, et cetera, et cetera. So I think it's just one of those things where it's concerning because Russia is walkable to the rest of Europe, and that's always a worry.
0: Yeah.
1: Anything with sort of disease, it is within walking distance of the rest of Europe. And it's also, if it is the plague, I think the sort of way that it's spread, so there's three different types of plague. So the sort of like septic plague, bubonic plague, which I'm not sure about septic, but I know with bubonic,

0: This bubonic, it spreads from contact with infected animals. And I guess if you can get it from contact with infected animals, I guess you could technically get it person to person, but it's a lot
1: Wow.
0: harder, I think, to spread than, stuff that's literally spread through the air. And okay, I want to get back to the midterms though, because you've
1: Please.
0: let me go off on a lot of tangents here. I don't think that this is necessarily related to the midterms. I don't think Republicans ever, if they ever want to win anything ever again, are going to go back to COVID style rules in any way, shape, or form. Like whoever put institutes COVID rules, honestly, for anything less than like freaking Ebola at this point. And also there's a massive Ebola epidemic breaking out in Africa right now that is getting like no attention compared to this Russian story. Which is also kind of weird and sus to me, but I'm not sure why yet. But I really don't think what's happening in Russia is happening. I don't think it's happening to coincide with the midterms. What kind of scares me is that we're already in this very like unstable place in the West anyway. And I guess technically the Middle East. What scares me is what happens if the midterms go full Democrat, which I know everyone says that's not going to happen, but like, I don't trust polls. We all watched the 2016 election. Like, we know polls don't really mean that much anymore. What scares me is like, if this is a legit plague outbreak and it spreads and it gets worse and the Democrats get back into power, what's going to happen to our rights then, Joe? Like, do
1: Gone.
0: you,
1: I mean, we just lived
0: you
1: through it.
0: know?
1: No, it's a great point. I mean, the reason why I make the connection, and I think what you just said makes a lot of sense. I make the connection because clearly 6 years ago, what was happening on this planet had a huge role in what happened in our election in 2020. It just had a huge role. We had mail-in ballots that were happening that were not authorized by the state legislatures. They should not have been counted. We have all sorts of questions in Arizona and Georgia and Michigan, Wisconsin, everything else, and Pennsylvania. So, I mean, I could see something like this popping up for the midterm, but I think you make a really good point. If the Democrats were in control, it's mask down and do, telelearning from now on, and the kids all lose their social skills, and you can't fly anywhere. You can't go to a play in New York City without a mask on, without showing an ID that you got some service in your arm, some thing in your arm. So, yeah, I mean, I think you're right. If this were to happen, then Republicans probably would benefit for the simple fact they're not going to shut down the whole world again.
0: Yeah, I think so.
1: I think that's
0: But
1: what you were laying down.
0: yeah, that's pretty much where I was at. I mean, it's a pretty clear divide, right, between the parties. Like when you
1: Yes.
0: look at what happened, I can't believe it was 6 years ago. That feels kind of
1: Isn't it
0: insane.
1: crazy?
0: But
1: It
0: isn't
1: is.
0: that crazy?
1: It is.
0: 6 years ago, Joe, and that was when we met. So I'm,
1: Yes.
0: for that. But no, I think when it comes to the messaging, I will say, and I hate to be this blunt about it, but when I was doing my research, it was predominantly left-wing media that were kind of like beating what could be a very dead horse here, or it could be a real legit thing. Like there are those diseases, like Joe, I think we've talked about it on the show before. Like I've said to my husband, if there's ever a report of Ebola, like a case of Ebola in the United States ever again in the future, we lock down for 2 weeks. And that doesn't mean lock down in the same way that, it's like 2 weeks to flatten the curve. It's like that's the kind of disease where you don't know you've got it until it's too late. And the way
1: Yeah.
0: that it spreads, like I had friends that went out to Africa during when was the last big pandemic? It could have been like 10 years ago, it could have been 15 years ago. Like everything pre-COVID kind of blurs into one.
1: Ebola feels like it was 10, it was 15 years ago in Africa. I get that feeling, but I could be wrong about that.
0: I know. Isn't it crazy? Like it just like
1: They
0: I
1: did a
0: don't
1: parody to the song Lola, and I just sang Ebola instead of Lola. But go ahead. That's what I do.
0: know.
1: So where are we with this Russian anti-plague thing? Where are we with this? Is it contained in Russia? Have there been no cases outside of Russia? It sounds like it's all right there right now. And I mean, are people going to jump on planes like they did in Wuhan and start spreading it?
0: They very well could. We haven't had any reports that they're not because Russian authorities have essentially said that everything's fine, everything's safe, don't look over here, everything's fine. Again, typically when, I see, oh, disease, like, oh, scaremongering, blah, blah, blah, blah, blah. Usually I'm sort of like, yeah, okay, like this is probably just another case of manipulation.

0: But when you have like actual Russian epidemiologists being like, something like there might be something going on here, then I tend to pay a little bit more attention. So yes, I don't want to lie and say that there couldn't be someone on a plane right now landing in like any US airport carrying this disease and spreading it to everyone that goes near them as they breathe. But I think the likelihood of that is pretty low. You know, you can say anything you want about Russians, but, you know, Germans get a lot of they get a lot of the credit for being the most organized and efficient members of the Western Hemisphere. But honestly, Russians are like up there, too. I really think that if this is a legit outbreak, like they are going to lock down. They're a country at war. Like they cannot also afford to, you know, go through a horrific pandemic, whatever it could become. So I don't want people to get scared, but I also don't want to lie. Like, I don't think it's likely that people are on a plane, but I also can't sit here and say that they're not.
1: And it's a fair warning. It is Kay Hill. Go follow her everywhere. Kay Smythe Hill on all the socials. See her on Newsmax all the time, too. I've got about 2 or 3 minutes. Let's do France. I posted a video on TikTok the other day and on Instagram, and it was basically them bombarding a bunch of migrant youth. They called them migrant youth. Bombarding a business, burning a firefighter in the middle of the road in France. What the hell is going on in France? When's the last time you were there? And are you surprised by this continued uprising in so-called migrant youth? Who, of course, their parents came over illegally from somewhere in the Middle East or Northern Africa. They had a bunch of kids and told the kids, basically, this is our country now. Give me your thoughts on that.
0: I haven't been to France in a very long time. I spent a lot of my childhood in France, but I haven't been back for, you know, more than 10 years, I think, at this point.
1: Okay.
0: It doesn't surprise me. Like, the French are kind of notorious for just going mental every now and again. Like, we always used to say, like, if someone's having a protest in the UK, they're burning down a city in France. Like, not literally, but, you know, the French people of all, you know, all shapes, sizes, colors, whatever, they love a good protest. But I think, you know, what separates what we've seen in the past, like when the farmers protested, things like that, what separates the two is typically it's the French people versus the people in charge. What we're seeing now, I think, is far more akin to what we saw during, you know, like the 2020 riots. I think it's way more similar to the kind of chaos that I think is, you know, tend to be normalized maybe in some of the countries that these people come from, whether it's through like war and conflict or whatever. But I can't say it surprises me, because wasn't this the whole point of like this mass migration, just to destabilize the West by any means possible? And they're succeeding because I guess the French authorities are just being as spineless as the Brits are. I don't know. Yes. I saw a thing the other day, Joe. I know this is over 2 minutes, but I saw a thing the other day that estimated that it would only take 250,000 men, so like fundamentalist Islamic terrorist men, to completely take over the UK.
1: Wow.
0: I can only imagine it would take half as many to take over France.
1: Well, France just ends up, they just end up giving in, and then hopefully they hope that somebody will show up and save them like us or like the Brits. What bothers me about it is there's still this mentality in Europe that if you say, hey, listen, man, they're starting to take away our culture, I am not for this continued migration into our country. If you say that, you're in trouble. Like, they might arrest John Cleese in England right now because he dared say enough is enough. And he's like, I hope you'll arrest me. Because that's the threat now. I mean, it's the thought police. So it's the suicidal empathy that we talk about all the time. But you're right. I mean, if it can happen to Great Britain, to the UK, it certainly could happen to France, and it would take even less time, less people. I mean, and that's where we're heading. Is there a push to get more conservatism, more value savers in government in any of those places?
0: I definitely see the ground movement in the UK. I just don't think it's big enough, because the other thing that I think a lot of Americans don't see is, you know, there's what you just described, the sort of suicidal empathy when it comes to, you know, just letting people who could be terrorists walk or, you know, boat over the border. But the other side of that is like the British people, they have this sort of like snob class

0: that isn't actually as tied to wealth as, you know, as much as it is to, I guess, like your cultural upbringing. Like if you listen to classical music or you understand classical music versus like, you know, what they look at as sort of like the chav or like peasant class. And so, Joe, this is going to sound insane, but people from that sort of, you know, like snob class who love John Cleese would hypothetically support him in any way, shape or form. But I guarantee if John Cleese gets arrested, they'll look at him like he's a chav and a peasant who shouldn't have said what he said.
1: So
0: it's like this weird thing where like people will just turn on you on a dime. Like there is no agreeing to disagree. There's you think the way that we want to think or you belong behind bars. And it doesn't matter who you are. And that's, it's not even just like when it comes to immigration, that's just how British people are in all things.
1: It's all so gross. And you're going to have to go through another world war, I fear, to get back what the value system was. It's Kay Hill. Go and follow her everywhere. 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Go check her out on Newsmax all the time and also on X. Kay, you're the best. Thank you.
0: You're the best. Thanks, Joe.
1: All right. We're back after this. Stay right here.

0: Your privacy is under attack every day. Authorities say a Kentucky officer ran the same two license plates 2,000 times. They belonged to the mother of his child. She had an order of protection against him. He didn't hack anything. He just typed in a plate. One of 120,000 cameras. The Washington Post found at least 50 more. Most were watching women. 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
0: Glad to have you. We appreciate Kay coming on as always. She's always getting it done and getting it done right. I don't know much about France. I haven't been to France. I did study French for a few years in high school, but that's about it. Finding out that, yes, indeed, France is rolling over for some people, it just blows my mind. And then, of course, there's a new virus or something out of Russia that we've got to worry about. It just so happens it's an election year, a really, really important election year as well. I find it to be very, very, very sketchy, to be honest with you. Much more coming your way this week. We've got President Trump visiting this area. Hopefully we'll get some information from the administration about what that's going to be about, and then some. In the meantime, make sure you stop by the website, joepags.com. Make sure you go to joepags.com/YouTube. go check out that Nico LaHood interview that I've already put up there for you about the Cornell case. Information you probably didn't hear from a guy who used to be a prosecutor, is now a defense attorney. Go check it out. That is Polo. That is Gabby. I'm Joe. We'll see you later. Bye.
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12: I'm Chris Jakimick. I served in the United States Air Force, and I deployed 3 times. Being a veteran, it's interwoven into your DNA, is really the absence of the connection and the purpose that can really drive a lot of veterans to some negative thoughts. For those who are in a suicidal crisis, the window of time to save somebody's life is very short. Our duty.
13: President Trump says the U.S. is ready to help Russia after a lab worker died after possible exposure to the plague.
14: Anybody that has that kind of a problem, we're always willing to help.
13: Russian officials said at first a woman at an anti-plague research institute died from an unspecified form of the disease, then later said the woman died from pneumonia. Some reports say nearly 200 people have been quarantined due to possible exposure. Vice President Vance is rallying in Alaska ahead of the midterms.
15: The Democrats are obsessed with this state this cycle. AOC and Kamala Harris and the rest of them, they see the last frontier as their last best hope to take America in a far left direction.
13: Vance was in Fairbanks on Monday for Senator Dan Sullivan, a Republican locked in a tight reelection campaign. Vance called Sullivan's challenger, Democrat Mary Peltola, a failure. Former American Idol contestant Caleb Flynn's been sentenced to life without parole in Ohio for murdering his wife. Prosecutors say Flynn shot his wife, Ashley Flynn, twice in the back of the head while she was in bed. He initially called 911 and claimed an intruder had shot her inside their home. Investigators allege Flynn killed his wife so he could continue a relationship with his mistress and benefit financially from her death. A jury found him guilty of murder and related charges after less than 3 hours of deliberation. A new report shows the 2025-2026 school year set the record for the most banned books. Nonprofit organization Pan America found there were almost 12,000 book bans in public schools across the country last school year. That number includes over 7,300 unique titles, with Stephen King leading the way as the most banned author. Texas topped the list with more than 8,100 book bans, while Florida came in second with over 3,200. I'm Tammy Trujillo.
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23: There was a murder in Central Ohio that many people still don't want to talk about. The man who committed that crime once sat on death row, but now he's on the run. His name is Lester Eubanks. Lester didn't tunnel out of prison or scale a stone wall. On a December morning in 1973, he and a small group of inmates were granted permission to walk outside prison walls. His handcuffs were taken off. He changed into civilian clothing, and he and three others were driven to a local mall. They were told they could wander the stores and were asked to return to a designated meeting spot. Hours later, all the inmates came back, except Lester Eubanks, and he hasn't been seen since.
24: He had a full plan. The guy had a plan.
25: I was just astounded that this could actually happen.
23: There were many years when it seemed like no one was even looking for Lester. But recently, his whereabouts have become the focus of the U.S. Marshals Service, the federal agents who track fugitives. The case is testing the marshals.
24: Those nine lives are running out, and we're going to catch up with Lester.
23: And is being urged on by those hurt most by Lester's crime.
26: He's had enough free time. He confessed to the crime, and his time is up.
23: I'm Sunny Hostin with ABC News. Over the past year, a team from the ABC News investigative unit joined the search for Lester Eubanks. They uncovered new leads, possible sightings, and at every turn found resistance from those who want Lester Eubanks to be forgotten. What they've uncovered is a case that's about more than murder. It's about family loyalty, a life on the run, and a first-hand look at how the U.S. Marshals are trying to solve one of the oldest fugitive cases in American history. Now, they may be closer than ever. From ABC News.
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2: Vice President Vance making a campaign stop in Alaska as one of the nation's most closely watched Senate races heads into its final stretch. The vice president set to appear at a rally in Fairbanks hosted by the Trump 47 Committee. Alaska has joined a bipartisan coalition of states in a lawsuit involving so-called forever chemicals. State officials accuse chemical giant DuPont and parent company Corteva of shifting valuable assets in a way that could make it harder for states and communities to collect future settlements. Forever chemicals have been linked to groundwater contamination and have been found near airports, military installations, and industrial sites. In Fairbanks, a closely watched court hearing is set today for a man accused of killing his grandma. 29-year-old Brian Davenport admitted to the shooting death of 87-year-old Velma Kuntz earlier this year. Today's hearing will focus on whether Davenport is mentally competent to stand trial. I'm Monica Nelson.
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5: President Trump is visiting Deep Red, Nebraska for another rally ahead of the midterm elections.
6: But with your support, just 29 days from now, Nebraska is going to defeat the radical left Democrats once again. And on November 3rd, we're going to send Pete Ricketts back to the United States Senate.
5: He's speaking to supporters in Grand Island in support of Senator Pete Ricketts and other Republicans running in the state. Trump warned about turning power over to the Democrats, saying again, this is one of the most important midterm elections ever. Former American Idol contestant Caleb Flynn's been sentenced to life without parole in Ohio for murdering his wife. Flynn maintained his innocence in a tearful statement before Judge Jeanine Pratt handed down her sentence.
7: Your actions, Mr. Flynn, were abhorrent. The layers of deceit, manipulation, and cruelty that you have shown are quite honestly impossible to fathom.
5: Pratt also told Flynn he used his faith to manipulate the lives of others. Prosecutors say he shot his wife, Ashley, twice in the back of the head while she was in bed. He initially called 911, claiming an intruder had shot her inside their home. Investigators allege Flynn killed his wife so he could continue a relationship with his mistress and benefit financially from her death. The Pentagon says that Nidal Hassan, the former Army psychiatrist sentenced to death for the 2009 mass shooting at Fort Hood, Texas, will be executed by firing squad. The move marks the first U.S. military execution in more than six decades. In a statement, Pentagon spokesperson Sean Parnell said Defense Secretary Pete Hegseth recommended the execution, which was then approved by President Trump. Military officials haven't announced when or where the execution will take place. The Falcons destroyed the Saints 45-24 on Monday Night Football to close out Week 4 from the Big Easy. Week 5 kicks off with a showdown in the Lone Star State. The Cowboys square off against the Buccaneers on Thursday Night Football. I'm Tammy Trujillo.
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2: 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Coldness and heartlessness are undermining today's suspense movies. 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
3: This is in German. Do not buy unless you speak German. 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
4: Can't you just make a movie about mobsters where they don't swear?
0: We'll uncover some startling truths. September 11th was still more than a week away.
4: He claiming Mr. Rogers had something to do with 9/11?
3: I think he's not claiming it. I think he's about to prove it, Greg.
0: We'll go on a journey of self-discovery.
4: Night of the Comet is one of the greatest movies.
2: Yeah. Well,
3: no, it's not, but...
4: I immediately back off that statement.
0: And confront our own shameful opinions.
4: Why should the pros who get, at least they get paid for, why don't I want to do this for free? 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
3: The New Radicals.
4: 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Yeah, I was like, I think this guy's like the next Stevie Wonder.
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4: Yeah, use Bing.
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4: Let me Bing it.
3: Yeah, I'm gonna Bing this.
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2: A major political story is developing statewide as records reviewed by the Anchorage Daily News shows Republican gubernatorial candidate Bernadette Wilson has faced multiple lawsuits over unpaid personal and business debts. The report says Alaska judges have ordered payments totaling thousands of dollars. The issue is expected to become a talking point as the governor's race enters its final stretch. At the University of Alaska, regents are considering new policies governing AI after reports of increasing student misuse of AI tools. University leaders say the goal is to balance innovation with academic integrity while providing clearer guidance for students and faculty. And Alaska Fish and Game has closed the TMO 59 moose hunt in Unit 1D after hunters reported enough bulls to meet the area's harvest objective. Officials say the closure takes effect Monday night. I'm Monica Nelson.
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9: On the night before Halloween in 1975, 15-year-old Martha Moxley was murdered in the Tony Bellhaven neighborhood of Greenwich, Connecticut. She was rich and beautiful and loved by all who knew her.

0: decades, despite intense media scrutiny, police failed to make an arrest. In 2000, 25 years after Martha's murder, her one-time neighbor, Michael Skakel, was arrested. He'd been 15, like her, at the time of the crime. He was also a cousin of the Kennedys.
1: A teenage neighbor and friend of Martha Moxley.
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0: The Kennedy connection is the reason that most people know about this case, or at least think they know about it. I watched the news. I read the articles. Of course Michael Skakel killed his next-door neighbor Martha Moxley. He beat her to death with a golf club. I knew it. And if you followed the case like I did, I bet you knew it too. My name is Andrew Goldman. I've been a journalist for 30 years. I got involved in this case in 2015. But here's the thing. Once this story got its hooks in me, it wouldn't let me go. From NBC News Studios, Dead Certain, The Martha Moxley Murder is a podcast series that I believe will finally provide a full, true, authoritative account of the Martha Moxley case.
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0: And welcome back, George Norrie, along with Jacob Cooper in your final calls this segment. Jacob, what sensitivity should people have to understand someone who's in a grieving process?
1: Very good question. I think the sensitivities that people should have is to meet them where they're at, not where you're at, and understand that their grief is not a disease.

0: classic.
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6: President Trump says the U.S. is ready to help Russia after a lab worker died after possible exposure to the plague. Mark Mayfield has details.
7: Russian officials said at first that a woman at an anti-plague research institute died from an unspecified form of the disease, then later said that the woman died from pneumonia. Some reports said nearly 200 people had been quarantined due to possible exposure. Before exiting the White House for a Nebraska rally on Monday, Trump told reporters that we're looking at it very strongly and offered assistance if needed. I'm Mark Mayfield.
6: The Supreme Court began its new term Monday, hearing a pivotal case about climate change out of Colorado. It's over whether lawsuits seeking to hold fossil fuel companies responsible for climate change can move forward in state courts, which Suncor Energy Company attorney Cannon Shenmangan says will open the floodgates for similar suits.
8: Some 90,000 municipalities across the country will have the ability to make national and international energy policy by asking juries to impose catastrophic damages on selected fossil fuel producers.
6: Several Colorado localities brought the suit against Suncor and ExxonMobil. Several reports say the Fly Dubai co-pilot accused of stabbing his captain was planning to crash the passenger jet at Tel Aviv's main airport. That story from Wendy Swanson.
9: The co-pilot reportedly told investigators that after he subdued the pilot, he intended to obtain landing clearances, then hit Ben Gurion Airport. Reports also indicate the accused man acted alone. UAE authorities who are leading the investigation said Saturday the co-pilot attacked the captain with a crash axe in an attempted terrorist attack aboard the Israel-bound plane. I'm Wendy Swanson.
6: The ML League playoffs are heating up. The White Sox are still perfect after topping the Guardians 4-3 in Game 2. Chicago leads that best-of-five series 2-0. The Rays are also up 2-0 in the ALDS after topping the Yankees 5-2 in Game 2. I'm Tammy Trujillo.
0: Have you heard the news?
10: All of our bases can be threatened at any moment.
0: U.S. bombers removed from a base in the U.K. In Russia,
10: a worker at the lab infected.
0: A deadly plague. 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
20: Real Narcos sits down with the fearless agents and journalists who were there on the ground at the time to tell the inside story of the hunt for some of history's most dangerous criminal masterminds. These guys are the real deal. And this is Real Narcos.
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2: A busy day in Fairbanks as Vice President Vance has arrived for a major political rally. It comes as Alaska's Senate race remains highly competitive heading into the final weeks before Election Day. Republican leaders are increasing their presence in the state as campaigns work to energize voters and boost turnout. In court today, attention's focused on a competency hearing for Fairbanks resident Brian Davenport. Prosecutors and defense attorneys disagree on whether he is mentally fit to stand trial in the shooting death of his grandmother, Velma Coote. The outcome of today's hearing could determine how the case moves forward. In Whittier, a new chapter in naval history began this weekend. The USS Ted Stevens officially entered service during a commissioning ceremony attended by military leaders, community members, and supporters from across the state. It's named after the late U.S. Senator whose influence helped shape the state's modern development. I'm Monica Nelson.
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0: Alaska time is 12 midnight.
1: President Trump is back at the White House after visiting Deep Red, Nebraska on Monday for another rally ahead of the midterm elections. He spoke in Grand Island in support of Senator Pete Ricketts and other Republicans running in the state. Trump warned about turning power over to Democrats, saying again that this is one of the most important midterm elections ever. Today he'll be in Baltimore, Maryland, and is set to speak at the Sparrows Point Shipyard at an event hosted by defense technology firm Anduril Industries. SpaceX rose 8% on Monday, making CEO and founder Elon Musk a trillionaire once again. The jump comes as SpaceX has been benefiting from AI infrastructure and other related agreements, Starship and NeoCloud government contracts. The U.S. Supreme Court is declining to hear an appeal from convicted Charleston, South Carolina church shooter Dylan Roof. Mark Mayfield has that story.
2: The High Court's decision came on the first day of its new term. Roof was found guilty of opening fire on a group of African-American parishioners at Mother Emanuel AME Church back in 2015, killing nine. He argued that his conviction and death sentence should be overturned because of alleged judicial bias during the case. Lower courts previously rejected those claims, and Roof remains on federal death row as his appeals continue. I'm Mark Mayfield.
1: President Trump is offering help to Russia after a lab worker there died after possibly being exposed to the plague. Russian officials said at first a woman at an anti-plague research institute died from an unspecified form of the disease, then later said she died from pneumonia. Some 200 people are reportedly in quarantine for possible exposure. Worldwide life expectancy is almost back to pre-COVID pandemic levels. The World Health Organization releasing a report on global health estimates. It shows the average person lived to 73.3 years in 2023. Life expectancy was 73.4 years just prior to the pandemic in 2019. Non-communicable diseases accounted for about three-quarters of deaths in 2023. That's much higher than the 58% in the year 2000. Cardiovascular diseases remain the leading cause of death. I'm Tammy Trujillo.
3: Have you heard the news?
4: All of our bases can be threatened at any moment.
3: U.S. bombers removed from a base in the U.K. In Russia,
4: a worker at the lab infected.
3: A deadly plague. Daylight saving in November.
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7: 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A black man from the projects comes forward with information about the case.
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7: But out of nowhere, he goes from star witness to prime suspect.
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7: 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Lee Harris is sentenced to 90 years.
10: I get 90 years for killing somebody I have never seen.
7: Behind bars, Lee finds an unlikely ally in his cellie, Robert. The pair are like chalk and cheese. There's no way their paths would ever cross on the outside. But as a fellow inmate, Robert sees through the lies and vows to do the unthinkable. Clear Lee's name.
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15: A few miles from the glass spires of Midtown Atlanta lies the South River Forest. In 2021 and 2022, the woods became a home to activists from all over the country.
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4: There was a murder in Central Ohio that many people still don't want to talk about. The man who committed that crime once sat on death row, but now he's on the run. His name is Lester Eubanks. Lester didn't tunnel out of prison or scale a stone wall. On a December morning in 1973, he and a small group of inmates were granted permission to walk outside prison walls. His handcuffs were taken off. He changed into civilian clothing. And he and three others were driven to a local mall. They were told they could wander the stores and were asked to return to a designated meeting spot. Hours later, all the inmates came back, except Lester Eubanks. And he hasn't been seen since.
5: He had a full plan. The guy had a plan.
6: I was just astounded that this could actually happen.
4: There were many years when it seemed like no one was even looking for Lester. But recently, his whereabouts have become the focus of the U.S. Marshals Service, the federal agents who track fugitives. The case is testing the marshals.
7: Those nine lives are running out, and we're going to catch up with Lester.
4: And is being urged on by those hurt most by Lester's crime.
8: He's had enough free time. He confessed to the crime, and his time is up.
4: I'm Sunny Hostin with ABC News. Over the past year, a team from the ABC News investigative unit joined the search for Lester Eubanks. They uncovered new leads, possible sightings, and at every turn found resistance from those who want Lester Eubanks to be forgotten. What they've uncovered is a case that's about more than murder. It's about family loyalty, a life on the run, and a first-hand look at how the U.S. Marshals are trying to solve one of the oldest fugitive cases in American history. Now they may be closer than ever. From ABC News.
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5: Every hunter knows that the wilderness is full of surprises. Sometimes what you find out there isn't an elk or a bear, it's something darker.
6: It never made sense what law enforcement was saying to us. How could she have just gone down there and accidentally died? How could there have been no marks on her?
7: All theories are out there, you know, everything from murder to UFOs to Bigfoot.
5: This season on Blood Trails, we're following the trail of seven cases that start in the field and end in the shadows, where missing persons reports, half-buried evidence, and whispered suspicions blur the line between hunting story and homicide.
8: I just instantly started freaking out, yelling to the world, what's going on? I yelled, help. I mean, I'm out in the middle of nowhere. I had no idea what was going on.
5: From the frozen woods of Maine to the mountains of Montana, from an archery opener gone wrong in Wisconsin to a father's last walk through the Minnesota deer woods. Each story begins with a hunter stepping into the wild, but not all of them come back.
9: 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What do you say? He's not here with us. And all it was off.
5: I'm Jordan Sillars. Join me as we track the truth through tangled cover and cold case files, where every trail tells a story, and every story leaves its own trail of blood. Blood Trails.
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11: 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Guaranteed human.
12: President Trump says the U.S. is ready to help Russia after a lab worker died after possible exposure to the plague. Mark Mayfield has details.
13: Russian officials said at first that a woman at an anti-plague research institute died from an unspecified form of the disease, then later said that the woman died from pneumonia. Some reports said nearly 200 people had been quarantined due to possible exposure. Before exiting the White House for a Nebraska rally on Monday, Trump told reporters that we're looking at it very strongly and offered assistance if needed. I'm Mark Mayfield.
12: The Supreme Court began its new term Monday, hearing a pivotal case about climate change out of Colorado. It's over whether lawsuits seeking to hold fossil fuel companies responsible for climate change can move forward in state courts, which Suncor Energy Company attorney Cannon Shenmangan says will open the floodgates for similar suits.
14: Some 90,000 municipalities across the country will have the ability to make national and international energy policy by asking juries to impose catastrophic damages on selected fossil fuel producers.
12: Several Colorado localities brought the suit against Suncor and ExxonMobil. Several reports say the Fly Dubai co-pilot accused of stabbing his captain was planning to crash the passenger jet at Tel Aviv's main airport. That story from Wendy Swanson.
15: The co-pilot reportedly told investigators that after he subdued the pilot, he intended to obtain landing clearances, then hit Ben Gurion Airport. Reports also indicate the accused man acted alone. UAE authorities, who are leading the investigation, said Saturday the co-pilot attacked the captain with a crash axe in an attempted terrorist attack aboard the Israel-bound plane. I'm Wendy Swanson.
12: The ML League playoffs are heating up. The White Sox are still perfect after topping the Guardians 4-3 in Game 2. Chicago leads that best-of-five series 2-0. The Rays are also up 2-0 in the ALDS after topping the Yankees 5-2 in Game 2. I'm Tammy Trujillo.
16: Have you heard the news?
17: All of our bases could be threatened at any moment.
16: U.S. bombers removed from a base in the U.K. In Russia.
17: A worker at the lab infected.
16: A deadly plague. Daylight saving in November.
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24: White victim, female, pretty, wealthy.
23: A white woman's murder shocks the city. A black man from the projects comes forward with information about the case.
25: He says the police are his friends.
23: But out of nowhere, he goes from star witness to prime suspect.
25: And then that's it. They turn on him.
23: The system is hungry for a conviction. Lee Harris is sentenced to 90 years.
26: I get 90 years for killing somebody I have never seen.
23: Behind bars, Lee finds an unlikely ally in his cellie, Robert. The pair are like chalk and cheese. There's no way their paths would ever cross on the outside. But as a fellow inmate, Robert sees through the lies and vows to do the unthinkable. Clear Lee's name.
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12: Hey, what's happening, fellow sports fans? It's Andy West. Let's look back on this day in sports history, October 6th. We'll start off today in 1926. Babe Ruth becomes the first Major League Baseball player to hit three home runs in a World Series game as the New York Yankees beat the St. Louis Cardinals 10-5 in Game 4 at Sportsman's Park in St. Louis. Only three others in the history of baseball have accomplished this feat: Reggie Jackson, Albert Pujols, and Pablo Sandoval. Oh, and Babe again, he did it in 1928 as well. Today in 1993, Michael Jordan announces his retirement after nine seasons in the NBA. Of course, we know MJ was not done. He'd return on March 18th, 1995, and he led the Bulls to another three NBA titles. And today in 2010, Roy Halladay pitched the second no-hitter in postseason history, leading the Philadelphia Phillies over the Cincinnati Reds 4-0 in Game 1 of the National League Division Series. Halladay had also pitched a perfect game earlier in the season, making him the first pitcher to do so in the same calendar year.
8: Now you know. Today in sports history on iHeartRadio.

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2: Three staccato cries of Mayday and an eyewitness report of a mid-air explosion is about all that is known this morning of the British Columbia air disaster, which yesterday claimed 52 lives.
3: I really want to know what happened, and it makes me extraordinarily angry, but it's always been a big secret.
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11: President Trump heads to Maryland today to speak at an event hosted by defense technology firm Anduril Industries. It comes a day after he visited Deep Red, Nebraska for another rally ahead of the midterm elections. Vice President J.D. Vance has rallied in Fairbanks, Alaska for Senator Dan Sullivan, a Republican locked in a close re-election campaign. Vance says Democrats are vying hard for Alaska.
12: The Democrats are obsessed with this state this cycle. AOC and Kamala Harris and the rest of them, they see the last frontier as their last best hope to take America in a far-left direction.
11: Some celebrities are fired up over the November 3rd election.
13: At a rally to get people excited about the November 3rd election, Robert De Niro showed up.
14: When masked and armed ICE thugs stalk our polling places, what do we say to them? Keep your hands off our vote.
13: He had some choice words for President Trump.
14: And when that coward, that piece of Donald Trump.
13: Mark Ruffalo also was there.
14: They're going to try and stop us from taking our country back, and we're not going to let them.
13: Ruffalo also spoke about his role as the Hulk.
15: I'm going to Hulk out. You won't like me when I'm angry.
13: The message was, hands off our vote. I'm Jason Campadonia.
11: Protests are growing amid a rape investigation at a Cornell University fraternity. Yesterday, hundreds of Cornell students took part in a demonstration to protest the university's handling of the alleged rape in 2024. The case was recently reopened after the former student filed a civil suit alleging she was drugged and raped by seven members of the Chi Phi fraternity. Former American Idol contestant Caleb Flynn has been sentenced to life without parole in Ohio for murdering his wife. Mark Mayfield with details.
16: Prosecutors say Flynn shot his wife, Ashley Flynn, twice in the back of the head while she was in bed. He initially called 911 and claimed an intruder had shot her inside their Ohio home. Investigators allege Flynn killed his wife so he could continue a relationship with his mistress and benefit financially from her death.
11: I'm Jennifer Kuiper.
17: Have you heard the news?
18: All of our bases can be threatened at any moment.
17: U.S. bombers removed from a base in the U.K. In Russia.
18: A worker at the lab infected.
17: A deadly plague. Daylight saving in November.
19: Farmers wanted. Sports wanted.
20: Elon Musk says he's renaming the AI division of SpaceX. In a post on X over the weekend, he says SpaceX AI will become SpaceX SI after President Trump signed an executive order calling on the federal government to refer to artificial intelligence as superintelligence. Musk said no more AI, SI. It's better. Iowa-based Casey's is opening 31 new convenience stores across 10 Midwest and Southern states.
21: The openings include three new stores in the Omaha area. The convenience store chain currently operates almost 3,000 stores in 19 states and says it wants to open 400 more stores over 3 years. I'm Elaine Lee Irvin.
20: Apartment rental rates in Texas are plummeting. An annual study by the real estate website Zumper shows that the state's four biggest cities dominated the list of steepest declines.
22: Texas builders
0: kind of went all in the last few years.
20: The site's Crystal Chen says Austin rents went down by 17%. Rents in San Francisco, for instance, went up by 25%.
0: Texas built more new apartments than almost anywhere else in the country. Now that there's just so much more supply than people to fill it, rents are down in the double digits.
20: If you have a student in college this year, you can make changes to insurance that would save you money. Kenton Bryan with the Northwest Insurance Council says if they drive a car and leave it at home, you can temporarily drop the insurance. If your kids take a car to school and they start working as a delivery or rideshare drivers, update your insurance.
8: Anyone who's engaging in driving for a fee or for money, making deliveries or driving people places, that is not covered by your personal auto liability policy.
20: And he said many people don't know there's also tuition insurance.
8: It's intended to cover the cost of paying tuition if something happens to the student, like an illness or some other reason. Maybe they have to move home for a while because someone else in the family is sick.
20: And if they're living off campus, consider renter's insurance to cover their belongings. I'm Monica Nelson with your consumer and business news.
22: A mega merger between Paramount and Warner Brothers Discovery is set to close today.
23: The new company is adopting the name Skydance Corp. The $110 billion transaction is expected to result in thousands of job cuts because there will be so many overlapping roles. The transaction cleared a major legal hurdle last week. That's when a federal judge approved a settlement resolving an antitrust challenge brought by California and 11 other states. The merger is being financed with $52 billion in debt, much of which is being provided by several Middle Eastern governments. I'm Mark Mayfield.
22: He was at the helm of a TV empire and then went to prison for fraud. Televangelist Jim Baker has died.
24: His death was announced Monday night by his wife in a post on the Jim Baker Show Facebook page. Baker rose to national prominence in the 1970s alongside Tammy Faye Baker as co-founder of the PTL Club and co-founder of the Christian theme park Heritage USA in South Carolina. Their ministry empire collapsed in the late 1980s after a scandal involving allegations of sexual misconduct and financial wrongdoing. Baker was later convicted of fraud and conspiracy for misusing ministry funds and selling lifetime hotel memberships for a project that was never completed. He received a 45-year prison sentence but ultimately served about 5 years. I'm Tammy Trujillo.
25: If you're sick of him, I got you. I was patient zero.
22: Patient Zero by Taylor Swift tops this week's Billboard Hot 100, the first time since its release. That's entertainment. I'm Daria Albinger.
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4: It's August 2023, a county government meeting in Pennsylvania's Lehigh Valley. A young woman, early 20s, steps up to the mic to speak.
5: My two-month-old son was happily drinking milk from his bottle when he quickly started choking, turned blue, and went limp. My boyfriend transported our son to the changing table as I grabbed an anti-choking device and my boyfriend began assembling it. Two pumps of the device and my son was conscious, gasping for air and coughing up milk.
4: They all went to the ER to make sure the baby was okay.
5: But upon arriving at Lehigh Valley Hospital, the diagnosis quickly became something so different.
4: One of the doctors had a theory.
5: She stated to my father and mother-in-law that we are young, first-time parents who got frustrated with our baby and violently shook him to make him stop crying, and a confession would only make things easier for us.
4: The parents were told to leave the hospital without their son, and he wouldn't come home for 7 whole months.
5: I'm a postpartum mom dealing with the grief and the trauma of my son being ripped from my arms. And I'm a mom who lost everything in less than 24 hours due to one doctor's misdiagnosis. Enough is enough.
4: And then the next person speaks. And the next one. The stories they tell form a pattern of parents walking into a Lehigh Valley hospital to get help for a child, only to leave without them. And the same doctor's name kept coming up again and again. A pediatrician.
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4: 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From Serial Productions and the New York Times, I'm Diane Neary, and this is The Preventionist, a story about a doctor and the rise of a powerful field of pediatric medicine.
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7: The Royals. The Murdochs. The Kardashians. 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
5: Dig below the surface in central Mississippi, and odds are good you'll find a burnt orange color looking back up at you. 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
6: It is the strangest, most destructive soil I've ever dug in before. 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
5: 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In Mississippi, keeping secrets is as old as the soil itself. So can the truth ever really be uncovered?
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11: President Trump is targeting diesel prices with a new executive order. It allows access to tax-free red-dyed diesel for any reason until the end of this year. As Tammy Trujillo reports,
12: red-dyed and regular diesel are the same quality, but the red-dyed variety is for off-road uses only, like tractors.
11: The move comes as diesel prices continue to hover above $6.30 a gallon, according to AAA. New York City Council members have grilled AI leaders from OpenAI, Meta, Anthropic, and Google during a hearing. When asked to quantify the risk of a catastrophic AI failure, an OpenAI executive said she could not give a number, prompting the council speaker to call the answer flippant. The companies say they are committed to safety but cannot guarantee AI systems will always follow safeguards or that they would accept legal responsibility for harm. President Trump says the U.S. stands ready to help Russia after a lab worker died following possible exposure to plague. Russian officials initially said a woman at an anti-plague research institute died from an unspecified form of the disease. They later said the woman died from pneumonia. According to some reports, nearly 200 people had been quarantined due to possible exposure. While speaking to supporters in Nebraska yesterday, President Trump said Iran should attack California. He argued America's war against Iran is worth making sacrifices.
13: It's a small price to pay for keeping the world safe, keeping our country safe. They can take out a city. Let them take out Los Angeles. Let them take out San Diego.
11: California Governor Gavin Newsom has condemned Trump's comment. The Nobel Prize in Physics is going to an American professor. Mark Mayfield with that.
14: The Royal Swedish Academy of Sciences announced this morning that it had awarded University of Wisconsin-Madison professor Francis Halzen this year's prize for his work on the Ice Cube Neutrino Observatory in the South Pole, as well as the discovery of high-energy neutrinos of astrophysical origin.
11: I'm Jennifer Kuiper.
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17: 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I'm Christian Spicer. I'm a writer, podcaster, and a huge fan of The Last of Us. In this show, we'll be recapping the story of part one while diving deep into the making of. We'll be talking to people like writer and creative director Neil Druckmann.
0: At first, they don't like each other. 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
29: All of our bases can be threatened at any moment.
10: U.S. bombers removed from a base in the U.K. In Russia.
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31: I just want to tell Red, excellent coverage on that Mississippi time capsule. 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I wanted to be there, but the doctor has not released me for fun yet. Low IQ bug, Mississippi.
32: One, two, three.
33: Starting your morning off right. A new way of talk. A new way of understanding. Because we're in this together. This is your morning show with Michael Del Jorno.
34: And I found out from Bob, apparently, when Red came into town.
1: Yeah?
34: They had all these women from Mississippi with long hair. They were all like...
1: like over in the Middle East?
34: Yeah, they were like... Yeah. He failed to tell us that when he told the story. 8 minutes after the hour. Welcome to Tuesday, October the 6th, year of our Lord, 2026. On the air, streaming live on your iHeart app. This is your morning show. I'm Michael, honored to serve you. No place we'd all rather be. Jeffrey's got the sound. Red's got the content. President Trump is headed to Maryland today after visiting the deep red Nebraska on Monday. He'll have another rally for midterm elections. Former Army psychiatrist Nadal Hassan has been sentenced to death for the 2009 mass shooting at Fort Hood, Texas. He'll be executed by firing squad. When? That's up to the Pentagon. Former President Barack Obama will rally in Michigan for Senate candidate Abdul El-Sayed. Yeah, you know, I if Obama is, as he portrayed himself, a progressive, this is over the line. But I guess if they're playing team sports, any member of the team furthers the overall score. But this is a very confused party, or we're very confused about what people said they were. President Trump has signed an executive order designed to lower diesel prices. And probably the big story waking up this morning, Christian televangelist Jim Baker is dead at the age of 86. Jim Baker, there is a life worth reviewing. Listen.
3: Same television evangelist Jim Baker, who was also caught up by financial and sex scandals, has died at the age of 86. Baker, together with his wife, Tammy Faye, built a thriving and financially prosperous ministry in the 1970s and 80s. Their PTL, or Praise the Lord Ministry, was seen by millions around the nation on television each week. They had as many as 13 million viewers a day and revenues that surpassed $100 million. The couple enjoyed a lavish lifestyle, but in 1987, that all changed. Baker had an affair with a secretary named Jessica Hahn from the Assemblies of God Ministry. Hahn later claimed that she had been raped by Baker, but he denied the accusation. A year later, Baker was indicted on 24 counts of fraud and conspiracy, where prosecutors claimed he scammed $158 million from the PTL ministry. After a high-profile trial, Baker was found guilty on all counts and served only 5 years of a 45-year sentence. While he was in prison, Tammy Faye, who was not charged, divorced him and later remarried. After prison, Jim Baker worked on redemption with a new show and even a book titled I Was Wrong. He remarried and is survived by two children he had with Tammy Faye and five that he later adopted. His current wife, Lori Baker, announced the death on Instagram, saying, "My beloved husband went home to be with the Lord this evening." No cause of death was cited. Televangelist Jim Baker was 86 years old.
34: So that's the end of an era. Jim Baker gone at 86 years old. You know, there's so much. There's that whole era of televangelism. And I think, you know, the fall of Jimmy Swaggart, the fall of Jim Baker, the Falwell takeover of PTL. And it is a, I think, well, who's probably the only one really left? I'm blank on his name now. The one that's kind of got like a prosperity gospel, won't really, young, famous, was one of the guy's kids. Anyway,
4: yeah.
34: It's just an era that has gone by. But at the time, what PTL and anybody that's ever driven around Charlotte, you know, that became a feud between the newspaper and Jim Baker. And it led to a lot of revelations that ultimately sent him to jail beyond a sex scandal. And that whole thing came crashing down. It was a timeshare gone wrong, for sure.
4: Are you talking about Joel Osteen?
5: Do you mean Joel Osteen?
34: Joel Osteen was the one, yeah. Thank you, guys. Yeah. You're so fast.
5: You're so,
34: it only took you 82 seconds.
5: You're so welcome.
34: But is there anybody left besides him?
4: What's
34: I really don't think so. I mean,
4: the guy that asked for the plane?
34: Oh, that's right. Copeland's still alive,
4: yeah.
34: Isn't he?
4: Yeah.
34: Yeah. There was a great movie, if you've never seen it, called The Eyes of Tammy Faye. The kid from Social... Network was in that. I think he went on to be a Spider-Man, too. And Chastain, I think she won the Academy Award for Best Actress. Jessica Chastain. It's a great movie if you want to follow her life. I'll never forget. Just one little quick note. You know, two things about Jim Baker. One, he was released from prison and preached an amazing sermon. That's about the only thing good I could possibly come up with. The other is, and I think he just fancied himself as somebody who wanted to be Johnny Carson, quite frankly. But when he was at CBN, it was his idea, and he started, and he was the original host of the 700 Club. I don't think a lot of people remember that. And I was actually in a room with Pat Robertson one time. I don't think Pat remembered it, because when all the scandals were going on, Pat was like, "What? Wasn't Jim, wasn't he the puppeteer?" The puppeteer. He only remembered him as a puppeteer because he started doing a puppet show. But no, it was Jim Baker's idea to do the 700 Club. And he was the original host of the 700 Club. And that was conveniently taken over. And as they were booting Jim out and taking over PTL, Jerry Falwell conveniently took that over. So never underestimate Christians from taking each other out at the knees. But this is an end of an era. Jim Baker, you know, in addition to that, you know, my mom used to watch him, loved him. You know, I mean, I'm sure they did a lot of good. But they also, I would think it would be tragic to die at 86 years old and have NBC do a review of my life that was basically 126 seconds of scandal, really. And then I don't remember what he was doing there at the end. It seems like he was doing, end times. What do they call that when you source up your house? I can't think of anything today. My wife claims it's dehydration. I think it's late stages Alzheimer's.
4: It could be staying up late to watch sports.
34: Well, there was a little of that.
4: What does your ring say?
34: And didn't the take it slow? The Saints had a very emotional, it was the 20th anniversary of their first game back in the Dome after Katrina. I lived that whole nightmare. And then Gleason blocks the punt. That actually becomes even bigger than life after his battle with ALS and what that symbolizes. They bring him back. They bring the teammates back from 20 years ago. We have very, very much. And then the kickoff happens. And the beating begins. And I thought, well, maybe it's going to be like 20 years ago, or maybe it's going to be like week 1, 2, and 3, and the Saints are going to come from behind. No. Falcons pounded them 45-24, and the Yankees went down 2-0.
4: Didn't you at one time say
34: I wouldn't know any of that because I was sound asleep taking my job seriously.
4: I bet. Didn't you at one time say Atlanta was going to go winless this year?
34: I did, and they're now 2-2.
4: Woody, take it away.
5: Michael, your statement from last month of the Falcons going winless is going to haunt you all season long. And if you keep abusing Red, I imagine he's going to put that on a loop every week and replay Red, it for you.
34: You see, that's where you went too far, Woody. You should have just stopped when you were ahead. Well, like, Red could figure out any equipment to loop anything. He can't even turn on his microphone. Besides, the looping falls under Jeffrey's purview, and I'm sure it's saved.
6: Thank you. I'm a firm believer whoever is 0-4 right now will win the Super Bowl.
34: Well, and the Yankees.
4: And there's a chance.
34: Yankees look so good in their wild card series, and now they're hanging by a thread. But that's all right. We've got listeners in Tampa that I'm sure excited about that. While we're doing sports, let's get it out of the way. The White Sox nipped the Guardians. Notice I said nipped. We are the, of all the state, although Arizona is going to now rival him. I'm going to end in that. But there's no state we have covered more than Ohio. I don't know what we're up to. 12 different stations, I think, everywhere. So listen, there's a lot of Guardian fans this morning waking up. I just want you to know you were nipped 4-3 by the White Sox.
4: It's what my grandmother used to call taking a drink. I'm going to take a little nip.
34: She took a nip?
4: Yeah.
34: That's very Western bar.
4: Yeah, she said one time.
34: In a dirty glass? How did that work?
6: Tell your daddy that I was taking a little nip. I was like, are you going to share that with baby Jeff?
34: We're going to be those kind of grandparents sitting at the kitchen table sneaking nips? The White Sox. White Sox hung on to beat the Guardians 4-3. They're up 2-0. It doesn't look good for the Guardians. It doesn't look good for my Yankees. Rays up 2-0, 5-2. Today we got the Dodgers in Atlanta to take on the Braves. That'll be about 5 o'clock. You don't really have to skip out of work for that. Just a little early happy hour. Brewers up 2-0 in San Diego tonight to take on the Padres. I know we have an affiliate in San Diego. We're rooting for you, Padres, tonight at 8:30. That is a very good Milwaukee Brewer team, maybe the best pitching there is. My wife was challenging me on crushes that I have, because she has a big crush on Morgan Wallen.
4: Yes, yes, she does.
34: And she goes, that's all I've had was Morgan Wallen and Leonardo DiCaprio. I'm like, I'm trying to remember. I mean, I guess, yeah. I mean, Diane Lane was a crush. Nothing obsessive. I forgot. I did have one on Elizabeth Shue, too.
4: Oh, Elizabeth Shue. I remember her.
34: 63 years old today. Wow. And I think one of the greatest guys on the planet, Tony Dungy. Super Bowl coach. Tony Dungy is 71 today. All right. So I was mentioning how we have Ohio blanketed. The same has happened in Arizona. If we are the king of Arizona, if we're the king of Ohio, we're the queen of Arizona. In Arizona, we're already on in Phoenix, KFYI, one of the great, great news talk stations in America today. We're on in Tucson, we're on in Flagstaff, and now say hello to Yuma, Arizona. News Talk, AM 560, KBLU. I like their slogan. 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
4: Nice.
34: K-Blue. Red, white, and K-Blue. We are thrilled to be on with you in Yuma. Of course, you know, always day one, it's the same. Who's this idiot? Where's our normal show?
0: Where the hell's Bill O'Reilly?
34: Yeah, that's not going to happen because it's a new launch. 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So I don't know what time it is there, but they got a great morning show coming up later this morning at 6, and we're honored to be on before that. So got Arizona covered, got Ohio covered, got California covered, got a lot of states covered, but we are thrilled. We're always thrilled for our latest. News Talk 560 KBLU, welcome Yuma, Arizona. And for those of you that stumble on this early, share friends that there's a new talk station. 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All right. For those of you in Yuma, Arizona, down there on the border, probably got some security listening. Here's how we view it. We have one chance to live Tuesday, October the 6th. 2026. It's never going to happen again. One chance to understand it together because we're all in it together. This is your day. 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
9: On the night before Halloween in 1975, 15-year-old Martha Moxley was murdered in the Tony Bellhaven neighborhood of Greenwich, Connecticut. She was rich and beautiful and loved by all who knew her. For decades, despite intense media scrutiny, police failed to make an arrest. In 2000, 25 years after Martha's murder, her one-time neighbor, Michael Skakel, was arrested. He'd been 15, like her, at the time of the crime. He was also a cousin of the Kennedys.
11: A teenage neighbor and friend of Martha Moxley.
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9: The Kennedy connection is the reason that most people know about this case, or at least think they know about it. I watched the news. I read the articles. Of course Michael Skakel killed his next-door neighbor Martha Moxley. He beat her to death with a golf club. I knew it. And if you followed the case like I did, I bet you knew it too. My name is Andrew Goldman. I've been a journalist for 30 years. I got involved in this case in 2015. But here's the thing. Once this story got its hooks in me, it wouldn't let me go. From NBC News Studios, Dead Certain, The Martha Moxley Murder is a podcast series that I believe will finally provide a full, true, authoritative account of the Martha Moxley case.
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13: There was a murder in Central Ohio that many people still don't want to talk about. The man who committed that crime once sat on death row, but now he's on the run. His name is Lester Eubanks. Lester didn't tunnel out of prison or scale a stone wall. On a December morning in 1973, he and a small group of inmates were granted permission to walk outside prison walls. His handcuffs were taken off. He changed into civilian clothing, and he and three others were driven to a local mall. They were told they could wander the stores and were asked to return to a designated meeting spot. Hours later, all the inmates came back, except Lester Eubanks, and he hasn't been seen since.
14: He had a full plan. The guy had a plan.
15: I was just astounded that this could actually happen.
13: There were many years when it seemed like no one was even looking for Lester. But recently, his whereabouts have become the focus of the U.S. Marshals Service, the federal agents who track fugitives. The case is testing the marshals.
14: Those nine lives are running out, and we're going to catch up with Lester.
13: And is being urged on by those hurt most by Lester's crime.
16: He's had enough free time. He confessed to the crime, and his time is up.
13: I'm Sunny Hostin with ABC News. Over the past year, a team from the ABC News Investigative Unit joined the search for Lester Eubanks. They uncovered new leads.

0: events, possible sightings, and at every turn found resistance from those who want Lester Eubanks to be forgotten. What they've uncovered is a case that's about more than murder. It's about family loyalty, a life on the run, and a first-hand look at how the U.S. Marshals are trying to solve one of the oldest fugitive cases in American history. Now, they may be closer than ever. From ABC News.
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0: You have a seat at the head of America's kitchen table. It's your morning show with Michael Del Chono.
1: Good morning, news stations. This is Priscilla from Memphis. Welcome to the kitchen table. Grab a seat, get your cup of coffee, and welcome to the conversation.
2: Don't you like how our listeners, I don't have to say scoot over anymore. 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
2: It's always got to be that one, Miss Friendly. All right, Steve Abucci, the colonel, is going to join us a little bit later on. Another carrier headed to the Middle East along with 10,000 troops. I mean, is this the president's saber rattling or is this war staging? And with less than 30 days before the midterms, the president is in full campaign mode. Nebraska yesterday, headed to Maryland today. We'll get the scoop from the White House with John Decker next week. Speaker Newt Gingrich and Terry Bradshaw is going to be joining us. He's out with a new memoir book. I'm looking forward to visiting with Terry Bradshaw, a Hall of Fame quarterback and Fox pregame show co-host. If you want to be like Priscilla, and who wouldn't, don't forget you can always be a part of the show. We can't have your morning show without your voice. So you're going to find a talk back button if you're listening on your iHeart app. It's a microphone. Press it. It'll count you down. 3, 2, 1. Gives you 30 seconds to make a comment or ask a question. You say it, you send it, we all hear it. We thought it was time talk radio became a conversation again. We don't want you rotting on hold, waiting for the host. So the talk back is just a brilliant way for us all to interact. We did have one caller. Is it Tom in Indiana? Can you play Tom real quick? I know we don't have a couple of seconds, but
4: I know we usually have ADHD days, but today it seems like ADHD Tuesday.
2: No, you know what it is?
3: What's that?
2: Jim Baker dies, and I live by the creed, if you have nothing good to say, say nothing at all. And I was just self-editing myself into a crippled state because I didn't want to speak ill of the dead, yeah. But it is certainly the end of an era. We'll have more on the death of Jim Baker at the age of 86 and the firing squad that Nadal Hassan faces when your morning show continues coming up. All right, 29 minutes after the hour, let's live this day. This is your morning show.
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2: Hi, it's Michael Del Giorno. 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
16: In April 2016, the wife of a rural Georgia police officer is found inside a locked closet. Two shots have been fired from her husband's service weapon, her head resting on a pillow, the victim of an apparent gunshot wound. But what really happened inside that closet and in the hours and minutes before the shots rang out?
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16: 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The high school sweethearts were ready to call it quits. But was Jessica Boynton at the point of no return?
18: Nothing in my mind said that she was suicidal. In my mind, I knew she was upset and dealing with maybe some minute depression. But who wouldn't when your husband's cheating on you? 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
20: 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We haven't. We haven't.
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1: Tammy Faye wept on the air with lashes that needed repair. Jim promised the best to the weary and blessed, if only they'd keep sending their share. Jim Baker goes a long ways back. I remember the early days myself.
2: Yeah, I don't... I have a moral code, you know, and I try to live by it. If you don't have anything good to say, just say nothing at all, if possible. You know, Jim Baker was very good at hosting. He really was. That's why so many people gave. What he built was kind of cool. The financial structure of it was very uncool. But yeah, you know, just like everything else, if there's a chink in the armor, it's going to get exposed, and it all came crashing down. But the concept of the 700 Club and the lives it impacted, the concept of that PTL show and the lives that it really was. I would say, you remember we were talking about the 70s and Syd Farah and the Mood Ring and the Pet Rock all being buried in that time capsule. There's just something about Jim Baker and Jimmy Swaggart that is in that 80s times capsule. But it has come to an end. Jim Baker has died at the age of 86, the Christian televangelist. We also were welcoming News Talk 560 KBLU in Yuma. I guess Jeffrey Red didn't know the geography very well. Yeah, we expect a lot of border agents to eventually be listeners of this show early morning. And we thank you for your service in protecting our sovereign nation and its borders. But with the addition of Yuma, you know, there's kind of two ways to look at this. From an industry standpoint, obviously, it's very vital when you have a national show that you cover the nation. Okay, so you know, the first thing you got to do is the ability for a radio to go on. Not that that's necessary anymore with phones and digital, but and to have covered an entire state, that's a pretty big hurdle to have. That's why, you know, when we talk about California, we talk about Sacramento and Los Angeles and San Francisco and San Diego, to have it covered. But then there's the reality of what we live, and you hear that in Priscilla's voice, and you hear it in this email. Michael, so glad to, that you have Arizona covered now. They're all going to get to enjoy being to share a kitchen table. Your show is great. It's a great thing to share. Blake and Phoenix, appreciate that, Blake. And KFYI is one of our proudest stations that we're on. But yeah, it's for us, it's just exciting. We got new voices we're going to hear, new lives we're going to join already in progress. And one of the things that we talk about every now and then, but not enough, most of what we talk about every day, we can't solve. We don't have the power to. We can understand, but we can't solve. But we can go through it together. And the longer I'm married, the more I can tell you the bond that is unbreakable between me and my wife is what we've lived through together, good and bad, rich and poor, sick and healthy. So that's kind of the dynamic of this. And as long as this show never becomes about me, never becomes about ego, and always becomes about life and understanding and going through things together, it does. It gets stronger and stronger the bigger it gets. So welcome to the kitchen table, Yuma, Arizona, and our thanks to Derek Egerberg, the owner of this brand new station, Red, White, and K-Blue, KBLU. All right, if you're just waking up, the president is headed to Maryland today after being in Nebraska. You know what's coming, by the way. You know John Decker's going to take a shot. Oh, he can't because we're going to Maryland. That's right. Our first blue stop. That's an inside joke for just me and Red. Red, we're very sensitive about that.
3: Well, Michael, inside these states are congressional districts, and they're not all blue and red. The president can make a difference.
2: Look, the president was clearly in a 32-day tour going to firm up his base along the way. That's just plain smart. At some point, no matter where you go, and I do believe he's the right messenger, you got to have the right message. He needs to go beyond just the, they're socialist, they're Islamist, they're dangerous, they're scary. While they're out campaigning, he's the devil, he's Hitler, he's scary. Talk to them about what affects their life. The president's doing some timely things, rebates for Medicare. I mean, it's obviously very politically motivated for the midterm and now promising the latest. And I'm sure that'll be a big topic of conversation today, the executive order designed to lower diesel prices. And again, in a lot of this, the ignorant or the shallow perspective to take is blame the war in Iran for your problems at home. And it's just simply not true, especially if you're talking about gas prices. Now, this is a 25-year conversation I've been having, and no one has listened. The biggest problem after 9/11 is you were dependent on your enemies for your energy. That's not good. And so we needed to be energy independent. Now, the biggest hurdle was the whole global warming myth, which in the end turned out to be very anti-gas. There was a 20-year pursuit of being anti-gas. And the truth of the matter is, even then, when we were having the argument, thanks to technology and time, you could be pro-environment and pro-energy. And by taking these black and white stances, it was so foolish. Give you an example. If you really cared about the environment and the ecosystem underneath the currents of the surface of oceans. All right, so we wouldn't drill offshore for environmental reasons. Guess what? China was coming in and slant drilling. And slant drilling in the Gulf of Mexico is far more dangerous than drilling in the Gulf of Mexico. None of it made sense. Right down to if you did everything they said, if you went back to 1680 in horse and buggy, you wouldn't have impacted the temperature by less than 0.1 degree. It was all a political weapon to create fear for the purposes of control. If you go back to Agenda 21, it was really an agenda of global control. And what's the problem with global control? Well, how do you get the economic and military superpowers to be controllable? You weaken them. So it was a big redistribution plan from developed nations to undeveloped nations and to underdeveloped developed nations. But it was never about science. And science was never unanimous and the argument was never over. Okay, having said all of that, when it comes to oil, well, first you got to drill. And you've got to use technology. That's part of the way to energy independence, but that's not the whole way to energy independence. I don't think, and I'd have to pull it up, I'm going to go by memory. I don't think we've built a refinery in the United States of America from 1970 on. Isn't that insane? So now you have all this oil, but no way to refine it. So what happens to it? Well, you got to send it to the world market, and then you got to pay for it at world market prices. So if you want to truly be energy independent, if you want to be diesel independent, you got to have the refining capabilities. Now, this latest, we've done a great job becoming, producing, and drilling energy independent. This would have been a great teachable moment for the American people. We got to have the capability to refine it as well. Now you are enemy proof, but you're not yet. And so even an executive order, it's not a solution. Showing the American people the moment, showing the American people what we've succeeded doing, drill, baby, drill, now refine, baby, refine, is the next wise step. But what are you going to get? You're going to get an executive order designed to lower diesel prices right before a midterm. That to me is political. You'll learn this in Yuma. I bring up John Kennedy a lot. I love the way he phrased things. We've done whole lessons on urgent versus important. And if you're not careful, urgent will be your entire life's work. And you can understand what you just missed out on, everything that was important. John F. Kennedy did it this way, our time, all time. I think lowering diesel prices through executive order is a, for the moment, and prior to a midterm way of addressing oil, gas prices, as it relates to affordability, as it relates to a wedge issue in a political campaign. But that's not an all-time solution. And still nobody talks about the refinement crisis in America today and how it must be solved. But that's a big story today, and I'm sure the president's going to peddle that in Maryland, and we'll talk to John Decker a little bit about that from the White House next hour. Former President Barack Obama is going to rally in Michigan for Abdul El-Sayed, who is featured in and throughout our sounds of the day. Do I have time? I'd like to do this if I could. El-Sayed was on Fox, and he just would not answer the questions. And this goes on for about 2.5 minutes. And he will not speak, in the particular case of this interview, he wouldn't speak against the Muslim Brotherhood. And he would just come back to anyone who you can show me is involved in terrorism. What about Hamas? What about Hezbollah? What about Muslim Brotherhood? These are all designated terrorist organizations. And he just dances around it. And then it came to a head with this part of the conversation.
4: First of all, our service members are incredible. And they are heroes. And they serve our country. And what they're doing over there is protecting us from threats. One of the other things that we are cognizant of

0: engaged in or committed to political violence.
1: Do you support the designations of the Muslim Brotherhood in those countries?
0: I want to understand.
1: Egypt?
0: Show me that they're engaged. Any organization is engaged in political violence, I will back a terrorist.
1: So on October 7th, the Egyptian chapter of the Muslim Brotherhood called for violent attacks against the United States, its partners and interests. The Jordanian Muslim Brotherhood supported Hamas.
0: So I
1: and
0: understand
1: they threatened Americans living in the region and our partners. So do you stand by those designations?
0: As I said, any organization engaged in political violence or calling for political violence is engaged in terrorism, and I would support those designations. That being said, I think there is this argument that you try to make often, which is that the best way to take this problem on is just more war. And how has that worked out for us?
1: So what's better?
0: We spent trillions of dollars. Trillions of dollars.
1: Security.
0: No, the war in Iraq. What? Right, which no, on this channel they spent years and years.
1: How would you have responded?
0: Pressing.
1: So the war in Iraq.
0: Can you answer my question? I just want to understand. Has that made us?
2: Can you answer? I'm interviewing you, you goofball. All right, make a long story short. Does he answer the question? No. This is the elephant in the room. No. That is classic deflection. Whether he deflects to money, you know, he got challenged by Martha McEwen on. McCollum, sorry, on getting support from George Soros's family. And then he just deflected and said, but I won't take money from corporations. And, you know, Martha was like, well, you don't need to. You've got George Soros. You don't need corporate pennies. You don't need individual. It's a very, very, look, there's no question that Abdul El-Sayed is an Islamist candidate inside a socialist movement within the Democrat Party. At what point that makes him anti-capitalist? Immediately. At what point that makes him anti-Jewish, Christian, American? But he's never going to denounce the Muslim Brotherhood. That's pure deflection. They're already a terrorist organization. What's shocking to me is not El-Sayed, and I know how he got there. They used the rank voting process. Otherwise, he wouldn't have survived. But the fact that Barack Obama is going to rally in Michigan for Abdul El-Sayed, what a progressive has in common with a socialist Islamist. A former president who I know understands a terrorist organization, a terrorist nation, an enemy of the state, is doing rallying for someone who clearly doesn't or is clearly sided with them. A former president of the United States. That is breathtaking for me. Silently root. Behind-the-scenes support. Now, you can only receive this as one of two things. They're playing Democrat versus Republican. That's all they care about is us versus them, and it doesn't care who joins us in order to get it done. That's how they got in the socialist problem. Or Barack Obama's revealing something about the way he's felt all along. I don't tell you how to think. I give you things to think about. I play that clip, not to manipulate your thoughts, but Abdul El-Sayed is not AOC. I don't even think he's really, his end game is socialism. I think his end game is Islam. And if you go back and watch that entire interview, I think it'll be pretty clear to you as well. Love to hear your talkbacks on that. What do you make? I know what you make of Abdul El-Sayed. What do you make of a former president of the United States going to rally and support for the election of somebody who clearly does not side with the very country that you were once president of and at war with, and he won't denounce? There are some things that just fall under the only thing left shocking in life is the truth. There's a big truth bomb for you waking up. Gold and silver recently soared to record highs. Pulled back a little bit. Now it's been rising ever since again. So are precious metals still a good buy? Well, the major banks always thought so. And they're even forecasting higher prices ahead.

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5: This isn't a story about who Patrick Murphy killed. It's about where he did it. Patrick Murphy says the state can't prosecute him because the murder happened on his tribe's reservation. Oklahoma argues that reservation no longer exists.
6: Every tribe has sovereignty, and this is not given to us. 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

0: from Oklahoma City to Youngstown and St. Louis to Tampa Bay, it's your morning show with Michael DelGiorno.
1: 57 minutes after the hour on this Tuesday, October the 6th, two really big stories waking up this morning. The Pentagon says Nadal Hassan, the former Army psychiatrist sentenced to death in the 2009 mass shooting at Fort Hood, Texas, will be executed by firing squad.
2: The move marks the first U.S. military execution in more than six decades. In a statement, Pentagon spokesperson Sean Parnell said Defense Secretary Pete Hegseth recommended the execution, which was subsequently approved by President Trump. Military officials have not announced when or where the execution will take place. Under Army policy, an execution must be carried out within 150 days of presidential approval, but no sooner than 60 days after authorization. The attack killed 13 people and wounded 32 others. I'm Mark Mayfield.
1: Our other big story, televangelist Jim Baker has died at the age of 86.
3: His death was announced Monday night by his wife in a post on the Jim Baker Show Facebook page. Baker rose to national prominence in the 1970s alongside Tammy Faye Baker as co-founder of the PTL Club and co-founder of the Christian theme park Heritage USA in South Carolina. Their ministry empire collapsed in the late 1980s after a scandal involving allegations of sexual misconduct and financial wrongdoing. Baker was later convicted of fraud and conspiracy for misusing ministry funds and selling lifetime hotel memberships for a project that was never completed. He received a 45-year prison sentence but ultimately served about 5 years. I'm Tammy Trujillo.
1: 20 years after the return of the Superdome, the Saints got pounded last night. Falcons 45-24 on Monday Night Football. Birthdays today, REO Speedwagon's Kevin Cronin, 75. The coach, Tony Dungy, 71. Actress Elizabeth Shue.
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12: The governor of California is slamming President Trump for suggesting that Iran might want to destroy part of that state. During a rally in Nebraska yesterday, Trump argued the war in Iran is worth the sacrifices Americans are making.
13: It's a small price to pay for keeping the world safe, keeping our country safe. They can take out a city. Let him take out Los Angeles. Let him take out San Diego.
12: Democratic Governor Gavin Newsom calls Trump deranged and dangerous and notes the president is advocating attacking over 10 million Americans. The uproar over a rape investigation at a Cornell University fraternity is growing. Yesterday, hundreds of Cornell students took part in a demonstration to protest the university's handling of the alleged rape in 2024. The case was recently reopened after the former student filed a civil suit alleging she was drugged and raped by seven members of the Chi Phi fraternity. The Nobel Prize in Physics is going to an American professor, Mark Mayfield with that.
2: The Royal Swedish Academy of Sciences announced this morning that it had awarded University of Wisconsin-Madison professor Francis Halsen this year's prize for his work on the Ice Cube Neutrino Observatory in the South Pole, as well as the discovery of high-energy neutrinos of astrophysical origin.
12: The merger between Paramount and Warner Brothers Discovery is expected to close today. The new company will go by the name Skydance Corp. The transaction cleared a major hurdle last week when a federal judge approved a settlement resolving an antitrust challenge brought by California and 11 other states. The $110 billion transaction is expected to result in thousands of job cuts due to overlapping roles. Florida Governor Ron DeSantis has signed his 20th death warrant, this one for 64-year-old Jesse Guardado, with a scheduled execution date of November 5th. This is the governor's second death warrant inked within a week, positioning the state to exceed its modern-era record for executions in a single year set in 2025. I'm Jennifer Kuiper.
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14: 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Those men, trusted educators, football coaches, and twins, are now facing more than 50 charges related to alleged child sex abuse. 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
19: 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And boy, oh boy, do they have a lot to say about it. 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
5: Starting your morning off right. A new way of talk. A new way of understanding. Because we're in this together. 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
6: Well, next week, a visit with Speaker Newt Gingrich. Also, Hall of Famer Terry Bradshaw will be joining us in the third hour. Colonel Stephen Bucci, another carrier headed to the Middle East and 10,000 troops. Is this President Trump saber-rattling with Iran or staging war? And next half hour, visit with John Decker, the president finally going somewhere blue. Maryland today on the campaign trail. Everything in and around the White House with our White House correspondent, John Decker, next half hour. All right, if you're just waking up 8 minutes after the hour, welcome to Tuesday, October the 6th, the year of our Lord, 2026. President Trump headed to Maryland. Former Army psychiatrist Nidal Hassan has been sentenced to death for the 2009 mass shooting at Fort Hood, Texas. He will be executed by firing squad. And televangelist Jim Baker is dead at the age of 86. Well, today is October Prime Day on Amazon. Our national correspondent, Rory O'Neill, always has safety tips for you, or I don't know if we call it safety tips, but tips to not, you know, make sure you're getting a real deal, and to run down some of the hot deals or what we view as the top items on this Prime Day. What are they, Rory?
7: Should I get you my size list just so you know and have it? Or just
6: I'm going to guess you are an extra large tall.
7: Correct.
6: All right. What do you want? I'll buy you anything.
7: That's on tape, everyone. Mark that. Okay.
6: I will. What do you want? I'll get you something.
7: Hey, look, when we're talking about cars later, then we can talk.
6: I can't help you there.
7: So Amazon is doing this two-day event as a sort of a early Christmas shopping season blitz. And the real experts say, look, there are some great deals, especially on smaller electronics. If you need an electric toothbrush, a coffee pot, a robot vacuum, there are some huge deals. But if you're looking to get that big screen TV or a very high-end laptop computer, the advice is this is not the sale. There'll be something coming up closer to Cyber Monday when you might get a better deal. But if you need Apple AirPods, the Pro 3s are $70 off. And how often does an Apple product go on sale these days? So, if you have Prime, Amazon is already marketing hard at you. They know what you're looking at. The algorithm knows what you're shopping for. So if it's on sale, you'll be getting a blitz about it for the next 48 hours.
6: Do you recall this? Because I know we have a Prime Day, and then I know we have the Prime Monday, the Monday after Thanksgiving?
7: Cyber Monday.
6: Yeah, you know? But I don't ever recall having a Prime Day in October.
7: Yeah, and this is new, and Walmart sees it too. I think they're doing a 6-day sale-a-thon or something over at Walmart as well. Look, this is essentially kicking off the holiday shopping season. Yes, it's true, Halloween has become the number two shopping holiday behind Christmas, far behind Christmas, but that is still, we're getting into the spending season, and I think what they're realizing is consumers are stretched tight. There's only so much discretionary income.
27: I don't really know what happened to Rory. He's still there.
7: I'm here.
27: You cut out.
6: And then Jeffrey, you're still frozen.
7: I didn't touch anything.
6: It was a cyber attack, I tell you.
7: There it is. Right? Yeah, but no. I said something bad about Amazon.
6: No, you were making a very good point, and I'll remake it for you. We have a limited amount of money. And so he who gets to you first probably gets your limited budget. That's why they and Walmart are doing these things early. By the way, when you open up your Prime app, it's going to hit you with all your big Prime deals for you. But it tells you so much like an algorithm about yourself. So what do you think the number one category of things it's trying to sell me is?
7: Golf.
6: Golf! Balls! Golf cleaners! Well, umbrellas, golf shoes. Yeah, and the next was tennis shoes, and then third was office chairs.
7: Look at the price history on stuff. It's on the screen, especially on the sit down on the, you know, the desktop app. Look at the price history. Is it really on sale, or was it marked up 40% off last week to be 20% off this week?
6: Okay, so this chair, it's not the exact one that I ended up buying, but it says 15% off, and it's at 80, and it's pretty similar to the one I did get. That was 100. So that one looks like it really is 15% off. But there's a button you press that you taught us a long time ago. It's under history. Is that what you said? Price history?
7: Yeah, you can do that. Or the item itself, typically just to the right-hand side, you'll see that price history that's in there. And it'll give you, as long as that item has been there, what the price has been.
6: So I just did it. I did it on the chair. And the chair's history was $94.99. And now $80.74, and then it says the current price of $80.74 is the lowest in the past 30 days. Now, who knows what there it was last Christmas, but all right. So yeah, you'll see that right next to where was I? I was going to do that to finally show you I knew how to do it. And then Jim Baker popped up.
7: It's sort of to the right side of the picture of the.
6: Yeah,
7: of
6: you just hit price history, and that way it'll show you're getting a real good deal. All right. October Prime Day starts today. There's your tips from Rory O'Neill. He'll be back in the third hour with gas prices at record levels. General Motors says that more hybrid vehicles are coming to dealerships. You're going to notice after all the push, and I think maybe if we went back 6 years ago, that was me doing a rewind sound effect. It's a gift I have that I can't make any money with.
27: I'll put it on your resume.
6: That's not easy to do, sound and yet I do it effortlessly.
27: Yeah.
6: But I remember I went to the Mercedes dealership, and then I went to the BMW dealership, and everything was like electric. I mean, 4 to 5 cars were electric. I'm like, hey, is everybody buying electric now? I'm like, yeah. Now you go there and you can't find an electric if you're looking for an electric. And it looks like it might make a shift to hybrid. So we'll keep an eye on that with Rory coming up in the third hour. All right. Cannot have your morning show. We want to welcome. We now have Arizona blanketed. We've already been on KFYI in Phoenix, Arizona. We're on in Tucson, Arizona. Flagstaff, Arizona. Now we welcome Yuma, Arizona. News Talk 560, KBLU. Red, white, and K-blue. We've got Arizona covered now. So for you all listening now in Yuma along the border, this is your morning show, not mine. So how can I have your morning show without your voice? That's why we use the talkback on the iHeart app and then the emails, michael@iheartmedia.com. So to the... talkbacks we go. Let's start with Spike. I got his drums right behind me from the Lord of the Highways, Spike in Ohio.
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27: Attaboy.
6: Oh, that's it? He doesn't have a comment?
27: That's all he's got.
6: Well, everybody pray for Spike's wife. Don is listening in Indiana. I believe it's Don.
10: If you have a way for me to get a picture to you, I can send you a picture of it. Sunday morning, 2 days ago, took a picture, $3.52 regular, no coupon. That was the posted price.
6: What do I do? Help me. We're in Middle Tennessee, Nashville area. We're like $3.80, I think. What are we?
27: I don't know. $4 a gallon.
6: Is it?
27: Yeah, it's right at $4 a gallon. But just north of me, just as you enter into Kentucky, I've seen it for like $3.70, $3.80 at times.
6: That's what I thought I saw the other day. I don't have gas, so. But I did notice it was high $3.80, so that doesn't shock me at all. We were having the conversation about refineries. You can't solve the gas problem without solving the refinery problem. So yes, drilling is good, and drill, baby, drill. And even have a surplus and, you know, have the reserves full and don't rob the reserves or all that. But you have to be able to refine it. Otherwise, it goes to world market and you got to buy it back at world market prices. We haven't gotten to that second point yet. So Rachel's listening in Nashville, Tennessee.
11: I do believe that Barack Obama stated when he was campaigning that he was going to fundamentally transform the United States of America. These are very patient people in their methods. So it doesn't surprise me at all that Barack Obama is going to campaign for this Islamist, because I think that's truly who he was.
6: I don't think there's any question that Abdul El-Sayed is more of an Islamist than he is a socialist. Barack Obama is supposedly not an Islamist at all and supposedly a progressive. So I understand what a progressive Democrat is, and that's not supposed to be a socialist, let alone an Islamist. And at the very moment El-Sayed is captured, not renouncing Muslim Brotherhood and other terrorist organizations, a former president, the former president who took out Osama bin Laden, is campaigning

0: Well, it's worthy of note and it's worthy of your reaction, that's for sure. Mary in Boise, Idaho.
1: Good morning, Michael. So I wonder how Rahm Emanuel feels about Barack Obama campaigning for al-Sayed as a Jewish man. I know you've talked about Rahm Emanuel being the eventual candidate after they kneecap AOC and with their bait and switch. I just don't know if there's going to be time for them to rally the DSA pro-Palestine people and Islamists. I actually think it's going to be Gretchen Whitmer at the top of the ticket with Wes Moore as the VP. What do you think?
0: No. I don't. Well, let me do this at three different levels. From a political level, you lost with Kamala Harris and you lost with Hillary Clinton. In between, you won with a senile old man. I'm not certain anybody's feeling really good about the odds of getting a female president elected right now. Now, we can go back and dissect that and say, well, Hillary was a very flawed candidate, former first lady, former United States senator, former secretary of state, very polarizing. You could say that Kamala Harris was a poor candidate. She never could win a primary on her own. She never won the primary. She was the first one out in 2020. And then they hang on to Joe long enough to hand her the nomination. She didn't earn it. And you're going to go to the shaky ground of al-Sayed in Michigan for Gretchen? No, I don't think so. No, it's Rahm Emanuel. Remember, John Podesta is the center of this. John Podesta was the Clinton White House for 8 years. He was the Obama White House for 8 years. He was the Biden White House for 4 years. Trust me, Rahm Emanuel is his guy. I like Wes Moore as a running mate from Maryland. I think that might be coming. And there will be the ability for Rahm Emanuel to distinguish himself from every bruise on the banana, including Barack Obama, and still get the nomination and play the sensible center card. That's why they don't mind the socialists going wild, the Islamists going wild. If they can win the midterm elections, great. If they don't, who cares? It sets them up for Rahm Emanuel in the midterm. And all the better if some of these radicals win in the midterm and they start having some problems with them, not behaving once they get to Washington. All the better to run Rahm Emanuel, because AOC will get off to that early lead in the presidential primaries. And Rahm Emanuel will come not just to save the party, but to save the day and to save the country. Now, I'm going to stick with my prediction. Though wrong and shaken and stirred by the Atlanta Falcons, I will stick to my political prediction. David in Arizona, last say.
2: The real question is, why aren't the Republicans taking advantage of all of this insanity with the Democrats and their socialism? It'd be the perfect campaign ads. And apparently, Republicans have plenty of money in the coffers. We need to use it and move on.
0: Your lips to God's ears. Well, I guess because it's smart, they don't. I mean, 99% of all their creativity is done by their opposition. Just play the clips. I'm with you. What's happening right now in the Middle East is not just another headline. And if things escalate in Iran, and it looks like they're getting ready to, it could hit your wallet directly. 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All right, 22 minutes after, top five stories of the day are coming up, then a visit with John Decker from the White House. President headed to Maryland today. Finally, a blue state. We'll get the preview from John Decker straight ahead.
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20: White victim, female, pretty, wealthy.
19: A white woman's murder shocks the city. A black man from the projects comes forward with information about the case.
21: He says the police are his friends.
19: But out of nowhere, he goes from star witness to prime suspect.
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19: 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Lee Harris is sentenced to 90 years.
22: I get 90 years for killing somebody I have never seen.
19: Behind bars, Lee finds an unlikely ally in his cellie, Robert. The pair are like chalk and cheese. There's no way their paths would ever cross on the outside. But as a fellow inmate, Robert sees through the lies and vows to do the unthinkable. Clear Lee's name.
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1: I know I said that on the radio, but I told you to do the over. 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
2: Hello.
1: Well, hello. 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
2: Hey, we're back. 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
2: Show's on.
1: That's Bruno. He took the Saints minus the points last night. You know how Bruno is.
2: He's got a problem.
1: 27 minutes after the hour, President Trump says the U.S. is ready to help Russia after a lab worker died after possible exposure to the plague.
3: Russian officials said at first that a woman at an anti-plague research institute died from an unspecified form of the disease, then later said that the woman died from pneumonia. Some reports said nearly 200 people had been quarantined due to possible exposure. Before exiting the White House for a Nebraska rally on Monday, Trump told reporters that we're looking at it very strongly and offered assistance if needed. I'm Mark Mayfield.
1: After being in the deep red state of Nebraska, the president's headed to Maryland today.
4: He spoke in Grand Island in support of Senator Pete Ricketts and other Republicans running in the state. Trump warned about turning power over to Democrats, saying again that this is one of the most important midterm elections ever. Later today, the president will be in Baltimore. He's scheduled to speak at the Sparrows Point Shipyard at an event hosted by defense technology firm Anduril Industries. I'm Tammy Trujillo.
1: Television evangelist Jim Baker, who went to prison in the 1980s for defrauding his followers, has died at the age of 86. And if you recently bought an iPhone 18 Pro Max, you may want to hang on to the box.
5: Forbes is reporting some of the Pro Max models are experiencing connectivity problems with AT&T, which can cause users to lose cell service. Apple says some affected phones may need to be replaced, as AT&T has been contacting customers who may need a software update. If your iPhone 18 Pro Max is working normally, Apple recommends installing the latest software to help prevent issues. If you do lose service, Apple advises contacting your wireless provider first, and then Apple support. I'm Scott Carr.
1: Falcons 45-24 over the Saints on Monday Night Football. Major League Baseball, White Sox nipped the Guardians 4-3, lead that series 2-0. Rays up 2-0, defeating the Yankees 5-2. Birthdays, REO Speedwagon lead singer Kevin Cronin is 75. Tony Dungy, the coach, 71. Leaving Las Vegas actress Elizabeth Shue is 63. And NFL quarterback Trevor Lawrence is 27. If it's your birthday, happy birthday. We're so glad you were born. And thanks for making your morning show a part of your big day. To the White House we go. And a visit with John Decker on the president's trip today to Maryland. Straight ahead.
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20: You know, America's produced like lots and lots of stuff. Just piles of stuff. The fact of the matter is all day long, every day, there are warehouses full of stuff getting just pushed off a cliff. All day, every day.
18: That's Ian Nagoski, who runs the Canary Records label.
20: A friend of mine said that what he loves is being the guy standing at the edge of the cliff, waving his arms, going, wait, no, let me look at those first before you throw them away. I think there might be some good stuff in there. I think there might be some stories. I don't think we should throw all those away yet.
18: We have a season, 10 episodes of stories from that realm, of things that were just barely saved, and in some cases, not saved at all. A bizarre tale of two infamous New Yorkers.
21: They booby-trapped their home and turned it into a sealed fortress of ephemera.
18: A missing chapter of American music history.
20: There hasn't been a guess culturally that they matter. So they get thrown in the garbage.
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22: It's over. It's ephemeral. You're going to see something else the next second and nobody's ever going to see it.
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1: Gotta embarrass me in front of new listeners in Yuma. I don't think it's too much to ask for just a little bit of respect. 35 minutes after the hour, good morning.
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1: What do you stop it? Welcome to Yuma, Arizona, News Talk, AM 560, KBLU, Red, White, and K-Blue. We're along the border. I know we have a lot of border agents that are listening, doing your job and securing our sovereign nation at the borders. Welcome to the new News Talk, AM 560. I want to thank the new locally owned and operator, Derek Eggeberg. For this opportunity. And I know you put a great radio station together, including a great morning show coming up here in just a little bit. We're just thrilled to be a part of it. And this completes the sweep of Arizona. We have now won the Arizona primary, taking down Phoenix, Tucson, Flagstaff, and we now welcome Yuma, Arizona. Next week, we'll welcome Newt Gingrich. The speaker will be joining us. Hall of Famer Terry Bradshaw. It's amazing how a lot of the talkbacks today have been about bring up his singing career. We'll have to do that with Terry. Hoping he doesn't sing, of course. If you're just waking up, the Falcons destroyed the Saints last night. So much for 20th anniversary of the homecoming to the Super Bowl Superdome. Saints got beat 45-24 last night on Monday Night Football. Christian televangelist Jim Baker is dead at the age of 86. That's a breaking news story. And President Trump is heading to Maryland today. John Decker, our White House correspondent, and a White House correspondent for over 30 years. Is joining us. Well, I guess we can't kick him around for only going to red states, right?
3: Well, that's right. He's traveling to Baltimore, Maryland today to do a speech about the shipbuilding that's taking place in Baltimore. Quick speech for the president. And then he's heading back down to a red state. That will be on Wednesday. The president heading down to San Antonio, Texas. And then I'll be traveling with the president once again. That will be on Saturday to both Tennessee. You know Tennessee.
1: Yeah, also, how close?
3: He's going to, I don't know where he's going to be in Tennessee. Very good question.
1: Anywhere near Nashville.
3: If he's close enough, you should, if he's close enough, you should pay a visit.
1: Yeah, right? So that's what I was going to say. Grab a little bit, half of your sandwich and save it for me. He always, okay. Decker always sends me the Air Force One menu while he's on the plane. Obviously, you know, it's a 32-day tour that we're in the midst of. And we saw the president kind of focusing on red states. In other words, firming up the strength of his base. But today, a little reach out to Maryland. And I'm sure there's some more blue on the horizon. The timing. We talked yesterday about the Medicare refund. And again, you know, that's right conveniently within a month of a midterm election. Seniors, get out and vote. Don't forget to love us and what we've done for you. It reeked of being political. Should we feel the same way about the executive order for lowering diesel prices?
3: Yeah, but it's not going to make much of a difference. You know,
1: no.
3: As they say, it's putting lipstick on a pig. You know, it's not going to be significant in terms of a significant decline in diesel prices that farmers are dealing with, truckers are dealing with right now. And that, of course, has led to increases in the prices that we pay at the supermarket. So it's something, but you could argue, why didn't you do this a year ago? Why didn't you do this 6 months ago? And it's happening less than 30 days before this midterm election. So as you point out, you know, I think the skeptics would be right, you know, to say, well, this is all political.
1: Well, I don't, you know, the old expression is, I don't care if you're a Republican, a Democrat, or an independent. I do. Hopefully you're an independent or a Republican. But at some point, drill, baby, drill isn't enough. Because if you don't have the refinement capabilities, you're just going to have to send this oil to the world market and buy it back at a world price. So we've got to refine. We've got refineries that have closed and are not being used in California. We haven't built one, I think, since 78 or 79. And again, you know, there's a dilemma even in that, because it takes a long time to build these refineries and people don't know what the stance of what administration will be in office will be to make such a risk in an investment. But you can't solve energy independence without having refinement capability as well. And that's why this is just almost, there's an old Joe Vigism, and we had our final service for Joe in Florida this weekend. But it was, you know, you're insulting me and you're embarrassing yourself because I'm not that stupid. And I know it's a month from an election. I know that a executive order isn't going to do much, if anything at all, and for very long. This is a very temporary political move. And it addresses affordability at the time of this election. But we really do need a president someday to stand up and solve this refinement capability problem. And I don't know why nobody has the courage to do it. It's beyond me.
3: Well, that's right. You know, but it needs to be bipartisan to a certain extent so that the oil companies, the energy companies can know that they have the support of lawmakers to build those refineries. You know, you can't just do something for 4 years. You plan a 20-year, window if you're investing at an oil company. It's difficult to plan sure. just 4 years ahead, depending upon who's in the White House.
1: You know, you really are sickening. You teach law at Georgetown University. You've been a White House correspondent 30 years. You're a Supreme Court bar attorney, a pretty darn good tennis player. What's the tennis board you're on? Is it the Hall of Fame?
3: International Tennis Hall of Fame. Yeah, that's right.
1: All right. Yes. You know, and then I bring up something like the refinement capability. I thought for sure I know something you don't, and I don't. What don't you know? all right. And then finally, the Nadal Hassan. I mean, I guess this could fall under why now.
3: Yeah, I guess so. But, you know, this is a DOJ decision. It's happening now just because, you know, it's just the timing of it all. I don't think it has anything to do with politics or the midterms, you know, and I don't know anybody, you know, unless you're really far left, that's going to be, you know, crying upset over that individual who killed an American, you know, members of our who serve our country in uniform, you know. So, yeah, I mean, that's an interesting aspect of things that happened. And then the president, of course, you know, look, he continues this tour. And is the tour helping? We shall see. You know, we shall see if it's helping those Republicans that need the help, including Ken Paxton, who's running to hold on to that Republican Senate seat in the state of Texas. They're spending a lot of money trying to help out Ken Paxton. And we'll see if all that ultimately helps him get across the finish line.
1: This and more coming up on the White House Briefing Room. It's a podcast that John does every day. Very short, very concise, very unbiased. If you want to know everything that's going on with the president in and around the White House and in the news, invite you to search the White House Briefing Room or John, J-O-N, John Decker, into your iHeart app. It'll pop up, give it a program position. And that way it'll be waiting for you every morning, but never until after this show concludes. He's just that swell of a guy. John?
3: I am. Thanks a lot, Michael.
1: You even knew the refinement restraints that we have in this country. I can't stump you. You are a know-it-all. John Decker, our White House correspondent. Thank you. All right. Valerie in Nashville.
2: Just thought I'd share another one who fell from grace, who passed away this week, and that would be former Speaker of the House, Dennis Hastert, who was at one time the pride of Illinois and then was one of our larger disgraces.
1: Yeah, and she brings up another that has fallen from grace, because if you're just waking up, our top story is televangelist Jim Baker, who went to prison in the 1980s for defrauding his followers, has died at the age of 86. Tammy Trujillo has that story.
4: His death was announced Monday night by his wife in a post on the Jim Baker Show Facebook page. Baker rose to national prominence in the 1970s alongside Tammy Faye Baker as co-founder of the PTL Club and co-founder of the Christian theme park Heritage USA in South Carolina. Their ministry empire collapsed in the late 1980s after a scandal involving allegations of sexual misconduct and financial wrongdoing. Baker was later convicted of fraud and conspiracy for misusing ministry funds and selling lifetime hotel memberships for a project that was never completed. He received a 45-year prison sentence but ultimately served about 5 years. I'm Tammy Trujillo.
1: I remember being in a meeting one time with Pat Robertson and all the scandal was going on. And Pat goes, wasn't he a puppeteer?
5: puppeteer?
1: He was a puppeteer. He started the 700 Club, but he also created the 700 Club itself and was the original host that Pat conveniently forgets. Vice President Vance rallying in Alaska ahead of the midterms.
6: Vance was in Fairbanks on Monday.
7: The Democrats are obsessed with this state this cycle. AOC and Kamala Harris and the rest of them, they see the last frontier as their last best hope to take America in a far left direction.
6: The vice president was stumping for Senator Dan Sullivan, a Republican locked in a close reelection campaign. He said Democrats are vying hard for Alaska, seeing the last frontier as their best hope for impeaching President Trump. Vance also called Sullivan's challenger, Democrat Mary Peltola, a failure. I'm Mark Mayfield.
1: Well, President Trump says his super PAC will now start paying for the pro-Trump TV ads instead of the government. Scott Carr has more from Washington.
5: The president has been criticized by both Republicans and Democrats alike for using taxpayer money through DHS to pay for the creation and buying the airtime for the ads that have been running in the lead up to the midterms. In a social media post, Trump dismisses any criticisms of the ads, saying they were a positive promotion for our great USA, calling it a rather standard thing to do. The ads, which often feature him, have come under fire from members of Congress and government watchdogs. I'm Scott Carr.
1: Aerosmith is teasing a comeback concert.
6: In a clip posted on social media, the group is set up outside the Hollywood Bowl in Los Angeles and putting up letters on the marquee that read, Aerosmith and Friends. It also includes two dates, October the 29th and November 1st. In the clip, Aerosmith's longtime photographer Ross Helfand asks Steven Tyler if he missed performing, to which Tyler responds, of all the things I've ever missed, I missed my mind the most. Aerosmith's last concert took place in Elmont, New York in September of 2023. I'm Mark Mayfield.
1: I can relate to that statement. I missed my mind, too. By the way, Andrew Garfield. That's who played Jim Baker. Hour and 10 minutes later, Andrew Garfield. And he was also Spider-Man. You know, I wasn't always old. In fact, when I was young, I could have my drink in my hand with a cigarette between my fingers, turning the radio station, steering the car, and doing my manual transmission. They're making a comeback.
8: In the 1970s, over 80% of Americans could drive a stick shift car.

0: in the divisional round of Major League Baseball playoffs. Rays up 2-0. They defeated the Yankees 5-2. Dodgers in Atlanta today to take on the Braves at 5. That series knotted up at one game apiece. Brew Crew up 2-0 in San Diego late night to take on the Padres at 8:30. Birthdays today. NFL quarterback Trevor Lawrence is 27. The beautiful Elizabeth Shue. Best performance has to be leaving Las Vegas.
1: You like that one?
0: The one, REO's. What was that? What is with you two today?
1: No, we lost you for a second. It just kind of glitched out. So
0: really?
1: We're having some type of internet or network issues, I'm afraid.
0: You think?
1: Yeah.
0: I thought it was something you did. Well, whose birthday did you miss?
1: Last I heard was the beautiful Elizabeth Shue. Maybe best was leaving Las Vegas, best picture with her.
0: Yeah, 63. The coach, Tony Dungy, 71. REO Speedwagon lead singer, Kevin Cronin, 75. And if it's your birthday, happy birthday. I'm so glad you were born. And thanks for waking up with your morning show. Well, somewhere right now, someone's buying your Oppo file. And it's not a political campaign. A stranger. Oppo file is opposition research. Dig up everything. Where you live. Who you love. Then use it against you. 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Your home address, your cell phone, your kids' names, your political affiliations. 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All right, 50 minutes after the hour. Well, another carrier is headed to the Middle East. Along with 10,000 troops, is this saber rattling or is President Trump staging for war? A visit with Colonel Bucci coming up next hour as your morning show continues.
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6: In March of 2005, financier Jeffrey Epstein is at a charity benefit in New York City. Wall Street titans are in attendance. Rod Stewart is booked to perform. In a photo taken that night, Epstein has his arm around a woman, pulling her head toward his so that his smirking lips graze her temple. Epstein is tan and relaxed, and he looks like he doesn't have a care in the world. On that same day, 1,200 miles south, a 14-year-old girl in Palm Beach, Florida, gives a statement to the police that will launch an investigation. But maybe Epstein is right not to be worried.
7: Nobody cared what these women had to say. Their insights were ignored as the feds and then the state made this case go away.
8: Mr. Epstein should have been looking at a potential sentence of 360 years at a minimum. But that's not what happened, because there was a power.

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1: The recent charges against Jeffrey Epstein have brought down a cabinet member and tarnished the reputations of billionaires and elite universities.
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0: common sense in a world of narrative noise. 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
1: 54 minutes after the hour on this Tuesday, October the 6th, I thought we'd do our top three stories of the day here in our little one-on-one time. Left-wing commentator Hassan Piker isn't familiar to many voters. A lot of you following politics very closely and the internet know exactly who it is. But his support for Palestine terrorist group Hamas is overwhelmingly rejected. A Rasmussen poll finds only 17% of likely U.S. voters have a favorable impression of Piker himself. Now, what's the difference between Piker and, let's say, Abdul El-Sayed? El-Sayed is running for office. And we just played a clip last hour. It'll come up again in Sounds of the Day next hour, where Martha McCollum is holding him to task. You know, will you uphold these terrorist organizations? He wouldn't do it. He deflected the question six times in a row and then turned the questions on her. It should be pretty easy to speak against the Muslim Brotherhood or pretty easy to speak against Hamas. I wonder what Piker or El-Sayed have to say about Nidal Hassan facing a firing squad. I wouldn't say respect. He's foul-mouthed. You know, I have nothing in common with him. But one thing you can say about Hassan Piker is he's out really telling you. You know, to decode Barack Obama, you had to understand Marshall. You had to understand Pastor Wright. You had to understand Saul Alinsky. These were the people that mentored him. But Obama was too measured in what he said. So you had to connect the dots to get it. If you connect the dots of El-Sayed, they're going to connect to Piker. Now, how will voters handle this? And the answer is simple. Probably the same reason Barack Obama is going to rally in Michigan for El-Sayed. They're playing shirts and skins, us versus them. But this is what created the problem for the Democrats. Allowing socialists in for whatever it takes to get control of the House, the Senate, or maybe even the White House and ultimately the Supreme Court. The problem is you let so many socialists in, the squad, they started misbehaving. They infiltrated, then they agitated. Now they're waging war for the party. And the socialists are inviting in the Islamists, but now the Islamists are going to want to take over the socialists and the Democrats. It's a mess. But the bottom line is you're always trying to figure out, well, what percentage of that party, and remember, it doesn't have to be 50% to take control. Not with the turnout levels we have. I suspect about 17% of the Democrat Party or those who are infiltrating it and using the Democrat Party are Islamist. And I suspect about 30 to 35% are socialist, and time is on their side because they control the young people that they've indoctrinated carefully through education and entertainment. But 17% of likely U.S. voters have a favorable opinion of Piker. What's the difference between Hassan Piker and Abdul El-Sayed? Otherwise, El-Sayed should be heading towards a 17% election result in Michigan, and you know he's not. Other big story, it is a potential Iranian drone attack that led the U.S. to exit the aircrafts from the British Air Force base. There is a drip, drip, drip of terrorism in the air. Thwarted above the skies with Fly Dubai, captured in Great Britain and then released on parole in Great Britain, and you'll wonder what's next. We're going to keep our eye on that. And as for saber rattling versus staging of war, that we will cover with the Colonel, Stephen Bucci, when your morning show continues next. 58 minutes after the hour, only one chance to live this Tuesday, October the 6th, 2026. We must understand it together because we're all in it together. This is your day and this is your morning show.
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4: The midterm elections are heating up. Congressional control and President Trump's agenda hang in the balance. 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According to Cauchy's new midterms hub, Republicans have a 38% chance to control the Senate. 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
4: California Governor Gavin Newsom slams President Trump for proposing that Iran attack the Golden State. During a rally in Nebraska yesterday, Trump argued that the war in Iran is worth the sacrifices Americans are making. Then he said, quote, "They can take out a city. Let them take out Los Angeles. Let them take out San Diego," unquote. Governor Newsom calls Trump deranged and dangerous and notes the president is advocating attacking over 10 million Americans. President Trump heads to Maryland today for another rally ahead of the midterm elections. The Pentagon says that Nidal Hassan, the former Army psychiatrist sentenced to death for the 2009 mass shooting at Fort Hood, Texas, will be executed by firing squad. Mark Mayfield reports.
5: The move marks the first U.S. military execution in more than six decades. In a statement, Pentagon spokesperson Sean Parnell said, Defense Secretary Pete Hegseth recommended the execution, which was subsequently approved by President Trump. Military officials have not announced when or where the execution will take place. Under Army policy, an execution must be carried out within 150 days of presidential approval, but no sooner than 60 days after authorization. The attack killed 13 people and wounded 32 others.
4: New York Governor Kathy Hochul is declaring a state of emergency over measles.
6: There are more than 100 cases so far this year in the state, with most of them in rural areas. The emergency declaration is aimed at bolstering the state's response to address measles. That includes expanding the number of vaccine administrators. Now includes paramedics, pharmacists, and midwives. Health officials say people getting sick are mostly the unvaccinated. This doctor is weighing in.
7: The bottom line is, if you know you had measles, and technically if you can prove that you had two shots, you're immune.
6: Governor Kathy Hochul says no one should get seriously ill or die from a vaccine-preventable disease. In New York, I'm Scott Pringle.
4: Amazon's Fall Prime Big Deal Days are officially live today through midnight tomorrow. Retailers, including Walmart and Target, are also launching competing sales events this week. I'm Jennifer Kuiper.
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9: Russ Faria was charged with a crime that he swore he did not commit.
17: No, I did not do this. I do not know how this happened. 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I was not involved with this.
9: Just after Christmas, Troy, Missouri, 2011.
18: The jury was left with no alternative, and in most people's words, the husband did it. Who else would have?
9: The prosecutor said it was rage, greed. We wouldn't be here if the answer was that easy.
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9: I'm Keith Morrison. I've been a correspondent for Dateline NBC for 25 years. And in that time, I've never seen a story quite like this before. 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We could never have imagined.
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20: U.S. bombers removed from a base in the U.K. In Russia.
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24: Well, this is going to obviously be tough to top the rest of the morning. 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Yuma. 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To go along with Flagstaff and Tucson and Phoenix, we got you covered. And good morning and welcome to your morning show on this Tuesday, October the 6th, year of our Lord 2026. 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You know, we talk about the three types of Muslims because of the three contradictory types of Muhammad. There's no question which Nidal Hassan was, yelling Allah Akbar and killing many. 13 in a medical tent in Fort Hood, Texas. He will be put to death by firing squad. I don't think there'll be any shooters from Tennessee involved in this. And when it will happen, we will find out from the Pentagon. Meanwhile, former President Obama plans to rally in Michigan for Senate candidate Abdul al-Sayed. What does a progressive former president that fought terrorism have in common with one who can't speak against the Muslim Brotherhood or Hamas is beyond me. What a progressive has in common with a socialist is beyond me. But you guys have been sending your talkbacks. Falcons rained all over the Saints' 20-year anniversary of reopening the Superdome after Katrina parade, pounding the Saints 45-24 on Monday Night Football. And Christian televangelist Jim Baker is dead at the age of 86. All right, this week we had the news of another carrier headed to the Middle East, along with 10,000 troops. We had our bombers removed from a UK base based on potential drone attacks. Don't even get me started on the drama we had with the Fly Dubai flight and the lack of vetting of that particular co-pilot, how he went from being identified as a radical Islamist, radicalized online, sent for treatment, given a desk job, and ended up back in a cockpit is beyond me. But something tells me that story's not over yet, and the ties to Iran are going to get more and more apparent as time goes on. So here comes a carrier, 10,000 troops. The president, again, even though he announces the diesel price executive order, says ultimately fuel prices will return to normal after the war, and that's coming soon. It begs the question, is this saber rattling or is this staging for war? Colonel Stephen Bucci is joining us from the Heritage Foundation, largest think tank in the world, and one of the foremost military and foreign policy minds, especially concerning the Middle East and radical Islam and a holy war. Colonel Stephen Bucci, good morning. This is another carrier, more troops. Sure looks more like staging than saber-rattling to me.
2: First, good morning, and thanks for having me back again. I think it's probably both, Michael. staging is a way of saber-rattling. If you can stage people and get the other guys to say, okay, we're done, that's a good outcome. That's something Sun Tzu talks about. If you can get your opponent to capitulate without firing a shot or shooting an arrow, that's a win. So having that second carrier battle group going in there, we took one out because of the long deployment of Abraham Lincoln. And we've been going with one carrier battle group for a bit. We haven't been using it that much. We had a couple of incidents. But now we're putting back in the second one. I think that's a huge message to the IOGC and the MOAs that we're not done unless you guys want to just give up. We're not going to accept the ridiculous offer you made during the UN week there in New York, but we're going to have the pieces in place if we need to go kinetic again, in addition to the economic element of power we're exercising. That's good common sense.
24: No, I agree.
2: Rotate the people.
24: I agree.
2: Be ready to go.
24: Yeah, I agree. When the president was asked, are these troops replacing other troops? He said, I know the answer to that, but I'm not ready to tell you the answer to that. So we don't technically know if that's replacement, replenishment, or what have you. There's another angle, which is the uncertainty of what, because time is certainly on the president's side. They're going broke, and they're starting to fight within. Sun Tzu had something to say about that. Wars are won and lost at home at first. They're starting to lose the war at home. They're going broke. Their currency is failing. Time is not on their side, but there is a concern that when push comes to shove and time runs out, they may commit atrocities against their own people and they may carry out more terrorist attacks. This drone attack plan that has been enough to make us move our planes off a base, the original plot on that base, whatever was happening on Fly Dubai, is some of this staging for if this is the promised new targets and weapons from that UN week that they had talked about?
2: Oh, absolutely. It has that capability. I don't know if the president's, got a date certain where he's going to do that, this sort of, punitive end of things because of what they've done in the last couple of weeks. But he has the capability to do it should he make that decision. So you don't want to make a threat and then not move the pieces to where they need to be to come through with that threat. If you make that call, that's just waste time and effort and makes you look feckless. President Trump, you may not like everything he's doing, but he's definitely not feckless. When he says he's going to do something, it's at least on the table. If the circumstances change, he doesn't go through with it. But if they don't change, he's likely to, say go. And so he's going to make sure he has the ability to do that and do it with the maximum effectiveness.
24: Steve Bucci, Colonel, joining us on the president sending another carrier to the Middle East along with 10,000 more troops. I, unfortunately, because of my age, probably one of the final high school offenses that ran the Veer. So exciting to run the Veer. But let me walk you through the analogy of the option. The first option is to hand to the fullback. So that's number one. We kind of covered that with the staging and being prepared. And saber rattling. The next option is to pitch to the running back. We talked about that in terms of in case there's terrorists. Now I'm going to do the quarterback, keeps it and runs. It could be very, we've talked about invasion is out of the question. It would take far too many troops. It would take far too long. But is there a third option of strategically targeting the Revolutionary Guard in order to protect the people as they fall and to accelerate the fall of Iran, because there's a lot of us that believe that's coming, and just a little bit of help in taking down the Revolutionary Guard to protect the people would do it. Is that possibly on the table?
2: Oh, I think so. I mean, that's the most likely use of anybody on the ground is using either people from the intelligence community, their ground branch folks. They also have an air branch that you could deploy to do specific things. or use the Department of War Special Operations Community. Again, they're not your 18 and 19 year old, you know, recruit kind of people. These are hardcore, experienced, mature, are really our most effective fighters, pound for pound, who have cultural acumen. They're just different than our regular troops, and they're professionals. They're in for the long haul. They know this is their job, and you know they're the right people to use for the scenario you just described. And I think that's likely. We don't want to let the Iranian people get slaughtered again. The Israelis want, you know, they care about the Iranian people too, because the Iranian people in general would be much more accommodating to a neighbor like Israel than the radical government that's there. And they are really good at doing those very targeted, you know, literal taking out individual kind of operations, because of the level of intel they have. I think between the two countries, we could be that final push that drives this regime out of power and hopefully out of the country.
24: Well, now that we broke down all three options in the Fuhrer offense, the question is when. And I got to be honest with you, rather than an executive order on diesel prices or a little refund on Medicare for seniors, I'd do it right. I've already given away what I do as commander in chief. I would do it right now. I would take the uncertainty, the political uncertainty of energy off the table. I'd do it before the midterm. So when do you suspect? I mean, we know the proverbial, you know, what's about to hit the fan. Does it happen before or after the midterms?
2: I don't think they've made the call yet. I get concerned if he does it right before the midterms, the left will all go, oh my gosh, he's just doing this because of the election. He knows he's going to lose, so he's got to, you know, try and pull an October surprise. I hate that kind of thinking, because it does affect the people in power and can cause them to make a decision that's not based on the facts for the operation, because they're worried about the political parts. So I hope the president sits down with his people. They really come to the hard analysis and then the correct conclusion as to exactly when would be the most effective time. I don't think it makes any sense to wait 6 months to do it, no. But I'm not sure if doing it in the next month is the right call or not. But we'll see. I aren't sitting at the table, unfortunately.
24: No, neither of us are. But I would say this. It always should be based on conditions on the ground. And conditions on the ground at this moment, this day, would suggest you have time. And time is still on your side. They're only going more broke. However, if these terrorist offensives being issued by Iran should get to such a point between now and the election, then I do think conditions on the ground are warranting it before. Otherwise, I would suspect shortly after, right?
2: Yeah, I think that's probably a good analysis of it. Iran could trigger us taking those heavier steps by their actions, because they're desperate to, you know, cause the midterms to go against the president, because they think that's going to somehow get them relief. I don't know why they think that, because that's really not the way our system is. It would make it more complicated for the president if he lost the House and the Senate, but it really can't stop him from taking action. What's his name? Mark Kelly and these others who seem to think it's really the Senate that runs American foreign policy. It's not.
24: They're not commander in chief. Right. Nope. All right. Well, the answer to the question, here comes another carrier to the Middle East, 10,000 troops along with it. Is this saber rattling or staging? The answer is both and then some. Colonel Stephen Bucci, appreciate your insights as always. They can read your great work and your colleagues' great work at heritage.org. Appreciate it.
2: Thank you. Take care and God bless.
24: God bless you very much. Gold and silver recently soared to record highs and then it pulled back. It's since been building. So the question is, are precious metals still a good buy? Well, they've always been. And banks have always thought so. And they're forecasting even higher prices ahead. Why? We're $40 trillion in debt. The dollar is declining. Inflation is shrinking our savings. Even with corrections along the way, Gold remains a historical hedge for wealth protection. That's why Morgan Stanley ditched the 60-40 stock to bond portfolio. They're recommending now up to 20% in precious metals. 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With gasoline prices at record levels, GM is now saying more hybrid vehicles are coming to a dealership near you. Rory has that story, and I have your sounds of the day all next half hour. It's Tuesday, October the 6th, 2026, 22 minutes after the hour. This is your morning show.
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0: We are not just another radio show. We're family. This is your morning show with Michael Del Chorno.
1: Thank you, Mike McCann. 27 minutes after the hour. The Pentagon says Nidal Hassan, the former Army psychiatrist sentenced to death for the 2009 mass shooting at Fort Hood, Texas, will be executed and by firing squad.
2: The move marks the first U.S. military execution in more than six decades. In a statement, Pentagon spokesperson Sean Parnell said Defense Secretary Pete Hegseth recommended the execution, which was subsequently approved by President Trump. Military officials have not announced when or where the execution will take place. Under Army policy, an execution must be carried out within 150 days of presidential approval, but no sooner than 60 days after authorization. The attack killed 13 people and wounded 32 others. I'm Mark Mayfield.
1: Television pastor Jim Baker, who went to prison in the 1980s for defrauding his flock, has died at the age of 86.
3: His death was announced Monday night by his wife in a post on the Jim Baker Show Facebook page. Baker rose to national prominence in the 1970s alongside Tammy Faye Baker as co-founder of the PTL Club and co-founder of the Christian theme park Heritage USA in South Carolina. Their ministry empire collapsed in the late 1980s after a scandal involving allegations of sexual misconduct and financial wrongdoing. Baker was later convicted of fraud and conspiracy for misusing ministry funds and selling lifetime hotel memberships for a project that was never completed. He received a 45-year prison sentence but ultimately served about 5 years. I'm Tammy Trujillo.
1: It's been on Andrea and I's to-do list for over a month now to get our new iPhones. Kind of glad we didn't. If you recently bought an iPhone 18 Pro Max, you may want to hang on to that box.
4: 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Apple says some affected phones may need to be replaced, as AT&T has been contacting customers who may need a software update. If your iPhone 18 Pro Max is working normally, Apple recommends installing the latest software to help prevent issues. 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I'm Scott Carr.
1: Wonders Jeffrey Lyon, what is connectivity? I think it's the same as connectivity.
5: Okay. All right.
1: And they had a lot of that, the Falcons last night. Bijan Robinson, 145 yards, two touchdowns. Falcons, 45-24 over the Saints. Saints fall to 1-3. Baseball, White Sox nipped the Guardians 4-3. Rays beat the Yankees 5-2. Both are up 2-0 in their divisional playoff series. Dodgers in Atlanta tonight to take on the Braves at 5. Brew Crew up 2-0 in San Diego to take on the Padres at 8:30. Birthdays today. REO Speedwagon lead singer Kevin Cronin is 75. The coach, Tony Dungy, 71. Leaving Las Vegas star Elizabeth Shue, 63. And QB Trevor Lawrence is 27. If it's your birthday, happy birthday. We are so glad you were born.
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2: In 2005, investigators in Palm Beach, Florida began uncovering a dark secret.
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4: If anybody asks if you're over the age of 18, just go ahead and go with it.
2: There was a wealthy man in Palm Beach who was offering young girls a way to make money. That man was Jeffrey Epstein, and he had set up a system designed to bring him underage girls. Local police and the federal government would investigate and, by their count, find dozens of victims. Epstein would become one of the world's most infamous predators, a man who could have faced decades in prison but served just 13 months in his own wing of a county jail.
5: Why would you cut this deal with Jeffrey Epstein?
2: Epstein's abuse would span years and cross state lines.
6: New York, Palm Beach, New Mexico, Paris, Virgin Islands, and each one of those residences is an alleged crime scene.
2: I'm ABC's Mark Gremillard, and with a team of journalists from the ABC News Investigative Unit, we've traveled around the country to look at Jeffrey Epstein and the allegations of his horrifying abuse, to hear from the girls who suffered it, who are now women fighting to recover from it. Truth and Lies, Jeffrey Epstein.
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1: To the border of Mexico, we welcome News Talk AM 560 KBLU. Red, white, and K-blue, Yuma, Arizona. Now we're in Phoenix, KFYI, Tucson, Flagstaff, and now Yuma, Arizona. Welcome aboard. 35 minutes after the hour. Good morning and welcome to Tuesday, October the 6th, Day of Our Lord, 2026. If you're just waking up, Christian televangelist Jim Baker is dead at the age of 86. Former Army psychiatrist Hadal Nassan and terrorist who killed 13 at Fort Hood in Texas will be executed by firing squad. And former President Barack Obama going to rally in Michigan for Senate candidate Abdul El-Sayed. Normally, we introduce sounds of the day with our fancy sound of the day opener. But I think today, Sean in St. Louis might be the best way to start sounds of the day.
2: If you look back at interviews that are unfavorable to El-Sayed or whenever he's challenged, he doesn't answer questions. He never answers questions. He always redirects. He always answers a question with a question. The man is dishonest. He's a liar. I mean, you can't trust anything he says.
1: Well, he's an Islamist in a non-Islamist land. So taqiyya, which is a doctrine of Sharia, allows him to lie. He is not as honest as Hassan Piker because he's running for office and thinks he's being Obama clever. And now he's got Obama coming to campaign for him. The truth of the matter is he will always deflect to socialism when ultimately he's an Islamist. And he will deflect to endless wars because he's an Islamist and he can't take sides against Islam itself. Case in point, his visit with Martha McCallum yesterday on Fox News. Listen.
3: But we have, the United States has terror designations on Muslim Brotherhood organizations in Lebanon, Egypt, and Jordan. So if you become a U.S. senator, will you support those terrorist designations of those groups in order to support U.S. national security?
1: Now, the obvious answer would be yes, of course. Or courageously like a sound biker. No, I actually think the greatest terrorist is America. But to Sean and St. Louis's point, here's classic Hassan Piker.
4: I think terrorism is the act of political violence. So I will support a terror designation for any organization that is engaged in or committed to political violence.
3: Do you support the designations of the Muslim Brotherhood in those countries?
4: I want to understand.
3: Egypt?
4: Show me that they're engaged. Any organization is engaged in political violence, I will back a terrorist.
3: So on October 7th, the Egyptian chapter of the Muslim Brotherhood called for violent attacks against the United States, its partners and interests. The Jordanian Muslim Brotherhood supported Hamas.
4: So I understand.
3: And they threatened Americans living in the region and our partners. So do you stand by those designations?
4: As I said, any organization engaged in political violence or calling for political violence is engaged in terrorism, and I would support those designations. That being said, I think there is this argument that you try to make often, which is that the best way to take this problem on is just more war. And how has that worked out for us?
3: So what's
4: are
3: better?
4: We spent trillions of dollars.
3: Security.
4: No, the war in Iraq, right? Which on this channel they spent years and years.
3: How would you have responded?
4: Pressing.
3: So the war in Iraq.
4: Can you answer my question? I just want to understand. Has that made us safer? Are we more safe because of the war in Iraq? Are we more safe because of the war in Iran? And I think the argument here is always more war. You got folks like Mike Rogers, who I'm running against. His argument is always there's a war for that. And you know what we end up paying for that? Trillions of dollars, thousands of lives of our servicemen and women, lives that were lost on the battlefield, lives that are being destroyed because they're defunding the VA as we speak. And we're paying more for all of this in energy costs, more at the grocery store. So
3: that we went to war in Afghanistan in particular was because we had thousands of Americans who were slaughtered just
4: Understood.
3: A few blocks
4: and
3: from
4: I,
3: here.
4: And I understand that.
3: Would you have not done that? You wouldn't have responded?
4: No, my point is about the war in Iraq. And the war in Iraq was one of those wars that because we had had a war in Afghanistan and Iraq was like next door within the same region, we're like, why don't we just go to war there too?
3: So
4: folks sitting in these chairs were justifying that. And now we have the war in Iran. And they told us
3: it was
4: the war
3: is always controversial. I hear what you're saying.
4: But my point is, it's not that it's just always controversial. It's that you're trying to make the argument that somehow more war is exactly what we need right now.
1: And she was just asking if you would uphold terrorist designations. To Sean's point, he will not answer. He cannot answer. Listen, this is the dilemma they all find themselves in. How is he going to take the oath of office for the United States Senate and swear an oath to a constitution that is antithetical to everything in his beliefs. But I think as an American voter, and you're probably not a voter in Michigan, but although we are on in Detroit, you might be listening, that's for everybody to decide. Did he answer the question? Here's another example. Getting money from George Soros. Clear anti-American objectives. See if you think he answered this question honestly.
4: When individuals want to give to my campaign, I welcome their support. You know what I don't do? I don't call corporations. I don't call AIPAC.
3: You don't have to call the corporations.
4: Let me just finish my point. In my primary, I got outspent 11-1. 11-1. $70 million from outside super PACs, from AIPAC, from corporations, big pharma, big tech, DTE, our local utility company. You know who I've never called? I've never called one of them. But here's the difference. When you take their money and then you're in a position to govern on their issues, guess what happens? You turn a blind eye.
1: Now, Martha's got to ask him. When you take money from George Soros, if what you're saying is true, you'll be bending for his agenda, which is the destruction of America.
4: Vote 19 times to keep prescription drug prices high. Individuals who want to support a campaign, that's different. Mike Rogers, how much money has he taken from corporate super PACs? How much money has he taken from AIPAC? How much money has he taken throughout his career?
3: I think that
4: there's a big difference there.
3: The argument you're making is one that I think resonates with a lot of people across the country. I think people do feel that lobbyists and corporate money in politics is really removing the process from, you know, representing your constituents in your state the way you want to. But, you know, Chuck Schumer's PAC gave your campaign $30 million. Do you know where that money comes from? It comes from corporations. So, I mean, sooner or later, you're taking money that is linking back to, and you don't think that those interests, those people are going to circle back around to you in Washington and say, so, Senator, we gave this much money. They won't?
4: They won't. No, they won't. Because I've been very, very clear that I am not interested in doing the bidding of corporations.
1: As crazy as it is to begin to ask the question, what would Barack Obama be doing in Michigan campaigning for an Islamist who won't denounce the Muslim Brotherhood when you were once the commander-in-chief and the president in a war on terror? How about this? What's Chucky Schumer doing giving $30 million to an anti-Jewish Islamist in Michigan? I mean, all this is enough to make your head explode. Rahm Emanuel, who will be the bait and switch in 2 years, I promise, was asked on Meet the Press, if these Islamists and these socialists aren't Democrats, why do so many Democrats support them?
5: But if Democratic voters are choosing Democratic socialists, why shouldn't they be a part of the Democratic Party?
6: Well, first of all, they are their own party. I didn't say form their own, but they are their own party. They had a convention here in Chicago just 6 weeks ago. They believe in defunding the police. That's just not a Democratic position. They believe in open borders. That is not a Democratic Party position. They believe in letting prisoners out of prison. That is not a Democratic Party position. If you're confident that that's what people want, I'll see you in November. Now, we'll have a healthy debate between the pragmatic wing and the progressive wing of the party. That is a good debate we haven't had for 20 years as a party. And we'll debate, like you said, Medicare for all versus early retiree buying into Medicare. That's a healthy debate for the party.
5: But you're saying see you in November. Doesn't that run the risk of splitting the vote, that message see you in November?
1: Well, it normally would, Kristen, but that isn't how the DNC works. AOC will get off to the early lead, just like Hillary. She'll get off to the early lead, just like when Bernie Sanders did, and they'll insert Biden instead. And they'll hang on to Biden until they're ready to discard him once they've secured enough electoral votes and then hand it to Kamala. They don't have to worry about a split vote. They're staging their own war that they've already won and chosen their next leader. And he's going to look like the sensible, center, jolly good fellow when they do it come the general election in 2028. And guess what? I'll give you one more clue, Kristen. You're talking to him. Here's what a former Clinton pollster had to say about El Sayed and how he frustrates Sean and St. Louis and the rest of us by never really answering a question.
7: Look, obviously, you didn't hear him condemn Hamas. Hezbollah. You didn't hear him condemn Iran. You didn't really hear him ever condemn any of the forces out there really trying to upset and destabilize the world. He said, well, if you prove to me that somebody's a terrorist, mm-hmm. I will be against them. Mm-hmm. Well, I think there's pretty good proof yeah. out there. Then look, this whole inflation rap, I think the Republicans are not putting it in context. Prices went up under Biden 22%. They went as high as 8% a year. Inflation is down to about 3%, maybe even going down. And even with having to fight a war and even with defending American jobs with protective tariffs, inflation is still 30 or 40% of what it was under the Democrats.
8: Right.
7: And so I'm surprised that no one has really effectively made the argument. So
1: how frustrated should you be as a Republican from your leadership and your strategist? A Clinton pollster is trying to give you an obvious advice.
9: All right, everybody. Lock and load.
10: Look, you just got to try harder not to suck.
11: So I'm glad for the opportunity for a brief civics lesson.
12: Sure fashion.
13: Perhaps you'd like to be alone with your rapidly deteriorating mental condition.
14: When it comes to politics, you don't know what's supposed to
1: be. Actually, one bonus sound. Can I just do it? Chucky came out campaigning in Ohio. The coach, John Gruden, listen.
15: I just came back for one reason, and I'm from Ohio. My mom and dad are from Cleveland. I was born in Sandusky, and I went to the University of Dayton, and I'm damn proud of it, man.
1: I love him so much. God, I love him.
15: Last thing I'll say is, John Husted is a lot more than my friend. He was a great player. He intercepted 17 passes on the gridiron. He was a great player. And I know why he's a great player. It was because of his work ethic and his commitment and his day-to-day mental toughness. He will never quit ever on you or anybody. Let's hear it for Houston.
1: You know, I'm glad wokeness has died. Why hasn't John Gruden come back? He belongs in a booth, a pregame show, or on a sideline. Especially if that sideline is the Cleveland Browns. 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

0: 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That one, not two, not three, but your top five stories of the day. My advice to Caroline Levitt, though she didn't take it. And Rory with the final story. Expect a lot more hybrids on your dealership lot soon. He'll tell you why in minutes as your morning show continues. Good Tuesday morning to you.
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0: There are no jokes on this show. Only truth discussed with laughter. It's your morning show with Michael Del Chorno.
1: Well, obviously, I'm going to be wrong. The Atlanta Falcons are not going to go 0-17. They're 2-2 after beating the Saints last night on Monday Night Football. But I am going to change my prognostication on Caroline Leavitt. She has made the decision to join Fox News as an on-air contributor starting in November, the network announced. She departed the White House in August on the heels of a leave of absence for the birth of her second child. She's going to be bringing her unique perspective from her experience at the White House to Fox News. And in that ends my prediction of her having any political future in office. I think it's a really, really

0: dumb move by Caroline Leavitt. Just another. And by the way, that just continues the trend. Used to be you would have some kind of level of stardom on television and then become a White House spokesperson. Now it just shows you today's White House spokesperson, if it's the left, are headed to CNN or MSNBC, and if the right are headed to Fox. She's now just another political operative when she had such a bright political future. Bad move, Caroline Leavitt, though I was a fan. Pentagon says that Nadal Hassan, the former Army psychiatrist, will be sentenced to death and firing squad. President Trump says the U.S. is ready to help Russia after a lab worker died. This is all starting to sound a lot like COVID. Vance had a rally in Alaska. The president was in Nebraska, heading to Maryland today. And pastor and televangelist Jim Baker has died at the age of 86. The things you need to know waking up. And I guess with gasoline prices at record levels, General Motors says, look for a lot more hybrid vehicles coming to a dealership near you. Our national correspondent Rory O'Neill is here with the very latest on how automakers are responding to customer demands. Good morning, Rory.
1: And good morning, Michael. And look, GM was the company that was really going to go all in on EVs. I'm looking at this headline dated January 28th of 2021. General Motors plans to exclusively offer electric vehicles by 2035. That was like betting big on Betamax. And instead, everyone went the hybrid route out there, or a lot of people. Toyota has now become the 800-pound gorilla in the hybrid sector. And now GM says they're going to start doing more hybrids, plug-in hybrids, we believe, probably starting a year from now.
0: Well, the early EVs were a bust. The one consistent success story was the Toyota Prius. And the Prius was mainly they were hybrid to start.
1: Hybrids.
0: Yeah, right. they were compact disc, not even beta, from the very beginning. So it's very interesting to see that trend. I know it's easy to throw a GM under the bus. Mercedes and BMW betted big on EV and went all in and lost their shirts.
2: Volkswagen too.
0: Yeah, Volkswagen too. So hybrid might be the sweet spot for those that like EVs. Is there a reverse story to this? Can we expect a lot of great deals, even used, if nobody wants them?
1: Well, we are seeing more EVs hit the marketplace. A lot of those fears about the cost of replacing the battery on an electric vehicle. Again, the hybrid does seem to be the sweet spot, either traditional hybrid or plug-in hybrids, which are essentially electric forward. You know, a plug-in hybrid means it sort of runs off the battery first and then the ICE second. Whereas flip it around the other way for a hybrid, which is ICE, internal combustion engine, ICE first and then battery powered second. So, that seems to be the sweet spot. We're a much bigger country than the UK. You know, you can power up an electric car and drive all around the UK all day in a day and never recharge. Can't do that in America. And that's, I think, one of the big differences.
0: Well, the infrastructure wasn't there at first as well, and now they're anywhere you see a Walmart. There's the quick charges that are available. I went EV. I didn't go for environmental reasons, but I went EV, and I love the way it drives. I love how quiet it is. I love my car, and it's not a problem. And there's nowhere I go, and I'm in a pretty big metropolitan area with traffic, where I need to charge more than every 3 days, though it's best for the battery. Just keep it around 80%. And I don't think I've spent more than $15 in electricity in any given month. So I think whether you do, plug-in or, internal combustion engine first or hybrid, they're all in play. But I think we have felt like and talked all along that hybrid was probably the sweet spot. If there's not some new technology coming, that seemed to be where they should have been all in from the beginning.
1: And the battery technology has improved so much in the past few years, right? The ranges are getting longer and longer. The charging time's getting shorter and shorter. So there really has been a steep improvement on that. And look, China is making these electric cars that are the envy of the world. And, our policies are keeping them out because they could really do some damage to America's car industry.
0: They're keeping them out for now. Right. Depends who the next administration is.
2: Canada. Canada might let them in.
0: Well, Canada or Mexico, they were getting ready to stage them at, and they were going to just flood the market. And, the young people would have loved them. Great reporting, as always. Rory will be back again tomorrow, but GM announcing expect more hybrids on the lot near you. 58 minutes after the hour. Birthdays today, Trevor Lawrence, 27. Actress Elizabeth Shue, 63. Coach Tony Dungy, 71. And lead singer of REO Speedwagon, Kevin Cronin, 75. If it's your birthday, happy birthday. And thank you for making us a part of your big day. We're glad you were born. All right, one chance to live today. Go make a difference. and someone else's life and cherish your own. We'll see you in the morning.
3: Good morning. This is Mark from St. Louis, Missouri. Just so happens your morning show is my morning show, too, with Michael DiGiorno.
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6: 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Guaranteed human.
14: The Trump administration is not inviting observers from the Organization for Security and Cooperation in Europe to witness the upcoming midterms. This marks the first time in more than two decades that monitors from the regional security group have been blocked. It comes as election integrity experts and Democrats have raised concerns on potential election meddling after the Department of Justice announced plans to send its own monitors. Several reports now say the Fly Dubai co-pilot accused of attacking his captain aboard an Israel-bound flight was looking to target Tel Aviv's main airport. Blake Sifton reports.
15: They say that after stabbing the pilot, he planned to calmly proceed as normal, to approach Ben-Gurion Airport in Tel Aviv, request and receive permission to land, and then he planned to crash the plane into buildings at the airport.
14: Reports also indicate the accused man, reportedly identified as 29-year-old Hammam al-Hammami of Oman, acted alone. A woman is dead and a baby is in critical condition after they were reportedly thrown off a Bronx apartment balcony, Scott Pringle reports.
16: Police discovered the motionless bodies of a 23-year-old woman and a baby at 3:30 in the morning. This was outside the Allerville Arms apartment building. Channel 7 Eyewitness News reporting that witnesses told police the two were thrown off an apartment balcony from above. The circumstances are being investigated. There's been no arrests. In New York, I'm Scott Pringle.
14: It feels like fall in the Midwest and Northeast, but it is still summer on the West Coast, according to Tammy Trujillo.
17: A major October heat wave continues across California with dangerous heat from Southern California through the Central Valley and toward the Bay Area. Los Angeles could see temperatures near 100, while the inland valleys could top triple digits.
14: Lionel Messi will play his final match with Argentina tonight as he prepares to say goodbye to the national team. The World Cup winner and two-time Copa America champion announced his retirement from international soccer following the 2026 World Cup final loss to Spain. I'm Jennifer Kuiper.
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19: A few miles from the glass spires of Midtown Atlanta lies the South River Forest. In 2021 and 2022, the woods became a home to activists from all over the country.
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26: Every hunter knows that the wilderness is full of surprises. 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It's something darker.
27: 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How could she have just gone down there and accidentally died? 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
26: This season on Blood Trails, we're following the trail of seven cases that start in the field and end in the shadows, where missing persons reports, half-buried evidence, and whispered suspicions blur the line between hunting story and homicide.
29: I just instantly started freaking out, yelling to the world, what's going on? I yelled, help. I mean, I'm out in the middle of nowhere. I had no idea what was going on.
26: From the frozen woods of Maine to the mountains of Montana, from an archery opener gone wrong in Wisconsin to a father's last walk through the Minnesota deer woods, each story begins with a hunter stepping into the wild, but not all of them come back.
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32: Fairbanks area weather for the remainder of this morning and into this afternoon. Cloudy skies, a chance of some snow showers as well. Later on this afternoon, looking at rain mixed with snow, a high today near 38.
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0: Senor.
1: A dimly lit room deeper than the bowels of the Armstrong and Getty Communications Compound. Hey, y'all, today we're toiling under the title of the show.
0: Pas de justice, pas de paix.
1: What?
0: That is French for no justice, no peace.
1: Oh.
0: Giant French riots, we're going to tell you all about them, or if you prefer, Russia, which is a plague, unleashes a different plague.
1: So there's a lot of downplaying of the concern about the bubonic. Anyway, the plague.
0: Pneumonic.
1: Pneumonic, there you go. Nice. Which is true. The question is that gets
0: you
1: left.
0: Need a mnemonic device to remember the pneumonic plague. What's going on there phonetically? Anyway, back to you.
1: The question is that gets left out of this discussion a lot. There are antibiotics for that, so it's not a big deal. We don't know that that's what it is. That's what they said it is, but I don't know if you know this about Russia, but they're liars and murderers. Constantly. So it might not be that. It could be something else. That's the thing to keep an eye on.
0: Here's something to bear in mind. I was just reading about this. So in the latter days of the Soviet Union, there was a giant agreement about bioweaponry, international agreement. We're not going to do that. We're not going to do that. All right, everybody in. All right, let's sign on the dotted line. And Russia, which had a huge bioweapons program, essentially the folks running it said to the leadership, so what do we do now? And they're like, what are you talking about? Get back to work. I mean, it was utterly, hilariously fictional that they actually signed the agreement and meant it.
1: Right.
0: It just kept going.
1: Well, I wonder how true that is for us.
0: Fair enough, but Russia is the Soviet Union with minor differences in the way it's run.
1: Of course, and they're the bad guys and we're the good guys. I'm not doing that thing that Trump does sometimes. But,
0: among others, yeah.
1: But, you know, I assume we're we got bad stuff somewhere, hidden somewhere, if we ever needed it. I don't know.
0: Maybe. I don't know.
1: You don't think we got to
0: certainly do enough research to try to understand how to counter it if somebody unleashes it on us. Mm.
1: And to do that research, I'm guessing you have to create a certain amount to do the experiments on, and that's how you justify that.
0: Sure, omelet, cracking eggs, etc.
1: Yeah. I'm not worried about it. I'm just saying.
0: No.
1: Here's a mistake I think Fox makes a lot. I was watching Fox and Friends this morning. They're all sitting on the couch. You should talk to them. You should call Fox and tell them this.
0: Okay.
1: They focus all the time on, they think that the hot topic is the whole socialism thing, which is it is a hot topic.
0: Huge, yeah.
1: But they're talking about El Sayed up in Michigan all the time, and they only play the socialist clips and talk about that angle of him. And that's not the disturbing angle of that dude.
0: No.
1: He's not an official member of the DSA. He's just going with that because it's the hot. He's going with that because it's the hot thing now. That's not what drives him in his life.
0: Sure, he's very, very tight with jihadis. Very tight.
1: That's what drives him.
0: Right. And his sheep's clothing is socialism.
1: And Barack Obama, it was announced today, is going up there to campaign with him here in a couple of weeks, right before the election. Which I wondered at the beginning, will we ever see Barack Obama on the stage with the Islamo-socialist El Sayed? But apparently we're going to in a close race.
0: Yeah. Yeah. I can see it. It's straight out of a hardcore political slash murder slash spy novel, whatever. Hey, we're going to get him in office, then we're going to neutralize him. But we got to have the office. We can't have the Republicans have it. So, yeah, we'll gamble that we can actually cut off the Islamo-communist, Islamist at the knees. But they'll get him into office, by God.
1: I'll have to dig up some quotes from 2012. El Sayed saying some really bad things about Barack Obama, about how awful he was and what a failed president he was and all these different sorts of things. I mean, what Democrat was saying anything negative about Barack Obama in 2012? El Sayed was. That's something.
0: It is something.
1: I mean, that's how far the party has moved. Not since Clinton, like people often talk about, since Barack Obama.
0: Right. If you wanted to truly be contemptuous enough about politicians, you would have to hire a personal contempt trainer and work out three times a week to really build up your contempt to like a super high professional level.
1: You'd
0: have to be like a concert pianist of contempt to have the right amount.
1: I'm there. So yeah, I've gotten there a long, long time ago.
0: I join you, sir.
1: If you're close to this stuff, and I don't know y'all listening to us right now how much news you take in and if you've gotten there also, but if you follow politics closely, and I always ask this question to people that go to work, like for instance in the Capitol in Sacramento, capital of the state of California, we've had lots of people that we've known around the broadcast business that end up going working in some capacity, you know, around there. And I always ask him, does it make you like more positive view of government or more negative? And it's always not even close. I mean, I don't even get the question out of my mouth. Oh my God, no, I have less respect now than I've ever had before.
0: Often greeted with a loud guffaw when the question comes out of your mouth.
1: Yeah. And that's people that go and work for the party that they support. I mean, so it's just, the politicians are there. It's the system we have. It's one of the reasons, many, many, many, many reasons that I've never even considered running for office of any kind. But I couldn't do it. You got to be so willing to lie all the time to be in office. You just have to. It's just part of the deal, man.
0: Yeah.
1: And pretend to be friends with all kinds of disreputable people and then let people say horrifying things about you and then be put your arm around and smile and hands in the air together on stage that night and just... That's the way it works, dude.
0: See, that part doesn't even bother me. I get that. It's the taking on and putting on and taking off principles like they're a ball cap. I often say jacket, but it's more effortless than that. And even some politicians that I've liked and respected, you know, they've said, look, there aren't the votes for that. And if I keep talking about the principle, that's going to screw up this. So we lost that one. Never mind. It's honestly, it's kind of a luxury of doing what we do. If we can lose every vote, as it were, and just keep, you know, preaching the truth as we see it. But in politics, it's so grubby, which is what the founding papas understood when they said, look, here's the one thing you can't screw up, posterity, all right? 20th century, I'm looking at you, they said from 1789. Keep the government small. Keep it small. Do you hear me? Okay. And we're like, well, but what if we have problems they could solve for us? And they could give us money. Let's make the government super huge. And now we're doomed.
2: Do you hear me? Keep it small. Keep the government small. Governs least, governs best.
0: This is his idiotic James Madison, was very diminutive voice, which I will not have. I will not have you slander in effect.
1: My James Madison impersonation, that's what I do at kids' birthday parties. I mean,
0: he sucks down helium and then starts to read the preamble. It's just insulting.
2: I'm the father of the Constitution. Hey! We are the people of the United States of America.
1: He was 4 foot tall is the thing.
0: Idiot.
1: I'm a little concerned about the opening clip because it's got a word that punches through in it. But then I was thinking, Greg Gutfeld, speaking of Fox, he makes all kinds of nasty jokes on Fox. And my parents watch Greg Gutfeld every night and doesn't seem to bother them. So I guess I'll calm down about our opening clip. I'm Jack Armstrong. He's Joe Getty on This It Is. How Did It Already Get to Be? Tuesday, October 6th, the year 2026. We're Armstrong and Getty, and we approve of this program.
0: Here we go. Let's begin officially, according to FCC rules and regs, at Mark.
3: Police in Michigan reported that a toddler at a daycare center pulled a loaded handgun from his backpack. So I guess it is recess, bitch.
0: Wow. Oh, boy.
1: We had this story last week. I don't remember what the resolution was or why'd the kid have a gun at the...
0: Well, I didn't look into it, but preschooler brings a gun. Is there no preschooler brings backpack that has gun in it?
1: Preschooler,
0: I doubt the 4 year. What? How old was he?
1: Preschooler brings whatever you put in their hands. They don't even have the ability to remember their backpack.
0: He was a toddler. Right, exactly, yeah. Well, I guess I better pack my gat in case somebody knocks down my blocks tower. No, he grabbed some jackass who is an adult in this world, had a gun in the bag.
1: Yeah. Well, I suppose it turns into a what kind of house is this? This kid is growing up in. How much access to guns does he have if he brought one to preschool?
0: I don't picture him like going to a gun store and filling out the paperwork and waiting 10 days and thinking, 10 days? I've only been alive like 2.5 years. I mean, that seems like forever. You know what I mean? Anyway, where do I sign?
1: Oh, that is Joe Getty's if a four-year-old were going to buy a gun. Which he also, we do both these at birthday parties. I do James Madison. Yeah. He does that. It's very, very popular.
0: Just love it. Just love it.
1: We got a bunch of news to get into. We left one thing out of that hijacking story yesterday. And one of the details that I really, really liked that I forgot to mention. Now that they know the guy was going to crash the plane into the airport in Tel Aviv and everything. He had piloted another flight already that he was planning to crash. But he changed his mind when he recognized somebody that was a friend of his on the plane. He'd already piloted one of those big aircrafts and he was going to crash that one. Or he's going to get out the axe, I suppose, and bash the guy in the head and do that whole routine. But he didn't because, according to one report, he recognized somebody on the plane that he didn't want to kill. Which
0: well,
1: is
0: anybody
1: odd.
0: Who was familiar with the guy at all on social media knew he was a violent jihadi. I mean, he couldn't stop talking about it. So just horrific.
1: But it's so
0: lack
1: it's not just like
0: security.
1: One in a million got through security. You know, sort of everything came together. Just no, he was piloting a plane a couple weeks ago. That he could have crashed. What the hell?
0: God, I don't know.
1: Israel has got to be very unhappy with that.
0: Oh, yeah. Yeah. Okay, UAE, now you're going to carefully vet your pilots. Oh, yeah, yeah. Super. For this flight, 100%. They didn't vet them at all. Not at all.
1: Do you have any interest in any midterm polling stories?
0: A quick glimpse at it, yeah.
1: I can tell you.
0: I'm not aggressively anti. I just don't want to dwell on it.
1: I can tell you what those who get all of the private polls are saying. And it's one story. There's only one angle to the whole story.
0: Okay.
1: But we can get to that coming up a little bit. We got headlines next, which I think will be good. And then we'll dig deeper into them. We lay out the headlines and then we go deep into each story. That's what we do here. And if you have any comment on anything we ever say, you can join on the text line. 415-295-KFTC.
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1: Joe is going to be our French correspondent a little bit later. What the hell is going on in France? I just see all those videos of everything being on fire and whatnot.
2: And by golly, much like the blind fellers groping that elephant, if you reach out to the New York Times, you get one version of it. You get a very different version of it from French media, and then you can finally get to the truth eventually. But I have spent that time to save you, and it ends up being a very, very interesting picture.
1: Cool.
2: I think maybe kick off hour two with that. I don't know.
1: I have the dumbest headline to kick off with. Hit me with the music, Michael. We're going to go through the headlines. Katie has lost her voice. I've lost my mojo.
2: I've lost my way.
1: but Katie's lost her voice, so we're going to go right through the headlines. Here's my favorite headline. It's National Taco Day. I just looked up at the news, and they're celebrating National Taco Day. Local news, man. I wonder why you're dying. This is an actual headline, though. So that Chinese spy that they arrested in California was spying on the Taiwanese president's son. That was seemed to be what her job was, to follow the son of the Taiwanese president around and report back to China, among other things. That's a little disturbing.
2: Wow. Wow. Yeah, all your evil doer powers, they have goons and spies everywhere following dissidents and opponents and, you know, whomever.
1: Did you see that Trump approved the firing squad for the Fort Hood killer? If you remember that jihadi attack back in the day, back in 2009, I'd forgotten that he killed a dozen U.S. service members, wounded 32 others. That's a rough attack.
2: And here's your, after we deal with the crime and the execution, which is going to happen too late, but we'll take it, is a great piece of analysis about how afraid, how terrified our armed services were of coming off as, I don't know, Islamophobes or something like that.
1: Well, that was the one that made me so mad. I remember that specific shooting back in 2009. That was a, back in the era of really being worried about that was like the first thing that was said out of our military. I forget which commander it was, well, my big concern is a backlash against Islam.
2: Right.
1: Oh, I was so mad about that at the time. I'm still mad about that. That's your biggest concern? Okay.
2: Yeah, I know. I know. It's obscene. And by the way, that factors into the French thing and how.
1: Okay.
2: Stay with us. You know, there are all sorts of headlines kicking around. Turns out that we were concerned about a drone attack at that British base and thought the Brits did not have nearly the defenses to ward it off. So that's why we vacated our bombers and brought them back home again. How far along that plot was, what it has to do with the five geeks arrested and turned loose, nobody's sure. That continues to be very murky.
1: I liked your little thing you threw in about it yesterday that I haven't heard anybody else bring up. Was this pretty good cover? I think it's real. I mean, there was actually some sort of plot against our planes. And then we arrested the people and let them go and whatever that whole thing is. But also pretty good cover for the we're trying to pull out of a lot of our European air bases anyway.
2: Right, right. It gives an excuse to do what Trump already wanted to do. How about this? In a breach of, recent tradition, Iran's top security official warned of dire economic crisis. Things are really reaching a boiling point there. You've got masses of public employees, from teachers to truck drivers to whomever else, quitting, saying, if I'm getting paid, the money's no good anyway. Screw it. I'm not going to work.
1: Why is it so hard for me to find information about what's going on in France?
2: That will be part of the explanation. It has to do with Islamist narratives and socialist narratives that the mainstream media in the U.S. is very uncomfortable with. They're trying desperately to find a way to spin it that doesn't make it seem like exactly what it is.
1: Man, those videos are crazy. Okay, we'll have a lot on that coming up.
0: Armstrong and Getty.
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5: Vice President J.D. Vance made some headlines after appearing at a campaign rally in Fairbanks to support Republican candidates ahead of Alaska's November general election. Political observers say the visit underscores the growing national attention on key races for governor, U.S. Senate, and Alaska's lone House seat. The vice president also highlighted a major investment in Alaska's power infrastructure. The federal government's committing up to $150 million towards a new transmission project linking parts of the rail belt electrical system between interior and south central Alaska. Supporters say the project could improve grid reliability and energy delivery across the state. Meanwhile, today is election day in the Fairbanks North Star Borough. Voters are deciding three citizen initiatives, including proposals that would cap tax revenue growth, move local elections to November, and replace machine tabulations with hand-counted ballots beginning next year. I'm Monica Nelson.
6: KFBX!
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0: The Armstrong and Getty Show.
1: The president's executive order will temporarily allow the use of so-called red dye diesel, a tax-free fuel typically reserved for heavy machinery like farm equipment and construction. But some analysts warn the effects will be limited and will not have much impact on prices due to a lack of global supply.
2: Well, they are trying whatever they can to try to make some things more affordable in the waning days before the midterms elections happen. It ain't gonna help. It's all baked in. And, you know, we are where we are on that whole story. Get to some of the polling on that in just a second. The behind-the-scenes polling. I just came across this, so I'm kind of interested. This was in a private fundraiser that AOC had, who's considering a run, the New York Times says, just flat out. She's considering a run, so they must have information that she is for president in 2028. She said at a closed-door fundraiser yesterday in New York that Abdul Syed's race for Senate in Michigan is part of a generational project for the progressive movement. What we do is we break open the entire political calculus in America, period, she said, according to an audio recording that was obtained from an attendee by the New York Times. Who goes to these private things, tapes the person they went to see, and then leaks it to news outlets?
3: Maybe opponents, you know.
2: Oh, somebody that doesn't want her to win?
3: It's possible.
2: But got inside. Yeah. You got to not invite people like that. Try to vet better, I guess. Anyway, she went on to say,
3: well, you pay.
2: Because if Abdul can win in Michigan, anyone can win anywhere, she added for emphasis. We are in a long term. I'm being very open right now, right, about our generational project that we have ahead of us. Generational. We're here to break the map. So there you go. So, but she's part of the socialist crowd. He's part of the Islamo-fascist crowd.
3: Right.
2: Latching onto the socialist coattails.
3: Yeah, the problem with the useful idiots of socialism, and AOC is definitely one of them, is they take the Islamists at their word. They're so easily fooled because they so crave approval. The Islamists say, y'all, we're with you 100%. You're right. We love you. Yay. And then the socialists think, okay, they're with us. They're fools. They've also designed a system that can't possibly work, which also factors into the French story coming up next hour.
2: So one thing I am going to vow, I'm going to take a drink of water. I'm very thirsty.
3: And you got it right. If you're going to make a vow, you want a nice, moist throat. You don't want to get all croaky and scratchy whilst vowing.
2: I am not going to, after the day after the election, I guess it would be November 4th. I am not going to draw any conclusions from that because it is pointless. It happens every midterm. People do it. I don't know why we can't learn our lesson that it is not an indication, oh, this crowd has rejected this or this crowd has now moved into that category or whatever. That's not what's going on. It's never been what's going on. Maybe it'll happen someday. Like if you get like three elections in a row where a certain crowd moves a certain direction, maybe you could make the comment that it looks like, for instance, Hispanic voters have decided this.
3: Sure.
2: But people made that sort of announcement various times, and it just turns out to not be true. Joe has been saying this for a long time. When inflation is high, nothing else matters. When people are worried about what stuff costs, there are enough people that just vote out whoever's currently in that controls the election.
3: Well, and the answer to your question why they go on with those narratives is if I'm a professional pundit in the mainstream media and I say, hey, prices are high, so people are pissed, that's all. You can't justify your salary. You got to talk about how it's a bellwether for the changing dynamics in the middle Hispanic Northwestern United States middle class.
2: Hispanic voters have rejected the progressives of the Democratic Party and a more family-friendly Republican Party, blah, blah, blah, which I believe I said myself. Well, maybe some did, but enough are just voting out whoever is in when things are too expensive. And that's what they did last election, and that's what they're doing this election. And if you haven't seen the numbers on Hispanic voters, oh, my God, It's absolutely amazing how much it's flipped. Trump got more Hispanic votes than any Republican ever has, by far, in the Republican Party, and especially in Texas. And now it has flipped completely the other direction by, I forget, was like 40-point swing or something. I mean, it's just insane. And to that point, these approval ratings that are out today, the latest Reuters poll had Trump tied at for his lowest ever from last month at 32%. Lowest ratings he's ever had, which is never a good thing when you're going into a midterm. But 24% for Hispanic voters. 24% after having won more Hispanic votes than any Republican ever. And that being really the main reason he was able to get back into office, is at 24%. For the crowd, that is just thinking, gas is way too expensive. My groceries are too expensive. I want to try something different, which is it's the entire political philosophy.
3: Well, you could certainly make the argument the Republicans said they would lower prices and prices are up. So goodbye.
2: I mean, argument that Trump had gone around specifically saying your groceries will be cheaper, which defied what inflation is.
3: And specifically re-Hispanics, you add to that the fact that Trump the administration did the right thing in the wrong way and went way too far down the jackbooted thug arresting illegal immigrants who hadn't done anything wrong other than their illegal immigration in a way that is just not supported by the American electorate, especially, I hesitate to even say especially. The numbers are incredibly widespread for, yes, we need to secure the border, but they've gone too far and been too brutal. I mean, it's not one of those 80-20 issues, but it's like 65-35.
2: So Mark Halperin's newsletter over the weekend, he said this, I think, on Friday, that all of the people he talked to about the private polling, Republicans and Democrats, candidates, strategists, campaign, all like different people, the private polling.
3: Let me poll my privates.
2: It's overwhelming. There's not a glimpse of good news for the Republicans anywhere. And he said, if there's anybody out there that I don't know, he specifically said, because I watched his video cast on Friday, he said, I've been doing this for a very, very long time. I know a lot of people after all these years, and I contact them privately, and this is what I've got so far. If you're out there and I don't know you and you'd like to reach out to me with your information, please do. And then so by the end of the weekend, he said, I now have 60 sources of private polling around the country, and all the new 30 that came in of their private polling just reconfirmed what he'd already said, that there is not a glimpse of good news for Republicans in all that polling.
3: Right.
2: And it's almost entirely this affordability thing.
3: Right.
2: Plus,
3: right.
2: We just swing that way all the time and then swing back. Clinton got elected in 92, just got destroyed in 94, then came back and won in 96. Mm-hmm. Same thing happens with it over and over and over again. I don't know why we do that, but we just do.
3: I would make the argument that this time around, this midterm, was a unique opportunity to halt that, you know, 9 times out of 10-ish tendency that we have. Because, among other things, the view of the Democratic Party among Americans is miserable. Mm-hmm. Just miserable. They're upside down by 20 points or more. And the very unfavorable is almost, well, not quite twice, very unfavorable is more than triple the very favorable. I mean, oh, it's almost exactly, sorry, I'm struggling with math. I was never very bright, but it's, the Democrats
2: there's still time.
3: I know. I've been relying on AI. My brain is dulled. I can barely tie my own shoes. So everybody hates the Democratic Party. They're terrible, just absolutely awful. And it took a uniquely heroic effort by the Republican Party and the Trump administration to F that up. I mean, all the miracles that had to come together to save that Israeli flight, the Republican Party did that in reverse to screw up these midterms. But by God, they did what needed to be done to make it unwinnable. Truly a profile in incompetence.
2: Well, and then there's the other thing that we've talked about recently, and I'll talk about again. And it's why I'm glad we don't have to talk about this stuff on a regular basis, like you were just talking about. if your job is to talk about politics, you have to get into the weeds and act like all these different shifts are happening. And as you can see in this county, the Hispanic males have decided that, you know, okay, if you do that for a living, you have to do that. We don't have to do that. Thank God. We can hit on this topic, you know, once a week or whatever. But one big overarching point to come right after we tell you about Incogni again, because I use Incogni. I look at how it's going every single day. You've had this situation. The phone rings. It's your bank. Or maybe it's your bank. 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Sounds legit, but it's not your bank. 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
3: Oh, yeah, yeah. 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In fact, last year, Americans told the FTC they lost almost $16 billion to fraud.
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2: Nobody in the punditry business wants to talk about this because it's bad for business. About elections. The people that decide close elections aren't paying attention to any of that crap you talk about. No. They just aren't. No. They barely pay attention to the news at all. But they filled up their gas tank yesterday. That's all it takes. Man, I was at the grocery store 2 days ago and ran through my stuff. It's $128. I said, $128. And the checker said, I know, right? And the person behind me said,

0: car the other day, and it was $285, I think, for a candy bar.
1: Barbaric.
0: Candy bar.
2: You're a grown man. What are you buying candy bars for? That's my question.
0: My son wanted a candy bar.
2: Oh, okay.
0: As a reward for something. Say,
2: buy yourself a nice head of broccoli. Some asparagus.
0: Which one's broccoli? I don't know my green vegetables.
2: The one that's labeled broccoli there at the store. It looks like a tree.
0: Oh, that
2: like
0: one.
2: Like a really dense.
0: Right, like if you're going to make a model railroad, you'd use the broccoli for a tree.
2: Oh, yes, indeed. Okay. Yeah, good illustration.
0: That's the best way to describe it to me, a child. We've got mailbag on the way next. Stay here.
3: Armstrong and Getty.
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5: 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Congressional control and President Trump's agenda hang in the balance. 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
7: Mary Peltola asked Alaskans to send her to Congress so she could work for us. 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And Mary Peltola was even paid $80,000 by a Washington, D.C.-based dark money group. 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
9: In Alaska, our health care is on the line. Rising drug costs, rural hospitals threatened, sky-high insurance premiums, and Dan Sullivan is making a bad problem worse. Siding with big drug and insurance companies, the same industries that he took nearly $500,000 from, all while voting against lower drug prices and capping the cost of life-saving insulin, but for giving drug companies a $5 billion taxpayer-funded payout. And when you get sick, Sullivan made it harder to get the health care you need, voting to let insurance companies deny you coverage, and voting to kick 20,000 Alaskans off Medicaid, gutting health care for families and seniors, and putting our rural hospitals in danger of closing. Dan Sullivan is hurting Alaska, and it's enough to make you sick.
1: I'm Mary Peltola. I'm running for U.S. Senate, and I appreciate

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2: Fairbanks area weather for the remainder of this morning and into this afternoon. Cloudy skies, a chance of some snow showers as well. Later on this afternoon, looking at rain mixed with snow, a high today near 38.
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6: 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First of all, this is Rick, who responded to Kevin the Marine talking about Racial Friday, and nobody got offended. Well, Rick said we did absolutely get offended, but we kept our mouths shut about the offensiveness in the name of unit cohesion. We, the black and brown sailors, would sometimes discuss later amongst ourselves, but we essentially stifled the honesty of our feelings. So it appeared we were all one cohesive unit, but in reality, we were very fragmented, just silently. I suppose some will suggest that was the right thing to do, but was it?
7: What was Racial Friday? I don't remember that.
6: Everybody could make racial jokes, and everybody laughed, and nobody minded, according to Kevin the Marine. Oh. And Rick was like, yeah, we put up with it, but we didn't like it. All right, different perspective. Let's see, Drew the Millennial. Guys, I believe the AI ideological divide is already happening. We'll stay true to form of our politics. There will be two sides. The first side will consist of the people who are vulnerable to the emotional impersonation and manipulation that AI is capable of. They will fall for the personification of AI, which we were already saying. This side will assume AI's cognizance as a granted and advocate for the humane treatment of it, which is obviously begging the question. Their title will reflect this fallacy. And he's using the classic meaning of begging the question, as it always does, just like pro-choice or gender-affirming care that dodges the difficult root question. It just jumps to the conclusion as if the root question is decided already, happens to be decided in their favor. The opposition to this will be the side of people who are able to resist this manipulation, remind themselves that these are machines, no more alive than a hammer. This side will stay focused on the root question, is this alive? No. Therefore, the ethical questions about its treatment are irrelevant. However, the latter side will likely lose this debate, as often happens to the same fallacy. The progressive category will accuse the realists of being cruel. Realists will, of course, respond to cruel to what? And he goes on. All right, that's enough. I'm tired of it.
7: That's an interesting reaction to an email you chose. All right, yeah. That's enough.
6: Well, it's interesting, but we got a lot to get to.
7: All right.
6: Let's see.
7: I like this. That was Dr. Savage-esque.
6: It was.
7: So you started really on something you like and then turn on your own.
6: This was stupid. I'm not wasting my time. This is Joseph. He says, I reffed adult soccer last night. Normally takes me about an hour to set up the fields. Takes me about a half an hour to take the fields down. Last night, not a single individual left the field until every cone, goal, and ice pack was loaded into my car. Took roughly 7 minutes. There's still good people out there. That's nice. Those people decided, let's help the ref clean up the field. Why not? We're all here. Many hands make for light work. Nice job. And also on a cheery and life-affirming note, this from first initial L, Jack, Joe, Katie, Michael, and Hanson. Longtime listener, one more thing struck a chord in my heart tonight. It was about board games that Jack could play with his boys.
7: Played Jenga last night. Update to come. I'm sure you're fascinated.
6: I've never felt compelled to reach out because I know you're all so busy, she writes. You've brought so much laughter and levity into my life, I could not miss this opportunity to share. Our family has experienced the joys of family game nights for years. It grew when our kids were young, funny games, laughing, and most importantly, being together.
7: Sure.
6: As our kids aged, we moved on to other games, Cards Against Humanity, Scattergories, that's a good one, and eventually poker. let's see.
7: What's the one I ordered? One of our listeners suggested Catan. Is that what it's called? Somebody said that's a really great game. So
6: yeah,
7: it's
6: something of Catan.
7: I got a copy of that coming.
6: Yeah. Anyway, she tells beautiful stories about families getting together and laughing and supporting each other during times of sadness.
7: Right. We played Jenga for probably a half hour last night, and I thought, why haven't I been doing this longer? Did when they were little, but stopped, I don't know, 5 years ago or something like that, and I'm bringing it back. But yes, it's not about who's got the steadiest hand or, you know, whatever game you're playing. It's about hanging out together.
6: Yeah, yeah. Thanks for the note. That's lovely. Jim Corvallis, Oregon, writes on a couple of different topics, but says, hey, Farkle, great fun dice game for you guys. Farkle, yeah. It's a euphemism for the F word, which you are tempted to shout when you kind of crap out. Oh. It's a game where you can, like, do I keep going and try to get more points, or do I call it good enough? A lot of fun, which reminded me there are lots of great dice games you could play. Look up great dice games, because there are so many good ones. Let's see. Oh, we don't really have time for this from Steve, but he agrees that the alleged causes of the protests and violence in France really don't hold water at all. There's a lot more going on there, which we'll tell you about to kick off hour number two. Can't wait. Got our ducks in a row. Quack, quack.
7: And I'm horrified by the coverage of this, or the lack That's of terrible. Coverage of it.
6: Terrible.
7: Get every segment by getting the podcast Armstrong and Getty on demand.
0: Armstrong and Getty.
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12: President Trump is heading to Maryland today after visiting Deep Red, Nebraska yesterday for another rally ahead of the midterm elections. Tammy Trujillo reports.
13: He spoke in Grand Island in support of Senator Pete Ricketts and other Republicans running in the state. Trump warned about turning power over to Democrats, saying again that this is one of the most important midterm elections ever. Later today, the president will be in Baltimore. He's scheduled to speak at the Sparrows Point Shipyard at an event hosted by defense technology firm Anduril Industries.
12: The Trump administration has turned down international election monitors. The Organization for Security and Cooperation in Europe has observed every U.S. federal election since 2002. The midterm election will decide who controls Congress, and a big part of that is a number of South Texas seats that are up for grabs. Polls show them trending blue.
14: One of the reasons is because of the misinformation being spread on the media.
12: Former Congresswoman Myra Flores says the GOP does not have a Spanish-speaking spokesman in South Texas who can explain the purpose of mass deportations. The U.S. Supreme Court is declining to hear an appeal from convicted Charleston, South Carolina church shooter Dylan Roof.
15: The High Court's decision came on the first day of its new term. Roof was found guilty of opening fire on a group of African-American parishioners at Mother Emanuel AME Church back in 2015, killing nine. He argued that his conviction and death sentence should be overturned because of alleged judicial bias during the case. Lower courts previously rejected those claims, and Roof remains on federal death row as his appeals continue. I'm Mark Mayfield.
12: If you've been holding off on a big purchase, today might be the day to take a look. Monica Nelson with that.
16: 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The company says new deals will drop throughout the day. A few shopping tips: make a list before you buy, compare prices with other retailers, and focus on items you already plan to purchase rather than impulse buys.
12: Stocks open higher as tech shares rise and oil prices ease. I'm Jennifer Kuiper.
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2: Fairbanks area weather for the remainder of this morning and into this afternoon. Cloudy skies, a chance of some snow showers as well. Later on this afternoon, looking at rain mixed with snow, a high today near 38.
11: Have you heard the news?
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11: U.S. bombers removed from a base in the U.K. In Russia,
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0: 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Jack Armstrong and Joe Getty.
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3: Among things we'll get to, a couple of NFL refs in trouble, which is an interesting story. And why are they all so swole, according to the Manning brothers? Two of the world's richest men both did interviews yesterday. Elon asked what it's like to be a trillionaire. And Bill Gates basically saying you're nuts if you think AI is going to result in more jobs as opposed to fewer.
4: How interesting. Yeah, a lot of good stuff to come. I found that Elon stuff just fascinating, talking about why he still works. So if you are online at all, on Twitter in particular, you've seen many videos of the violence in France, the rioting, the fires, the insanity screeching, and the cops running around and all of it. It's chaos.
3: I saw a street scene that looked like it was out of, you know, Yemen or someplace. With the Eiffel Tower in the background. It was disturbing.
4: Mm-hmm. Right. And so a couple of days ago, I decided I wanted to get a full, well-rounded understanding of exactly what's happening. And obviously, I knew I couldn't just read it in the main.

0: mainstream media. And so I looked at a bunch of different trusted sources, and I'm going to take you through a bit of a journey here. A nice place to start might be this email from Steve, who recommends a couple of good sources. But then he says the protests in France are ostensibly about schools and the quality of schools. And the kids are mad because their schools aren't good enough. And there's something to that. We'll get to that. But he says the average class size in France is 20 or 21. And if the motivation of the riots is to complain about education, why are you burning down the newest and best schools? Why carry Palestinian flags around? As if that has anything to do with class sizes and resources. An excellent preview, and we will get there. So the New York Times, protests spread against France, growing from schools demonstration. And then they say demonstrations swept across France on Tuesday as union activists rallied in solidarity with high school students who've spent 2 weeks blockading their schools over understaffing, overcrowded classrooms, and dilapidated buildings. One might pause and say, why are union activists rallying in solidarity? Maybe it's teachers' unions. They just want more money because they always want more money for themselves, and it never filters down to the kids. But they point out that the demonstrations are a litmus test of the longevity of a protest movement that began last month in a single school in the suburbs of Paris. They go into some of the injuries and the arrests, and the protests have set off a national debate over what constitutes justifiable protest. Paragraphs and paragraphs, and then they get to the far-left party, France Unbowed, whose leader might make the upcoming runoff in the presidential election, and he's a good old Marxist. He wants to overthrow the government. So the fact that he's supporting the protests have some people wondering, is this really just kids being mad about the schools? Okay, fair enough. Also, the New York Times, I found this interesting. Mark Landler wrote a piece entitled Strikes, Barricades, and Fiscal Turmoil, an Autumn of Discontent Grips France. And here's his lead paragraph or two, because we're edging closer to the truth. Striking public workers, barricaded high schools, blocked ports, budget paralysis, spiraling bond rates, fear of a far-right takeover. France suddenly finds itself engulfed by crisis. Not a single spasm of unrest, but a cascade of disruption that's roiling city streets, trading floors, and public offices across the country. The French fall back to school and work season is anything but orderly. While the causes of the chaos may appear disparate, they can be traced to a common root. France's two-decade-long struggle to fund its state, now exacerbated by high borrowing costs, surging fuel prices, and political uncertainty, with jockeying underway politically speaking. French public finances, already fragile, continue to deteriorate, fanning fears in financial markets that France could be the next European country to tumble into a full-blown financial crisis.
1: So I didn't even think about that angle. So some of it is what happens eventually to all socialist projects. You run out of money?
0: 100%. Yeah, the shared misery of socialism ends up with running out of other people's money.
1: And then everybody's so mad when they don't have all the programs they want. Yeah, some of us were telling you, you're going to run out of money if you didn't change course, and now you're mad.
0: And then as we edge even closer to a full explanation of what's going on, the Wall Street Journal, France's appetite for magic money has turned into a debt bomb. After years of overspending, the country has emerged as one of Europe's weakest links. Investors are bracing for things to get worse. France is on the precipice of a dangerous financial spiral. The global surge in interest rates has exposed the country, once considered an oasis of the relative stability in Europe's financial markets, as one of the continent's weakest links. France now pays more to borrow than former crisis hotspots like Greece and Italy. Its government is running a budget deficit surpassed only by the United States among its peers. Oh, yeah. If you don't think, wait a minute. You just mentioned the U.S. Yeah, if you don't notice that, you're a fool. Luckily, we have, 10 times the economic juggernaut that France is.
1: For now.
0: But are we not being pulled as fast as AOC can pull us toward a French-style system? One more bit from the Wall Street Journal. Last week, a slow-burning sell-off in France's government bond market took an alarming turn as it spread across the continent, goes into the skyrocketing bond yields and prices and that sort of thing. Investors are bracing for things to get worse. France has been this free rider in Europe for years, if not decades. It's gotten away with fiscal murder says Kevin Thosé, a portfolio manager at a French asset manager. It worked as long as people were not noticing. Now people have started to notice.
1: Well, okay. He should have talked to my college professors who told me how great it was in France and why don't we do it that way here, where you get like 3 months of vacation every year and retired age 50, et cetera, et cetera.
0: France has been this free rider in Europe for years, if not decades. It has gotten away with fiscal murder, says the French realist. Okay. In an unprecedented move of discipline for our live radio audience, we're going to break on time.
1: What?
0: To leave plenty of time to bring it all together and work in, everybody. Come on. What's the most important political movement on earth right now, right up there with socialism? Islamism. That's right. And that factors into the New York Times. Also, I want to tell you that, but it does.
1: We're going to break on time. We've never done that before. It feels weird.
0: After a word from our friends at NordVPN, which I forgot about. NordVPN, multi-layered, super great internet security.
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0: 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I'm telling you, you're going to understand the France thing if you stay tuned.
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1: We are here to secure a future because there are fewer and fewer jobs available, and we just want more rights and equality, whether in Paris or in rural areas. We want everyone to have the same opportunities.
2: Sounds just fine. Angry French children screaming at TV cameras. Universal language. Understanding what's actually going on in France. Classic example of if you take in media or if you don't take in media, you're uninformed. If you do take in media, you're misinformed. This is edging closer toward the truth from Fox News, Stephanie Bennett.
3: And adding fuel to the fire, France's prime minister announced spending cuts in the government's budget for 2027. French intelligence agencies say the protest movement was initiated by a hard left political party, although that party denies any involvement. The French education minister is pledging to listen to students' concerns, but says the movement has been taken hostage by violent small groups.
2: We're getting closer. So Simone Rodin-Banzequin writes, at least occasionally for the Free Press, and is based in France, and has written an absolutely brilliant analysis of the situation. Here's your quiz question. This will be on the test. If you have all sorts of civil unrest, some of it legitimate, some of it not so much, who is going to move in and fuel it and make sure it gets as violent and crazy as possible?
4: Clowns at the edge of the woods?
2: No, close though. There are a couple of acceptable answers. Those who want the downfall of Western civilization, maybe you've been more specific, Marxists and Islamists. If you said that, you're right. So Simone writes, for the past few days, France has been burning. She describes how last week high school students, and actually this came out, yesterday. Last week, high school students in Paris took to the streets to protest their crappy, crappy schools. Yet another, inevitable result of socialism and unionization.
4: Yeah, that kind of gets glossed over. Why are your schools so crappy?
2: Right. Yeah, excellent point. Nobody's really addressing that. They're just, well, of course they're crappy for some reason, and they could fix it probably with more socialism. But anyway, they go into the garbage, set on fire, the masks, the balaclavas, the violent clashes with police. And it's really crazy. I mean, people are getting hurt and beaten down. A kid had his hand blown off. He picked up a shock grenade and looked at it just as it was going off.
4: Yeesh.
2: Terrible. More than 100 schools damaged, many, many injuries, hundreds and hundreds of schools now closed as there's no security. So the protests have confounded observers both in France and overseas. Yes, the students have reason to be angry about overcrowded classrooms and absent teachers. Their teachers suck. It's just like public school teachers who don't teach. Even Nicole Hannah-Jones had to admit that the other day. I wish we'd spent more time on that. But anyway, so why has it gotten so out of hand? Why is a high school protest movement turned into a nationwide violent riot? A big part of the answer lies with a man named Jean-Luc Mélenchon, who is the leader of France Unbowed. We mentioned it last segment, the country's principal radical left party known by its French initials LFI, which we'll use henceforth. Now, in 2022, the guy won about 22% of the vote, narrowly missed a runoff between the top two contenders. But as the left has gained, credibility and energy, he's doing better and better. And it's looking like he could well make the runoff between, it could be a runoff between Mélenchon and Marine Le Pen, famously the right-wingy character in French politics.
4: She put out her economic plan today. I mean, she's serious.
2: Oh, yeah, yeah. To advance his political prospects ahead of the election, Mélenchon's strategy appears to be to capitalize on the discontent currently roiling the country. And then she goes into some details, not just about schools. Public debt is enormous. We were talking about that last segment. The government proposed a $61 billion budget squeeze, and the unions and the Marxists and the leftists went nuts because they want more and more. Mélenchon's answer to the country's troubles, confrontation. In a 2012 speech, he argued that progressive political action must turn everything it touches into conflict. Again, this guy's credo is progressive political action must turn everything it touches into conflict. His opponents call this approach, it's a French word meaning make a mess of everything. He calls it a citizens' revolution. Keeping the conflict alive is part of the plan. Find a common adversary, bring all these disparate groups together, and cause chaos. And that's why Melenchon and his parties have actively supported the protests. Over the past few days, LFI lawmakers have appeared at school gates and called for the blockades to spread, while Melenchon has urged his elected representatives and activists to place themselves between students and police and intervene against the law enforcement response. In Saint-Denis, north of Paris, the mayor, who's an LFI guy, told protesters that while it was preferable to keep protests peaceful, quote, violence at some point can be legitimate.
4: Ooh, man, you shouldn't be ever saying that.
2: Meanwhile, here's where it gets really interesting. So Melenchon notices that, you know, a lot of these suburbs of Paris got tons and tons of Muslims in them. I mean, like, no-go zone. The cops have to ask for permission to go into these neighborhoods. Honest to God, they have to contact the local Muslim leaders and say, hey, we were thinking of patrolling today. Is that okay? Seriously. So Melenchon says, all right, how do we whip this up further? Any crackdown by the authorities, he's branding as anti-Muslim. The idea being that many of the members of the protests are Muslim, and that's why they're being targeted by the government. So he's trying to whip up the notion that the only reason the cops are cracking down is because they're Islamophobes against you poor, innocent Muslim folks. And online influencers have echoed this accusation. This one big-time activist in France... her content has linked school conditions to restrictions on Muslim clothing. Why can the state ban hijabs in state schools but not provide a teacher or a decent classroom? So that sort of false choice thing is very popular in radical politics. And so you've got now the Islamist groups fired up. So Simone writes, should we all be surprised then that that Palestinian flags have appeared at the school protests? At this point, you can't find video of these protests without Palestinian flags. What does Gaza have to do with a shortage of teachers in France? I'll tell you what. LFI has spent years making hostility to Israel a central part of its appeal to young voters. Does that sound familiar, friends? Bringing that cause into the school protests helped fuel the racial dynamics and turned a demand for better classrooms into a much broader confrontation with the government. Kind of the permanent omnicause featuring Gaza, Islamic resentment of the West, Marxists wanting to overthrow the government, etc. To summarize, the strategy is simple. If Melenchon can bring enough young people to the polls in the spring elections, he'll improve his chances of making the runoff. Then he'll call on the rest of the left and anyone who fears the national rally, that's Marine Le Pen's party, which is currently the most popular party in the country, rallying everybody saying, oh, these crazy right-wingers, you got to support me. So indeed, no matter how the protests play out, Melenchon will likely benefit. It is classic Karl Marx, we will come to the aid of every protest movement wherever we find it, and we'll smash stuff up to get rid of Western civilization. So it's the radical left and Islamists joining with the allegedly pissed off little kids who don't understand that socialism is what ruined their schools. That's what's happening in France.
4: So Marine Le Pen is currently leading in the polls, and it was unthinkable that she could end up getting elected not that many years ago. She was a fringe candidate, and it was always interesting how much support she would get. Now she's actually leading in the polls, and she's running on tighter immigration controls, national preference for French citizens in benefits and services.
2: Oh, my God.
4: Tougher law and order policies, lower taxes, reducing government spending and debt.
2: It's so like Germany and the U.S. to a large extent, like immigration especially. If the so-called mainstream politicians ignore what the people are bellowing at them, the so-called extreme parties on the right are going to say, no, we hear you and we think you're right. And people are going to go there.
4: Right.
2: And you will reap the whirlwind you have sown.
4: And then there will be a reaction to that, which is the point of the book Submission, which I mention all the time, which actually features Le Pen getting elected, which at the time that book was written was impossible. Now it's possible.
0: Armstrong and Getty.
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8: Voters across the Fairbanks North Star Borough are casting ballots today on three closely watched initiatives. The measures would limit borough tax revenue growth, move local elections from October to November, and require ballots to be counted by hand instead of electronic tabulators beginning in 2027. Political attention remains focused on Fairbanks following Vice President J.D. Vance's campaign stop in the interior. During the visit, he announced federal support for a major rail belt transmission project that supporters say could strengthen Alaska's electrical grid and improve energy reliability between regions. Meanwhile, researchers at the Alaska Earthquake Center in Fairbanks have launched an interactive mapping tool designed to help coastal residents better understand tsunami hazards and evacuation planning. Officials say the new resource provides another layer of preparedness for Alaska communities vulnerable to seismic activity. I'm Monica Nelson.
9: KFBX!
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12: Mary Peltola's already been to Washington and was already rejected by Alaskans for having voted with Biden 95% of the time. Higher taxes, amnesty for illegals. Peltola even co-sponsored a bill putting biological men in women's shelters. When it mattered most, Peltola sided with D.C. liberals to sell out Alaska. Then she cashed in, raking in $340,000 at a D.C. lobbying firm. Took $80,000 more from a dark money group bankrolled by lower 48 liberal billionaires. Their agenda? Banning guns and shutting down Alaska oil and gas. Mary Peltola works for liberals, not Alaska. In the Senate, she'd be a rubber stamp for Chuck Schumer and a radical liberal agenda. Alaska, time to reject Mary Peltola again. SLF PAC is responsible for the content of this advertising, paid for by SLF PAC, not authorized by any candidate or candidate's committee. www.slfpac.org.
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14: I'm Jonathan Christ Tompkins. I was born and raised in Sitka. I first ran for office because the independent Alaska that belonged to us was getting harder to hold on to. My opponents are running for Mike Dunleavy's third term, using Juneau as a partisan playground, and I'm running for governor because it's time for a change to fight corruption, protect fisheries, support our schools, grow our economy, bring costs down.
15: AKT for governor!
14: For an Alaska that belongs to us. Paid for by JKT for Alaska.
16: Fairbanks area weather for the remainder of this morning and into this afternoon. Cloudy skies, a chance of some snow showers as well. Later on this afternoon, looking at rain mixed with snow. A high today near 38.
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18: Hey, what's happening, fellow sports fans? It's Andy West. Let's look back on this day in sports history, October 6th. We'll start off today in 1926. Babe Ruth becomes the first Major League Baseball player to hit 3 home runs in a World Series game as the New York Yankees beat the St. Louis Cardinals 10-5 in Game 4 at Sportsman's Park in St. Louis. Only 3 others in the history of baseball have accomplished this feat: Reggie Jackson, Albert Pujols, and Pablo Sandoval. Oh, and Babe again, he did it in 1928 as well. Today in 1993, Michael Jordan announces his retirement after 9 seasons in the NBA. Of course, we know MJ was not done. He'd return on March 18, 1995, and he led the Bulls to another 3 NBA titles. And today in 2010, Roy Halladay pitched the second no-hitter in postseason history, leading the Philadelphia Phillies over the Cincinnati Reds 4-0 in Game 1 of the National League Division Series. Halladay had also pitched a perfect game earlier in the season, making him the first pitcher to do so in the same calendar year.
17: Now you know, today in sports history on iHeartRadio.

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1: The NFL suspended two officials for, quote, unprofessional conduct Sunday, the first such penalties in 8 years. Line judge Jeff Seaman was suspended for 2 games for a heated interaction with Arizona tight end Trey McBride. And referee Adrian Hill got a 1-game penalty for yelling at Eric Wilson after Wilson accidentally knocked him down.
2: Okay. I don't understand officiating in the NFL. I don't get worked up about it. I just throw up my hands. Whatever. I don't understand why that was interference and that wasn't interference. I don't get it. So I just...
3: It's an impossible job.
2: It really is. And then the super slow-mo 4K every angle doesn't help anything.
3: Right.
2: From their standpoint. Can you imagine? I mean, I don't even know how it's possible to even come close to figuring that out. When you're running full speed, it's happening in a millionth of a second. You have your one angle. I can't even imagine how they even come close to getting it right.
3: Well, yeah, they do occasionally. You know, it's practically random because, again, it's an impossible job.
2: Here's a funny thing about the refs. So this is from the Manning cast, which I've never actually watched. You say it's pretty good. Peyton Manning is a pretty funny guy and his charming brother, Eli. And they watch like Monday Night Football and they're there on the screen commenting. So it's like listening instead of your idiot buddies who don't know anything, including me in many cases, saying various things about the game. It's two guys who actually understand everything about the game throwing in their comments throughout the game.
3: Super Bowl winners, probable Hall of Famers. Yeah.
2: Both of them won 2 Super Bowls. Yeah. So here they are commenting on the referees and how swole they are.
4: After the play, personal foul, unnecessary roughness, kicking team number 33, a 15-yard penalty.
5: Hey, are the refs lifting more these days? Are they lifting more weights these days, the refs?
6: It's just tighter shirts.
5: It's tighter shirts. Yeah. It's all smalls.
6: Got a boys medium on.
3: That's the sort of thing you get on the Manning cast. I absolutely love it.
2: He's got a boy's medium.
3: Boy, that would not be flattering on me, just saying.
2: I thought that was funny as heck.
3: Yeah.
2: I don't know. I find it very, very interesting, but every time, like, Tom Brady explains some things sometimes, and I realize, why do I even have any opinions about this? Because I haven't got the slightest idea what's actually going on.
3: Yeah, yeah. They do a brilliant job of revealing the complexity of it to you, and you start to realize, oh my gosh, these guys are so much better and understand the game at such a higher level than most fans do. You have to admire them for it.
2: Well, right.
3: And well, then, they're good at their jobs and they get paid a lot of money.
2: And us casual fans who yell, what the hell was that? What'd you throw it to that guy for? We don't have any idea what was going on there.
3: Right, right.
2: That's funny.
3: Well, and it's funny, it's just a real simple. A lot of casual fans might not know this. They call 2 plays in the huddle. And then the quarterback gets to the line. He takes a look at the defense, and he asks for one or the other of them. Or there's like a play that's called and then an optional play. And he will option to that second play. And everybody having said, okay, that's right, I chip block this guy. Then I go out, and I do an out pattern to 5 yards, blah, blah, blah. Okay. And then he changes the play at the line. And the guy says, okay, now I've got to shift over there. This time I blah, blah, blah. Every guy on the field has to make that sort of adjustment immediately.
2: And if one of them doesn't get it right, everything falls apart.
3: Exactly. Yeah. Yeah. Or if the defense does something unanticipated. Yeah.
2: My maybe one AI comment for the day. Bill Gates, in an interview yesterday, I thought this was damned interesting, presenting the other side of the optimism about jobs. Anytime new technology comes along, they say it's going to take jobs, and it always creates more jobs. I don't know why we fall for that as human beings over and over again. Things are true until they're not, with everything, with everything.
3: Yeah.
2: But outside of like gravity and the sunrise, it pretty much just, well, even those will come to an end at some point. But Bill Gates saying AI will create more jobs, he said they just don't understand what's coming. Once AI becomes reliable enough to do the work, it starts replacing people. Once you replace human cognition as a scarce element, you blow it away. Working 24 hours a day, reading more, knowing every language. This isn't like the PC. This is like evolutionary history. It's like the aliens are really here. They just didn't come in a spacecraft. They came in computers. So again, people saying AI will create more jobs don't understand what is coming.
3: That, and that's the point of view that finally convinced me that that was right, because every other invention that folks look to as an example of this sort of thing, whether it's the cotton gin or the assembly line or the Industrial Revolution in general or whatever, the one indispensable thing was always human ingenuity, intellect. And intellect had to be around to manage that stuff and figure out how to grow it. And that resulted in more and more jobs. They're absolutely correct there. But replacing the one indispensable commodity in the equation, human intellect, with a machine, that is fundamentally different. And I hope I'm wrong, but I don't think I am.
2: He was using the example of, first he said, lawyers, forget it. Lawyers' jobs are done, which I don't quite understand how that could be, having worked with lawyers a lot in the last couple of years. I just can't imagine how AI could take over that. But that's what Bill Gates said. Right. He was using the example of like medical advice or advice nurses or whatever, that just somebody who has all the knowledge at their fingertips, can speak any language and has endless time for you.
3: Right.
2: As opposed to, you know, and can answer, you know, endless calls. So it's not you wait on hold until the one person on their shift is available, et cetera. And I can see how that could happen.
3: Leap forward. Oh, yeah. Yeah. Well, and a lot of the law is formula. Like, I'm doing something right now. I need a lawyer. It's ridiculous. It's so XYZ-ish. But the law says I've got to have a lawyer and it's got to be certified and signed and the rest of it. It's just silly.
2: Yeah.
3: You know, the one saving grace maybe might be that the hallucination problems and the getting stuff wrong problems, they just never figure out how to fix that. And so you can't hand over a case to your AI. You can use it for certain things, then a human has to check it. But I don't know enough about it to have an opinion.
2: No, I wish I'd hear the big guys ask more about the why you got to make it act like it's a human being thing. And I'd like to hear them describe that, because I haven't heard them describe it. But, you know, I use the example, I ask ChatGPT over the weekend, what are the 10 best poems? And ChatGPT said to me, well, I'll give you 10 that are highly rated as opposed to my personal favorites. Why are you talking to me like that, computer?
3: What the hell?
2: Why are you pretending you have your personal favorite poems? I mean, what is that?
7: What the type of AI shit it is?
2: But one of the reasons I wanted to bring this up is I was watching a little of The Daily Show, and I don't know if this was from last week or last night, but it was the Jon Stewart version of The Daily Show. And he had a lot of the same questions that we've had. He's the only other person I've heard pick up on this other than us. His solution was different than ours. His was oligarchs are controlling the world and we need more government. But he was asking the same questions, playing all the clips of the abundance and the amount of productivity that it's going to create all this money. And like, and who's, when is this going to start? How many, and who's going to gather the money? And why are they voluntarily? And if we all get the same amount, how is anybody rich and all these different things? Yeah, that's the only other entity I've heard ask that question besides us.
3: And then when the technology changes fundamentally again in 3 months, how do we adjust? If ever we get that program going and answer your questions.
2: When does the universal high income begin? How many people will lose their jobs to AI before it kicks off? How does it get started? Unless you're going to pass legislation that, God, I can't, there are so many variables, I can't even like come up with a scenario. But so you're going to say to industry X, I don't know, the healthcare industry, you are now over 30% AI, 50% AI. I don't know at what point you have to start paying 20%, 10%, 80% of your profits to some sort of government fund, private fund that collects the money and then gets doled out. To who? When? Right. How? Taxed? Not what?
3: I'm an assistant manager at a grocery store, and the inventory process, which I used to have an active role in, is now 100% AI. And so they don't need a guy like me anymore. They can pay somebody half just to make sure the shopping carts are rounded up. So do I get the money? I mean, they're still offering to pay me half. So does the other half come from? Well, it wasn't AI exactly. It was the place. It's
2: well, lots of industries are using AI. At what percentage of your GTP that you can credit to AI does something start collecting money that it gives back out to who? Everyone? Mm-hmm. Or just people in that industry?
3: Right.
2: Are we all going to get a check from GM if they go full AI and don't need any automotive workers anymore?
3: Right. Right.
2: Why would I get money for that? It's so incredibly unworkable in my mind. The fact that people aren't asking Elon or anybody these questions blows my mind.
3: I know. And if everybody were pure of mind and spirit, this would be an incredibly difficult set of questions to answer. But I'm reminded of the tariff thing. And I really wanted to get into this, but who wants to hear tariff talk? But here's the reality of it. So Trump announces these tariffs. Then all of the big companies and the companies with personal contacts with Trump send their lobbyists and write their checks. And what you end up with is this utterly obscene, rent-seeking, those well-connected got exemptions from the tariffs. The little fellas got hosed. This industry, which is exactly like this industry in all of the particulars, but isn't quite as well thought of by the administration for these reasons, they're getting hammered. These guys are let off the hook. And if you don't think that sort of lobbying and rent seeking, Google it, kids, would happen with when the government controls 80% of all, you know, economic output because it's all AI and nobody has a job and we're all writing poetry. You don't think there'll be that sort of fever pitch rent seeking then? Oh, God, I don't even want to think about it.
2: I'll
3: be on the golf course. Call me if you need me.
2: I just convinced myself with my little running through the scenarios. It's not going to happen. So the richest man in the world, one of the smartest people on earth, your scenario makes zero sense, Elon. Explain it to somebody. If you just

0: that's just like in an imaginary scenario, which is hilarious, that it all starts at Mark.
1: Right.
0: Like
1: right.
0: the show. It's going to be phased in bit sure. by bit by bit.
1: Different industries at different points.
0: Right.
1: It makes no sense whatsoever.
0: Different plants and different companies within industries at different points.
1: Yes, it makes zero sense. John Stewart is right. We're right.
0: Violent revolution.
1: Do we have an ad we have to do before we take a break? Oh, okay. I do want to talk about the death of Jim Baker a little bit later. You have to be of a certain age to remember him. He is one of the biggest TV evangelists in history. He finally died.
0: Nowhere in the Bible does it say thou shalt not have a Learjet and Rolls Royces just because you're preaching the word.
1: I don't think that's the way you're supposed okay? to phrase it when there's a celebrity passing. He finally died. But maybe it's appropriate in this case. More on that and other stuff on the way. Stay here.
2: Armstrong and Getty.
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5: 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Congressional control and President Trump's agenda hang in the balance. 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
1: In honor of National Taco Day tomorrow, Taco Bell has announced a new collaboration with the language lesson app Duolingo and will offer limited edition sauces that have language lessons on the packets, specifically, ¿Dónde está el baño?
2: I only speak English. What is that?
3: So where is the bathroom?
2: Toilet humor.
3: Oh, it's a joke about Taco Bell and its effects on the human digestive system. That's the way I took that.
2: That's my reading.
3: Speaking of what sounds like not very highbrow fare, but it actually is, how a Russian spy's erectile dysfunction may have changed history.
2: Wow.
3: Unbelievable story. You can't make this stuff up. But continuing at least tangentially on our theme of AI and its many wonders and head scratchers, an appeals court in Arizona a couple of days ago, threw out the prison sentence of a man convicted after manslaughter because the judge in the original trial had allowed an AI video of the victim forgiving his killer to play in court for the sentencing.
2: What?
3: Yes.
4: How could
5: what the f- type of AI shit it is?
2: Why would why would you play that in court?
3: That's what the appeals court was asking. What the F type of AIS it did?
2: What?
3: So at the sentencing, this fella whose name was Christopher Pelkey, he was 37 years old. God bless him. It was terrible. And he was killed by this guy. But his sister, it was during the impact statement. The victim impact statements made by his friends and relatives. And his sister gets up and presents an AI video depicting the victim, Mr. Pelkey, addressing the perpetrator, saying, and this is with his voice and his face. We all know how good the deep fake videos are these days. I believe in forgiveness and in God who forgives. The video also portrayed Mr. Pelkey as addressing the court, saying, this here is a true representation of who I was. The sentencing judge, Todd F. Lang of Maricopa County Superior Court, praised the video, saying, I love that AI. He called it genuine and noted that the victim was allowed to, quote, speak from his heart,
2: what?
3: Even though he was dead.
2: What?
3: Right.
2: This judge has bad judgment.
3: Oh, yes.
2: How did the judge not react to when it was first presented as an idea, saying, what the hell are you talking about? Of course you can't do that.
3: Yeah. Well, that's what the appeals court judges said.
2: God, that's crazy.
3: Yeah, you can't claim it's the victim.
2: It
3: erases the interpretive distance between the family's belief about what the victim would have said and the victim's own voice and opinions, the judges wrote.
2: It erases the distance between reality and making something up.
3: Right. Now, the fellow who killed me right over there, he seems like not such a bad fellow to me. Now, he certainly deserves punishment, but let's all be reasonable here.
2: That is so crazy.
3: Yeah. Yeah, can you believe the judge said, oh, that's wonderful. I love it.

0: this.
1: You're an idiot.
0: He may be an idiot.
1: AI is so good. Have you seen that the video somebody made of me? Is a picture of me on the boat up in Canada and they have me doing a backflip.
0: Oh, yeah.
1: It's amazing how good that is.
0: It's frightening.
1: And it probably took him 2 seconds.
0: Mm-hmm.
1: I can't do a backflip like that. And if I did, I wouldn't do it by the railing of a boat in the ocean.
0: My video would say, "Vengeance, Your Honor. Throw the book at that scumbag. I'm in heaven and I'm still angry."
2: Armstrong and Getty.
3: In a recent TV commercial, you may have seen my mother talking very favorably about her decision to switch from Big Wireless to Pure Talk. 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
5: 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Guaranteed human.
6: President Trump says his super PAC will start paying for the pro-Trump TV ads instead of the government. NBC's Gabe Gutierrez has more.
7: In a sign of how important the midterms are for Republicans, with control of Congress up for grabs, political ads have been blanketing the airwaves, including taxpayer-funded ads promoting Trump, which lawmakers on both sides of the aisle have criticized.
6: Government watchdogs have also complained. Last night on Truth Social, Trump dismissed the criticism, saying the ads are a positive promotion for our great USA and a rather standard thing to do. Meantime, while speaking to supporters in Nebraska yesterday, President Trump suggested Iran should attack California. Tammy Trujillo reports.
8: He argued America's war against Iran is worth making sacrifices.
9: It's a small price to pay for keeping the world safe, keeping our country safe. They can take out a city. Let them take out Los Angeles. Let them take out San Diego.
8: California Governor Gavin Newsom condemned Trump on Twitter. He wrote, quote, "Let's be clear. The president's advocating for an attack on 10 million plus U.S. residents in two of America's largest cities." Newsom went on to say, "This is not normal." I'm Tammy Trujillo.
6: A disturbance in the Gulf now has a 90% chance of forming into a cyclone. According to the National Hurricane Center, the system is likely to become a tropical depression over the next day or so. It's set to shift eastward before turning to the north by the end of the week. The Nobel Prize in Physics is going to an American professor. The Royal Academy of Sciences announced this morning that it had awarded University of Wisconsin-Madison professor Francis Hausen this year's prize for his work on the Ice Cube Neutrino Observatory in the South Pole, as well as the discovery of high-energy neutrinos of astrophysical origin. The Falcons took down the Saints in New Orleans last night, 45-24, to close out Week 4 in the NFL. There are 3 undefeated teams after a month of action: the Chiefs, Vikings, and 49ers. I'm Chris Caraggio.
10: Elon Musk says he's renaming the AI division of SpaceX. In a post on X over the weekend, he says SpaceX AI will become SpaceX SI after President Trump signed an executive order calling on the federal government to refer to artificial intelligence as super intelligence. Musk said no more AI, SI. It's better. Iowa-based Casey's is opening 31 new convenience stores across 10 Midwest and Southern states.
11: The openings include 3 new stores in the Omaha area. The convenience store chain currently operates almost 3,000 stores in 19 states and says it wants to open 400 more stores over 3 years. I'm Elaine Lee Irvin.
10: Apartment rental rates in Texas are plummeting. An annual study by the real estate website Zumper shows that the state's 4 biggest cities dominated the list of steepest declines.
12: Texas builders kind of went all in the last few years.
10: The site's Crystal Chen says Austin rents went down by 17%. Rents in San Francisco, for instance, went up by 25%.
12: Texas built more new apartments than almost anywhere else in the country. Now that there's just so much more supply than people to fill it, rents are down in the double digits.
10: If you have a student in college this year, you can make changes to insurance that would save you money. Kenton Bryan with the Northwest Insurance Council says if they drive a car and leave it at home, you can temporarily drop the insurance. If your kids take a car to school and they start working as a delivery or rideshare drivers, update your insurance.
13: Anyone who's engaging in driving for a fee or for money, making deliveries or driving people places, that is not covered by your personal auto liability policy.
10: And he said many people don't know there's also tuition insurance.
13: It's intended to cover the cost of paying tuition if something happens to the student, like an illness or some other reason. Maybe they have to move home for a while because someone else in the family is sick.
10: And if they're living off campus, consider renter's insurance to cover their belongings. I'm Monica Nelson with your consumer and business news.
14: A mega merger between Paramount and Warner Brothers Discovery is set to close today.
15: The new company is adopting the name Skydance Corp. The $110 billion transaction is expected to result in thousands of job cuts because there will be so many overlapping roles. The transaction cleared a major legal hurdle last week. That's when a federal judge approved a settlement resolving an antitrust challenge brought by California and 11 other states. The merger is being financed with $52 billion in debt, much of which is being provided by several Middle Eastern governments. I'm Mark Mayfield.
14: He was at the helm of a TV empire and then went to prison for fraud. Televangelist Jim Baker has died.
16: His death was announced Monday night by his wife in a post on the Jim Baker Show Facebook page. Baker rose to national prominence in the 1970s alongside Tammy Faye Baker as co-founder of the PTL Club and co-founder of the Christian theme park Heritage USA in South Carolina. Their ministry empire collapsed in the late 1980s after a scandal involving allegations of sexual misconduct and financial wrongdoing. Baker was later convicted of fraud and conspiracy for misusing ministry funds and selling lifetime hotel memberships for a project that was never completed. He received a 45-year prison sentence but ultimately served about 5 years. I'm Tammy Trujillo.
17: If you're sick of him, I got you. I was patient zero.
14: Patient Zero by Taylor Swift tops this week's Billboard Hot 100, the first time since its release. That's entertainment. I'm Daria Albinger.
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18: Fairbanks area weather for the remainder of this morning and into this afternoon. Cloudy skies, a chance of some snow showers as well. Later on this afternoon, looking at rain mixed with snow, a high today near 38.
19: Have you heard the news?
20: All of our bases could be threatened at any moment.
19: U.S. bombers removed from a base in the U.K. In Russia,
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19: A deadly plague. 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
1: Jack Armstrong and Joe Getty.
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3: And now, here's Armstrong and Getty.
4: Elon Musk was asked about what it's like to be a trillionaire, among other things. And we'll get to that a little bit later in the show.
5: It's essentially, why do you keep working? And his answer was fascinating.
4: Yeah, well, his answer to what's it like being a trillionaire was, I don't think about it much.
5: We might be talking about two different pieces of audio.
4: Could be.
5: Oh, we have multi-Elons. Oh, so interesting. Stay with us.
4: So I didn't think there were probably any more developments in the Cornell 7 case that were going to interest me that much. Then ABC got the exclusive. And I don't know if Aaron Kontursky explains how they got this. Because they were the only, there was an exclusive. They're the only ones that have it. It's the recordings of the phone calls between some of the dudes that were at the gang rape, if you call it that, or, you know, consensual sex, if you call it that, or that event that night.
5: The unfortunate incident. Why don't we go with that? So we don't fall into the same trap as a lot of people, which is, which I'll belabor in a little while.
4: But so you're going to, they don't play her voice, thankfully, because that would be horrifying. Well, maybe it's horrifying.
5: Unless she's making false accusations.
4: True. Then it's pretty horrifying that they're playing the dudes' voices. Mm-hmm. And I don't know the legal ins and outs of them having this and playing it and it becoming public and all that sort of stuff. Doesn't seem good. Since nobody has been convicted of anything, I've never liked the, 911 calls or body cam footage or, if you're not guilty of something yet, I hate that being out there for public conversation.
5: And I must point out, found guilty. They haven't even been accused.
4: Yeah.
5: There aren't any charges.
4: Yeah. Anyway, it's compelling. I hope you find it as compelling as I did. This is Aaron Kontursky from ABC.
6: Want me to give my recollection of the entire night?
7: 3 weeks after her traumatic night at the Chi-Fi house, a then Cornell student, now known as Jane Doe, called Matthew Ingalls, the friend who invited her to the fraternity that night, recording the entire conversation. She told him she spent time in the emergency room and in therapy because there's so much damage on my body and my brain. She said, if I wanted to take this somewhere, what y'all did would be classified as gang rape. You already knew when I came in, I was 10 shots deep. Ingalls responded with a different recollection.
6: You did tell me you were sober, by the way. You did. You said you hadn't been anywhere.
7: Jane Doe said she was 100% sure she told him she had been at a bar for a sorority event, and I never lie.
4: I don't know if I had missed the detail that she had to go to the hospital to get after that night.
5: The only description of injuries I've heard is that she was bruised because some guy, quote, beat her buttocks, which I think was probably some sort of spanking thing.
4: Let's roll.
5: There may be others I'm unaware of.
4: Let's roll through some more of this.
7: She asked him how they ended up in a threesome with one of his frat brothers.
6: So you come in, say hi. We start dancing for like maybe 3 to 5 minutes. And then I pop the question. You say yes. Then I remember like we didn't know who else to bring. So I go up to who was on the dance floor too. And I pop the question and he's like, yeah. And then we go upstairs.
4: That's not what people usually mean by popped the question.
5: Interesting use of the phrase, yes. And according to the police report, she said, yeah, that's a great idea. So
4: we roll on.
7: Jane Doe then asking for his help to identify all of the men, saying she remembered 4 in the bed and more standing around the room. Oof. Ingalls seemed to suggest both of their memories may not be accurate.
6: I have racked my brain for this mystery. You know, it's possible that both of us like remember this and it's not true.
7: Jane Doe pushed back, saying, no, because I remember looking up and being like, that is too many people. She then asked, do you remember how any of these guys walked in?
6: The party was sort of like crowded, so people started like filling up the balcony just because there was nowhere else to go.
4: Yeah, I don't know about that.
5: Well, I get why they're keeping her name out of it, I think. At the same time, though, it's like I'm always sometimes unhappy that we have audio. We have the answer and not the question, because then you're missing the context. So I don't know what he was responding to. And Aaron Katursky's a lovely fella, but he may not have framed the question correctly.
4: Next.
7: Ingles did not mention that during the incident, he posted to a group on Snapchat a photo of her in bed and an invitation to his fraternity brothers saying, "Boys, come whip it out."
4: Is that the guy that she at some point like was romantically interested in and kind of hoping they would have a relationship?
5: I think so, from the context.
4: Yeah, you
5: because that's who she called to talk about it all with a couple of times.
4: You misjudged him in turn how he looks at you if he is, you know, texting his friends. Hey, look.
5: Yeah,
4: because that's not the kind of boyfriend you want. It goes on.
7: Cornell expelled Ingles and another student and suspended two others. In this video obtained by ABC News, Cornell police inform one of the suspended students he is unwelcome on campus.
2: Take a look at that. Per the temporary suspension, he is barred from any of the grounds owned, operated, or maintained by Cornell University.
7: All seven fraternity brothers have denied wrongdoing. Ingles has not responded to Jane Doe's lawsuit, but during Cornell's internal investigation, he said he was too intoxicated to consent and suggested Jane Doe assaulted him.
4: That's a new development from yesterday.
5: I get it, legally speaking. Oh, you were drunk? I was drunk.
4: And now into some of the text message stuff.
7: ABC News reviewed text messages some of the frat brothers exchanged that appear to show a scramble to contain the fallout after Cornell temporarily suspended the Chi Phi chapter. "When was the last time you spoke to Jane Doe?" the fraternity president asked. "Yesterday. What's the plan of action? Should I call her? I don't think she would have reported this." ABC News also obtained videos of interviews with witnesses, one of whom tells Cornell investigators the fraternity brothers tried to get their story straight.
4: As an ugly scene that night. As untoward, man. That whole thing. That is untoward.
5: Yeah, I've read a couple of really interesting opinion pieces by women talking about porn culture and the slut. Look, I'm a slut and isn't that cool culture?
4: Been talking about that for years with the comedian thing, female comedians, and how cool it is to be slutty.
5: Yeah, yeah, the sex positive left and all that stuff. And Bethany Mandel wrote a good piece in the New York Post and Caitlin Flanagan in the Free Press. And, you know, anybody who's rushing to, well, practically freaking everybody is rushing to, one side is right, the other side is clearly wrong. I mean, like all the students who are marching across the campus, protesting like crazy. What's the headline? Is it the New York Times? This flap has just upended the tenure of Cornell's president. Oh, it's the Wall Street Journal. 1,000 students marching across the campus demanding justice for the woman, and that Cornell did a poor job of protecting her. That is classic begging of the question, though, the way that fallacy actually works. We demand justice for the woman. Okay, we've got to figure out whether justice is due to the woman. We need to understand the facts of the case, but they leap straight to the conclusion in asking the question.
4: Well,
5: like gender-affirming care is another example of it. Wait a minute. You've just forced me to assume you're correct, that this is the person's gender and we need to affirm it. I'd like to debate each and every one of those points.
4: Unless something new comes out, I don't think I've ever at any point thought there is any prosecutable crime. But my guess would be it started out as something that most people would think was okay, wild but okay, and turned into something that most people would think was not okay.
5: And it wove back and forth, which is the interesting part.
4: Well, once you cross into
5: she
4: not
5: said,
4: okay,
5: I'm tired, I gotta go to bed, everybody's like, okay, good night.
4: Once it turns into not okay, you're into not okay territory. It doesn't matter if it goes back or not. But I would guess that it turned into what most people would consider not okay at some point. But, you know, that's what happens. You got a bunch of drugs and booze and everybody's hammered and it's the middle of the night and then nobody can remember and et cetera, et cetera.
5: Then you mix group sex in. People don't often make the best decisions while they're, you know, in the midst of a sexual semi-frenzy.
4: Well, and various levels of hammered, I'm sure, from not very hammered to completely blotto, barely remember it, and everything in between.
5: Yeah. Yeah. Oh, one more interesting angle after a word from our friends at Rough Greens. I love this idea of a return on investment. Your dog's youngish, maybe, or maybe your dog's getting on in years, but making sure their nutrition is right is an investment in their future of energetic walks and tail wagging and years together. My next door neighbor's just lost their dog. Lovely dog, too. Love that dog. And they would, absolutely love more time with them. Let's get the nutrition right.
4: Yep. 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
5: That's what the Rough Greens 90-Day Challenge is all about. 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They make any dog food better.
4: I don't want to gloss over this. ABC's a legitimate news organization, but we are into a world now where stuff just comes out and it floats around various places. Maybe it's a place like ABC. Maybe it's just on Twitter or Instagram or whatever. There's just way too much stuff out there that shouldn't be out there. I can't imagine how you can justify that I know that kid's name, the dude's name, and have heard his voice and heard those phone calls. Why should I know that?
5: Because he had a wild night in college that may or may not have included inappropriate activity.
4: But nobody's been charged with anything at this point. So I know his name. I've heard his voice. I've heard his private conversations with this woman. Why?
5: Hey, Michael, I'm curious about 66 because I was talking about this yesterday. Hit that, would you please?
8: An attorney representing one of the students is calling on New York State Attorney General Letitia James to recuse herself as special prosecutor based on a social media post from days earlier where James expressed support for the alleged victim.
5: Oh, yeah, that's putting it very mildly. She presumed the guilt of these people and said that the victim had deserved justice for what was done to her, which is precisely what a lawyer is forbidden from saying, trying a case. I thought this was interesting. They're talking about the president of the university, this poor beleaguered old man who's like, what the hell is with the kids these days? He doesn't say that out loud, but he's got to be thinking it. The home to his office, the big administrative building, a glass door was shattered, and messages were scrawled in red paint on the exterior walls, reading, smash the patriarchy, and at Cornell, rapists are protected, protesters are expelled. And then they talk about some other protests going on. Israel bombs, Cornell pays, and blood is on your hands. Wait a minute, Israel? Holy cow. Let's exploit any conflict and do as much damage as possible, say the Marxists and, the Islamists who feed them. So, justice is going to have to fight its way through an angry mob, in this case, in one direction or the other.
4: So I mentioned that Elon Musk stuff. We'll hear from that interview. It's pretty interesting. Also, TV evangelism is not really a thing anymore, is it? People don't watch TV anymore.
5: I think it is. It's just there are a zillion channels of everything. So, yeah.
4: It's not anything like it used to be.
5: Oh, no. It exists on YouTube.
4: One of the biggest TV evangelists of all time died yesterday. We'll take a look at his life briefly and that whole phenomenon. It was interesting. I remember as a kid being mystified by that when it'd be on some Sunday mornings.
5: Still mystified.
4: No kidding. All right, stay tuned.
1: Armstrong and Getty.
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1: 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So it's no surprise that he got hundreds of thousands of dollars from big factory trawlers, the same Seattle executives destroying Alaska fisheries. Now we know that Sullivan was even invested in a foreign farmed salmon company, the biggest competitor to Alaska wild salmon in the world. When he sold the stock off, Sullivan made thousands of dollars for himself. And then he broke Congress's insider trading law, hiding the trade for months. Dan Sullivan keeps working for himself, and it costs Alaska way too much.
2: I'm Mary Piltola. 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
1: Even if you don't know or remember who Jim Baker was, the TV evangelist, we'll take a look at that whole thing. I got a bunch of the details, some of which I had forgotten, about how big a deal he was, the sex scandal that brought him down, everything else. It's pretty darn interesting. And Joe and I worked in Charlotte, North Carolina, which is where the whole thing was based, shortly after his fall. And some interesting details about that coming up.
2: Absolutely. I remember it well. So a little more on the Cornell quote unquote rape case. And that is what the question that needs to be decided is. Was it rape? This is just classic college campuses in the modern era. More than 1,000 furious protesters marched on Cornell University's campus Monday in support of the woman allegedly gang raped in a fraternity and demanded the resignation of the school's president. "We are all Jane Doe," read one sign in the massive crowd of students. And I think we're supposed to read that and go, wow, wow. I want to know, what do you mean? Based on what we know, what do you mean by that? We are all young women who go to fraternity parties and are sent to a threesome and get hammered, and then things get way out of hand, or what? Others waved placards insisting alcohol is not consent. Again, what do you mean exactly? And support survivors, listen to students.
1: Where is that currently, the whole alcohol thing? I know there was a lot of different stuff talked about during the woke-pocalypse, that if anybody'd had anything to drink, there was no such thing as consent. What is the legal standard? Because when
2: it's absolutely idiotic.
1: Because when it comes to drinking legal standards, I can be hammered drunk, and any crime I commit, I'm fully responsible for.
2: Yeah, in New York, and you'd have to check the law in every state, but in New York, if you willingly ingest the booze, then you can't accuse somebody of quote-unquote, you know, drugging you or getting you hammered and then doing things against your will. If you willingly take in the booze, then willingly engage in the act, it's on you. Yeah. It's pretty specific.
1: And I understand when people make the argument about, you know, I was drunk or whatever, whether it's the sex or a crime. But if you go down that road, there's no way you can structure society.
2: Yeah, exactly. You know, and I could get back into more of the chants and placards and what the angry little kids are screaming for. And angry little kids are screaming for something every day on college campuses. I'm not impressed. But yeah, the idea that as a guy, I'm a guy, so I'll say it from a guy's perspective. The idea that a girl has a couple of drinks and then we decide to have whatever brand of fun we do, and she assents to absolutely all of it, then regrets it and says, you know, I'd had a couple of drinks, and then I go to prison? That's abhorrent. Abhorrent. Now, in this case, this could be, and again, the facts will out. The kids aren't willing for the facts to come out. In fact, they're angry at the university president, specifically because he said, we can't rush. We need to figure out what the facts are. They hate him for that. But there are one of the great, I think, diseases of modern life is people think there is a legal, a government manifested remedy for everything that's bad, or there should be. They think because this woman ended up in a situation that ended up being awful and she regrets and it was bad in a lot of different ways, the government must have a remedy for that. And our justice system, this should be the case, says nobody broke any laws. Yes, this was very bad, very unfortunate, very unpleasant. There are repercussions that will be felt for many years from this. There's not a legal remedy. That's why you have to manage your own life and not ask the government to manage it for you. More on that theme to come. Stay with us.
0: Armstrong and Getty.
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4: Anchorage Assembly is set to meet today with a number of municipal issues on agenda, including appointments and land use matters involving heritage land bank properties. City leaders are expected to discuss several development and planning items impacting future growth in Alaska's largest city. Anchorage has also been affected by temporary aviation restrictions tied to Vice President J.D. Vance's visit to Alaska. Flight limitations covering both Anchorage and Fairbanks have required some pilots and operators to adjust schedules this week. In health news, clinics in Anchorage, Fairbanks, and Juneau have joined a federal Medicaid program requiring around-the-clock crisis care services, including treatment for patients who may not have the ability to pay. Officials say the move is designed to improve access to emergency behavioral health services statewide. Meanwhile, today is Election Day in the Fairbanks North Star Borough. Voters are deciding on three citizen initiatives. I'm Monica Nelson.
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6: Mary Peltola's already been to Washington and was already rejected by Alaskans for having voted with Biden 95% of the time. Higher taxes, amnesty for illegals. Peltola even co-sponsored a bill putting biological men in women's shelters. When it mattered most, Peltola sided with D.C. liberals to sell out Alaska. Then she cashed in, raking in $340,000 at a D.C. lobbying firm. Took $80,000 more from a dark money group bankrolled by lower 48 liberal billionaires. Their agenda? Banning guns and shutting down Alaska oil and gas. Mary Peltola works for liberals, not Alaska. In the Senate, she'd be a rubber stamp for Chuck Schumer and a radical liberal agenda. Alaska, time to reject Mary Peltola again. SLF PAC is responsible for the content of this advertising, paid for by SLF PAC, not authorized by any candidate or candidate's committee. www.slfpac.org.
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8: 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I will see you at the polls on Tuesday, October 6th. 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
9: I'm Jonathan Christ Tompkins. I was born and raised in Sitka. I first ran for office because the independent Alaska that belonged to us was getting harder to hold on to. My opponents are running for Mike Dunleavy's third term, using Juneau as a partisan playground, and I'm running for governor because it's time for a change to fight corruption, protect fisheries, support our schools, grow our economy, bring costs down.
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1: Jim Baker's dead. He was a really, really big deal. I don't know how many of you remember the name, a televangelist and one of the biggest deals in that world in the history of that sort of thing. And he died at the age of 86 last night. He had on television, it peaked in the 80s. He had his own channel. He had his own 24-hour channel, right when that was like taken off with CNN and that sort of stuff. He had his own 24-hour channel, him and his wife, Tammy Faye, raising money. And they did a show, which we're about to play a clip of, that kind of had a Carson-like feel, like Johnny Carson-like feel to it, if you don't remember seeing it. It had a desk and a couch and a band and celebrity guests, and it felt like entertainment, not a sermon. But his whole thing was, it's like today's prosperity gospel. It was the, you give money to us, and it's part of the whole, God will reward you by making you prosperous. Mm-hmm. And he always claimed they were on the verge of going broke, even though they had a 2,600 acre, was that how big it was? Theme park there outside? Yeah, 2,300 acre Christian theme park in Fort Mill, South Carolina, that drew 6 million visitors a year. It was behind only Disneyland and Disney World as the most visited theme parks in America. That's how big he was. He was taking in the equivalent of today, $400 million a year.
2: Good Lord.
1: I know.
3: The Bible.
2: He was the first host of the 700 Club and then founded the PTL Club.
1: Which stands for Praise the Lord, though people came to call it Pass the Loot after he got caught out, which we'll get to in a second. Here's a little clip of when they used to do their show and were convincing Ian to send them money.
4: You can't defeat me. You cannot defeat a child of God. Hallelujah. Greater is he that is in you, right, in me, than he that's in the world. The sun will shine again.

0: his wife with all her makeup singing her songs as part of the Johnny Carson-like Send Us Some Money show.
1: It's all so slick and well put together. I mean, really good. And the PTL Club ran for 13 years pulling in that money.
0: So before we get to the scandal that brought him down, Joe and I worked in Charlotte, North Carolina for a couple of years, and we got hired there in 92. So he went down in the late 80s, but our program director out there explained to us how there were two different crowds there in nearby Charlotte, North Carolina, which was right near where the big Heritage theme park was that was behind only Disneyland and Disney World in terms of people visiting and everything like that, is that when he got caught out as a crook, there was the crowd that always suspected he was a crook and thought it was all phony and liked making jokes about it. But there was a crowd on our boss's country music station that were hurt and sad. And the way to play this story was compassion for both Jim and Tammy Faye of, you know, falling to temptation and how awful it is for all of us that we have lost like a family member.
1: Yeah, we were told you got to be very careful and very gentle talking about this.
0: So my memory, because we were young at the time, and this is the 80s, my memory was it was a sex scandal, but that's not really what really, really brought him down. What really, really brought him down was corruption. So the 2,300 acre, and we'll get to the sex scandal in a second with the 21-year-old secretary. The 2,300 acre Christian theme park had a bunch of hotel rooms. They had 2,000 employees. That's how big a deal they were. But he sold lifetime partnerships at $1,000 each, promising annual hotel stays at Heritage USA. So if you bought the lifetime partnership, you could come stay at the hotel whenever you wanted. And they raised $158 million, and so it'd be almost $300 million now. Over 100,000 donors. Well, the math doesn't work on that. There's no way that many people could have hotel rooms and everything like that. And he was convicted in 89 of 24 counts of fraud and conspiracy and all kinds of different things. Between trying to pay off the secretary he had sex with and the fact that it was just fraudulent, these lifetime memberships to the hotel, he ended up going to prison for 5 years.
1: Mm-hmm.
0: Let's hear a little bit. Well, this is a recap from ABC News last night on the Jim Baker PTL scandal.
2: It was as polished as any TV talk show of the era.
3: The PTL Television Network presents Jim and Tammy.
2: Jim and Tammy Faye Baker sat atop an evangelistic empire valued in the hundreds of millions. Then,
4: I feel we've made a mistake.
2: Scandal. Jim Baker admitted to an affair with a church clerk, was indicted for fraud, and did 5 years in prison, telling his followers,
4: "We've asked God to forgive us, and we asked them to forgive us."
2: He and Tammy Faye later divorced. Baker's current wife, Lori, posted last night that her husband had died at 86.
0: He had sex one time with this secretary, according to both of them, but she says she was drugged. He said it was consensual. He was never charged with anything, so who knows what actually happened there. He was a very, very, very big deal. She was 21-year-old hottie.
1: Wrote her a check for $280,000 to keep it to herself.
0: You're sending him money to help the ministry, and he's giving it to a 21-year-old to keep her mouth shut about the fact that they had sex. Not good.
1: No.
0: Here's a little bit of him talking about what a devastating time it was when all this came up.
4: Tammy and I have gone through a devastating time. Tammy started first with the pneumonia, and then we went through the Betty Ford's program, and then this thing came and just crushed us so deeply, and we didn't want to get in the fight. It was like a circus. We couldn't believe it. We wanted to protect our children. We wanted to really just cling to each other and seek God. I've been wanting to talk to my partners. I wanted to tell them that I love them, that I'm sorry for what's been happening, and that we've asked God to forgive us, and we asked them to forgive us.
1: Wow, so much passive verbiage there. So many the things that are happening, the things that did happen. No, the things you did, you punk. I know a person trying to evade responsibility when I hear one. I've been doing it all my life.
0: Yeah, so they were closing in on the whole $265,000 hush money thing, which, as we pointed out with Trump and others, is not against the law. you are allowed to give somebody money to keep their mouth shut about something. that's not a crime. But that opened up the books, and that's when he ended up in trouble. He went to prison for their lavish spending of all kinds of different stuff and fraud, not.

0: for anything really involving the sex. So, although that wasn't a good look for him and his supporters. Although he made a comeback. He went to prison. He ends up getting divorced from Tammy Faye, who is, why did she go to Betty Ford? She was drunk, right? That was her deal?
1: I don't remember. Booze, pills, I don't know.
0: But so then he makes a comeback after he gets out of prison. I didn't know this. This is new information to me. That he had started a new ministry, but with a different theme. Let me look that up here. I lost my point here. The because the other one was all happy and shiny and we're all going to be rich together. You send us money. God wants us to be prosperous. And that's kind of a hot thing right now for some people. In 1996, he published a memoir, I Was Wrong, in which he renounced the prosperity gospel that he had preached. He thought that was all bad, the whole being prosperous by through God thing. And then launched the Jim Baker Show in 2003 in Branson, Missouri, in the Ozarks. And the show focused on end times prophecy. And its main business was selling doomsday supplies, including freeze-dried food with a 30-year shelf life.
1: Doesn't sound at all scammy to me.
0: No, it doesn't.
1: Holy cow, this guy is something.
0: Isn't it? He gets out of prison and he makes that sort of a comeback.
1: Wow.
0: He had some charm that most people don't have.
1: Oh, yeah. Yeah. Interestingly enough, so he gets out of prison. He begins working in inner city Los Angeles, where he meets his second wife. This is 1998. They married that same year. A few years later, they adopted five children, all siblings from inner city Phoenix, where his new wife, Lori, had ministered before meeting Baker. And they raised those five children together. And then in 2003, launched their new television ministry, which you just mentioned, the Jim Baker Show, which was all about end times and selling you freeze-dried meat.
0: But so the original thing, and I remember flipping by that as a kid, looking for something to watch on a Sunday, because the cartoons were on Saturday, and on Sunday all you had was Jim Baker and some other dude on a different channel. And I never lingered long enough to like really watch any of that. The audience for that, and there are a lot of people that watch this every single week. The audience was largely, it said up earlier when I was looking at it, it's like 15 million people, which by today's standards is a huge audience.
1: It's by any standards, if you're talking profitability.
0: Yeah, you'd make a lot of money with 15 million people watching you now, let alone back then. But the audience was largely working class, middle class evangelicals and Pentecostals who felt looked down on by mainstream culture, and he tapped into that.
1: Right. Yep. That's a good description.
0: Yeah, I'm pretty cynical.
1: It's very similar to the Trump approach to working class America, patriotic America, hardworking America, that for the longest time sensed nothing but contempt or judgment from the left and media. And Trump came along and said, you're not deserving of contempt nor judgment. I think you're great.
0: I'm fine with all your big, giant, mega church stuff, preaching and this and that and everything like that. And I'm not cynical about Christianity or church or any of that stuff. But if you're getting rich off of it and asking me for money, that's when I, you know, what the hell is going on here? What do you need so much money for?
1: I look at mega churches the way I look at big government. They corrupt themselves. It's the gravity of the thing.
0: One of their things was to raise money is that they always claimed they were on the brink of going under. You said, we're really up against it right now. And, you know, we just needed a few more dollars to be able to keep the big Heritage USA theme park. I know you're bringing your kids this summer. People would make that their family vacation every year.
1: Right.
0: And we're just so close to, you know, losing it all. So if you could just send us a little money right now. Yeah. Donors were called partners, not contributors. We're all partners in this together. I just get to fly on a private plane and live in a giant house and, you know, have sex with 21-year-old secretaries. Well, your life hasn't really improved any, but we are partners in this.
1: Right.
0: We're building something together. And Heritage USA gave everyone a physical place to visit while they owned a piece of it by sending $1,000, which is a lot of money.
1: Let Satan tempt you in the wilderness with this foot-long hot dog and a Coke for just $2.

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1: I'd like to know more about his comeback when he decides to go dark. 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
0: Right.
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14: Fairbanks area weather for the remainder of this morning and into this afternoon. Cloudy skies, a chance of some snow showers as well. Later on this afternoon, looking at rain mixed with snow.

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1: I thought we were done with our Jim, Tammy, Faye, Baker PTL conversation, but there's more. Some really interesting texts, and then we'll hear from Jessica Hahn, the young hottie who had sex with him. And I forgot, she turned her life around. Was a regular on Howard Stern and all kinds of stuff. Wow.
2: Well, if everybody's cashing in, you got to cash in. That's what she said to herself.
1: Remember Jim Baker's air-conditioned doghouse? Yeah, that was one of the things that came out of all his financial stuff that came out. He had an air-conditioned doghouse with your money to help, reach God somehow.
2: In fairness, in the Carolinas, it gets very hot in the summertime.
1: But we got this, just to give you the other side of it. I just turned on your show. I was taking my granddaughter to school. That's slimy, pissing on the grave of a dead man. And what's wrong with you? I thought you called yourselves conservatives. Some people that still have some respect for Jim Baker, who I think
2: we call out people who rip off others, no matter what their stripe, alive or dead. Sorry.
1: I can't imagine anything hardly worse than playing upon sad people who are desperate and taking some of their hard-earned money. And
2: in the name of Jesus.
1: In the name of God, and you're just a charlatan. I can't hardly imagine anything worse than that. So, yes, I would literally whiz on his grave. If I was where he was buried, I would whip it out and whiz all over it and feel perfectly comfortable with it. Sorry about that.
2: I don't think you're helping.
1: Got this text. My poor sweet grandparents sent their life savings to the Bakers in the 80s.
2: We shouldn't be talking bad about them.
1: My dad and his siblings then had to support them both the rest of their lives. And then this one, which is really interesting. I went to Newberry College in South Carolina in the 60s. A few of us good old boys were having some beers on an afternoon and came upon a revival tent being erected on a typical dusty lot. It was Jim Baker by himself putting up the tent at the very beginning of his whole thing. We were just curious. He stopped and spoke with us for about 10 to 15 minutes. One of us in our group had a complete conversion. It was truly amazing. The other three of us were amazed and couldn't figure out what had taken over our friend.
2: Damn.
1: So he had that ability to put a spell on some people.
2: Mm-hmm. Mm-hmm. Using the word of God.
1: Nice. So what is this we're about to hear from Jessica Hahn? That's the secretary he had sex with.
2: So she decided in the 90s her name was so well known as a young sex pot that she might as well make a living off of it. So this is, remember 1-900 numbers where you'd pay a certain amount of money to talk to somebody for an amount of time and they would string you along and string you along and string you along? Generally sex lines, that sort of thing. Well, here's Jessica Hahn's.
3: Hi, I'm Jessica Hahn. And when people hear my name, they think of headlines, scandal, and controversy. But very few people know my side of the story, and almost no one knows how I really feel. Now I'm ready to reveal the secrets I have held for so long and share my most personal thoughts with you. You'll be shocked and amazed at what I have to say about Jessica Hahn.
4: Jessica Hahn tells all. Call 1-900-568-6868. $2 a minute. Adults only.
1: So I'm going to call her up on the phone and ask her about the scandal?
2: No, you're going to listen to a tape recording of her $2 a minute.
1: Wow.
2: Yeah.
1: Wow.
2: Adults only.
1: Yeah, I the woman who is upset that we're saying bad things about Jim Baker. See, I really have a lot of respect for Christianity and the whole thing. And I don't like a guy like that allowing the Christopher Hitchens of the world to, you know, use it as ammunition against the real stuff. That's what I hate so much about it. Right. And taking advantage of poor people who are desperate. Oh, it's awful.
2: Coming up next hour, seriously, how erectile dysfunction changed history. An amazing spy story. Can't wait to tell you.
0: Armstrong and Getty.
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8: President Trump will be in Maryland today as the midterms approach. He spoke in Nebraska yesterday in support of Senator Pete Ricketts and other Republicans running in the state. Trump warned about turning power over to Democrats, saying again, this is one of the most important midterm elections ever. Later today, he'll be in Baltimore. The White House is defending President Trump's comments at a rally suggesting Iran could take out Los Angeles and San Diego.
9: Communications Director Stephen Chung wrote on X that critical responses to the comments are not rooted in reality. Chung claimed that Trump meant to say that U.S. cities would be threatened if Iran had a nuclear weapon, necessitating the nation's war with Iran. This after California Governor Gavin Newsom slammed Trump, calling him deranged and dangerous after his comments.
8: The World Health Organization says there are no further signs of infection in Russia at the Erkst Research Anti-Plague Institute of Siberia. NBC's Ryan Nobles reports a researcher at the facility reportedly died from pneumonic plague.
10: While the 28-year-old woman's official cause of death has not been revealed, Russian officials say there were no microorganisms linked to the employee's work in her biological samples, and no other lab worker has gotten sick.
8: Authorities are investigating whether pneumonic plague caused her death. Some reports said nearly 200 people had been quarantined due to possible exposure. France is struggling to respond to school protests across the nation. They began as a demonstration in support of striking teachers at a suburban high school near Paris and has now become a national crisis with hundreds of schools forced to close and more than 5,000 taken into police custody. They're mostly minors with no previous criminal records. Students at Cornell University are calling for changes on how the school deals with rape allegations. It comes amid a sexual assault case at the school that has made national headlines. Jane Doe filed a civil lawsuit related to an alleged incident back in 2024 at the Ivy League's Chi Phi fraternity, where she said she was gang raped by several members of the group. I'm Chris Caraggio.
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12: Caffeine can be really good for you and help a lot of things, and caffeine can be kind of bad for you.
13: It's a drug, and in its pure form, Chuck, it is a bitter-tasting crystalline powder.
12: Naturally, it's in the coffee bean and in chocolate and tea, but it's also added artificially in things like soda. Your body is enjoying the caffeine. It's blocking that adenosine. You're going to feel alert and awake. It's got that adrenaline going, and it's rewarding you with the dopamine. I mentioned the vicious cycle, the inevitable crash,
13: right?
12: Like any stimulant drug, and you want more of it. Eventually, it's going to affect your sleep patterns. All right, how about some health benefits?
13: Right.
12: They found everything from not develop Parkinson's disease to dropping your risk of various cancers.
13: Well, coffee actually is shown to reduce your risk of diabetes.
12: 4 cups a day, 50% less chance of mouth and throat cancer.
13: You should eat more grapefruit because grapefruit contains something called narragin, or Narragin, and it actually slows the removal of caffeine from your brain.
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13: So you enjoy its effects longer.
12: Nice.
13: Yeah.
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14: 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And Mary Peltola was even paid $80,000 by a Washington, D.C.-based dark money group. Hundreds of thousands from a D.C. lobbying firm, tens of thousands from a D.C. dark money group, all while Mary Peltola spent thousands of leftover campaign cash on hotels, airfare, and food. Mary Peltola isn't looking out for us. Mary Peltola looks out for herself. And that's why we don't want Mary Peltola in the U.S. Senate. 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

0: Tuesday edition, Clay and Buck. Breaking news, riots in Paris. It does seem to be kind of a mess in Paris, Buck. So hopefully you guys did not plan a beautiful fall trip to Paris, thinking France would be very calm. That is the lead story right now on Fox News. And we are sitting here today exactly 4 weeks from the midterm. So this is when I would say we are officially into the sprint run. Many of you have already started to early vote across the country. There are substantial dollars being poured in. Buck, I know you don't watch a lot of sports, but the amount of political ads during my football games on Saturday and Sunday is through the roof. And most of them that I am seeing are Republican, because I do believe Republicans have a spending advantage right now. And they are right now flooding the airwaves, trying to make up for what I think is a deficit in many different marketplaces out there, many different election marketplaces. And Abdul El-Sayed in Michigan is running against Mike Rogers, open Senate seat. And Abdul El-Sayed was in New York City to fundraise. And I think, to his credit, as a part of the fundraising trip, they said, well, let's head down to Fox News. We will go in studio. And so Abdul El-Sayed sat down with Martha McCollum. And we have a bunch of cuts from that interview because producer Ali texted, hey, this is getting pretty contentious between Martha McCollum and from Abdul El-Sayed. So I thought I would play several different cuts and stories here. Here they are talking about why the fight is going on in Iran. This is cut six.
1: War is a system of violence. When you think about a war that we shouldn't be fighting, like the war in Iran right now, why are we fighting this war? To what end? Who benefits from it? Why do we do this? What are
2: we're
1: we paying
2: it because
1: for it?
2: Iran created a huge threat to the neighborhood.
1: Well,
2: they killed thousands of American citizens.
1: Well, Martha, you know, you and I
2: back
1: both know.
2: To the Beirut bombing at the Marine barracks in the early 1980s.
1: But the threat had been contained, the big threat, the nuclear threat. Mm-hmm. So the challenge is this.
2: Well, I
1: haven't heard
2: they had been breaking the JCPOA by many estimations. They had been breaking those.
1: By estimations that people like to cherry pick, sure. But we had contained that threat when President Obama was president. And then Donald Trump came and tore that agreement up. And then in his second administration created a war that people in the state of Michigan are now paying for at the grocery checkout counter, at the pump for gas, in our tax dollars.
0: Okay, so I think that Buck is he's good, all right? I'm just going to be honest with you. He is an adroit campaigner who is able to get back to his talking points. You and I, and I think everybody out there understands that he doesn't have a solution that works, but if people are angry, he has a story to tell. And I thought Martha McCollum did a really good job. I went and watched this entire interview. Here she is pushing him with how is fundraising in LA with the Soroses not taking money from billionaire oligarchs, because he tries to argue that is what Republicans are doing. Here's cut eight.
2: So here you are in Los Angeles with the Soros family. So my question is, how is this not taking money from billionaire oligarch and power brokers?
1: So when individuals want to give to my campaign, I welcome their support. You know what I don't do? I don't call corporations. I don't call AIPAC.
2: Let
1: me just finish my point. In my primary, I got outspent 11-1. 11-1. $70 million from outside super PACs, from AIPAC, from corporations, big pharma, big tech, DTE, our local utility company. You know who I've never called? I've never called one of them. But here's the difference. When you take their money and then you're in a position to govern on their issues, guess what happens? You turn a blind eye. You vote 19 times to keep prescription drug prices high. Individuals want to support a campaign that's different. Mike Rogers, how much money has he taken from corporate super PACs? How much money has he taken from AIPAC? How much money has he taken throughout his career?
2: I think that
1: so there's a big difference there.
0: Oh, he's good, Buck.
3: He's scoring points. I'm not going to sit here and lie to you guys. I mean, he's actually handling himself on Fox News there very well. He's very slick. This is like what I've been saying about AOC for a while. You don't have to like her. You don't have to think she's smart. You can think she's a disaster for the country. And I think all of that is true. But don't be fooled into thinking she's not skilled and doesn't know what she's doing.
0: Same thing with Abdul El-Sayed. I think he's way better than AOC, by the way.
3: I agree, but I'm just saying it's a similar mentality. People are like, oh, but he's crazy, loves Hamas. There's a dismissiveness on the right about do not dismiss this guy. And I think Tallarico is a little easier to dismiss, although maybe I'm going to eat those words. We'll see in about a month. I think that's a little more fair. This guy, Al-Sayed, he is slick, he is smooth, he is good under pressure, and he was getting in hits there. It was not just blather. I mean, look, he's better than Gavin Newsom under pressure. I'll say it. I mean, he's better than Gavin Newsom at debating. You know, Gavin always like, well, California is so rich and big. It's like, yeah, you can't say the same
0: he
3: thing.
0: Also,
3: about
0: Buck,
3: all the
0: this
3: time.
0: Is a huge advantage. He has no record. He yes. hasn't held a political office. So you can point to Gavin Newsom and say, hey, when you came into office, California's homeless rate was this. Now it's higher. The budget was this. Now it's worse. You can point to legitimate things because he's been in office. Some of these guys, I'm telling you, Abdul El-Sayed is going to run for president in 2028.
3: Look,
0: if he wins this Michigan Senate race, he's running in 2028.
3: Well, and by the way, this is not, just to be clear, there's a political comparison to be made here. It's not because they're both brown guys, but there's an element of Mamdaniism with him in exactly what you're saying, which is that he does not have a record. He's outside the mainstream. We all know this. We have Donald Trump for two terms. Being a non-politician can have a lot of advantages
0: huge
3: for you on the campaign trail. You know, senators have to make a lot of yes, this, no, that. Maybe not too hot, not too cold, just right. Senators they vote on things. They have records on things. And whenever they try to slink away from something, even if the vote made sense at the time, they look weak. He can do exactly what you're saying, Clay, which is just hammer the points, make the case. And this guy, look, I'm worried about that Michigan Senate seat. I'm not alone. I think a lot of people are. I think Mike Rogers is a good guy. Mike Rogers lacks sizzle right now. And I mean that from a media sense. And we have Mike on. We'd have him on again. We're trying to help Mike. But if we're looking at this, honestly, need to be hitting him hard on these key issues and need to explain to people, look, to say that you don't like Abdul El-Sayed's view of the Middle East, which is fine, and to say that you think that his version of the Obama-era JCPOA is a little bit delusional, well, certainly way too favorable to Obama, that's fine. What are you telling people in Michigan, Clay, who say, I'm running up credit card debt, I can't afford the house I want, I'm pissed off? Look, Abdul El-Sayed is talking to them.
0: My anger, when people are angry, is a good political strategy. And people are angry in Michigan, and he doesn't hold the office, and he's saying, I'll fix it. Let me just also tell you this. I want to play one more cut, but Mamdani would 100% be the Democrat nominee in 2028, in my opinion, if he were eligible to run for president. Because I think Mamdani is got a lot of the Abdul El-Sayed skill. I think AOC has that skill. They're all younger, and a lot of you out there who are older are going to roll your eyes at this. But being able to be authentic, at least appearing authentic, in a 60-second TikTok video is the way that young people are going to decide who wins elections. I was watching last night, Buck, with my 16-year-old. I was just like, hey, take me through how you watch TikTok. Just take me through how you watch TikTok. Because I was just curious. I don't spend any time on TikTok.
3: Did he see the videos of me dancing from back in the day?
0: He did not see the videos of the Buck dance. You know what it was. It was all basically 30 or 60-second humorous clips that are designed to only get your attention for 30 or 60 seconds. They all run through in cycles. These guys and gals who are younger get it. That's the way they're connecting.
3: Well, it's the way they're connected. It's also, keep in mind, for those of us who have been in the conservative movement in one way or another for decades now, we generally complain about things like the messaging in the movie or the way that a character is depicted in a show. And certainly that can be annoying, like in that show, The Pitt, which just got all the awards for the Emmys or whatever, which Carrie and I actually watched. I'm not watching any more of it. I'm done with it. But there was a big, very heavy-handed anti-ICE episode where the ICE guys are like evil thugs. And okay, in TikTok, Clay, to your point, if you have show interest in politics, which a lot of young people do, you are going to be given a steady stream of 30-second, highly clickable, addictive content in that realm. And guess what that means? You are reinforcing over and over and over again certain ideas, certain themes. And the political implications of this, I think, for people who are under 50, really under 30, who are using these platforms more than they're watching TV, and it's not even close. I mean, I haven't had a cable box in, I don't know. I mean, Fox News has a huge audience. Fox News' audience is overwhelmingly over 65. Overwhelmingly over 65.
0: By the way, every cable television show is over 60 now, beyond the shadow of a doubt.
3: This is not shade. These are just facts. These are just facts and figures. No one disputes this. So TikTok, YouTube, these platforms run, let me tell you something, they run extremely hot with the anti-Israel and sort of Gaza, Gaza genocide stuff. If you show any interest in foreign policy, you're going to get served that. And so the younger generation is very much aligned on some of these issues with Abdul al-Sayed. And the older generation that's considering voting for him in Michigan, Clay, they don't care. Okay, this is the problem the GOP runs into, and a little bit of this, I've seen a little bit of this lately with people saying, but stopping Iran was the threat. Nobody wants to hear about stopping Iran right now. I'm just going to tell you the truth. The general electorate right now, they don't really want to hear that. The ones, you and I, yeah, we're already voting for Trump. We're voting for Republicans. We don't matter in that calculation, really. The people you're trying to win to keep the control you have of the Senate, they don't want to hear about Iran. They want to hear about the cost of stuff. It's very obvious. They want to hear about how the economy is better under Trump, and it is, and how Trump has done a lot of great stuff on the economy, and he has, and how they're a bunch of lunatic leftists, and they're going to destroy everything and make everything more expensive. That has to be the messaging.
0: Yeah.
3: And I just, every time we get into this, but it was worth the price of gas is worth it because of the Iranian threat. Okay, even if you believe that's true, that is not helping Mike Rogers win in Michigan. It is not helping Paxton win in Texas and go down the whole list. It is not helping them win those Senate races.
0: One more cut, Buck, and we'll react to this as well. Hassan Piker is a crazy man. America deserved 9/11. America is just as bad as Al-Qaeda. These are quotes from him. Here he is dodging a question about Hassan Piker, even though he campaigned with him extensively all throughout Michigan. Cut 11.
1: Look, this campaign was never about a streamer in California. This campaign was always about the price of gas and groceries, whether or not you could see a doctor when you get sick in the United States. I know every time I have a conversation here that he's going to come up. And the question is not about a relationship I got with a streamer in California. There's not a relationship. The reason I have a conversation with him is the same reason I have a conversation with you, because I want to talk to the folks out here who I want to have a conversation with. Do you think that you're better off now after 2 years of Donald Trump? Do you think that your gas is going to get any less expensive? Do you think that this war is justifiable, or the tariffs in Canada? So I'm going to have that conversation with all kinds of folks. It's the reason that I had a conversation with your colleague, Jesse, a month ago. Mm-hmm. The reason I'm sitting down here with you, it's the reason that I had a conversation with Hassan Piker.
3: Clay, notice the pivot. Notice the pivot right away. What does he know? What is he onto here? I'm just going to ignore the foreign policy stuff. I'm going to ignore that Hassan Piker, you know, people say is a huge anti-Semite and a lunatic and hates America. And by the way, I think he does hate America. That's a whole other thing. Talk about price stuff. He's just trying to win an election, everybody. You can say it's slimy. You can say it's sleazy. But he's trying to win this election. And our team is way too into, but we've contained Iran. The people who are still thinking about who to vote for do not care. Iran is very far away. This is the problem we have.
0: So, 28 days. By the way, tonight, big debate between Troy Jackson and Susan Collins in Maine in one of the battlegrounds. All of these decisions that are now coming to the forefront. But I did think that it was smart of Abdul al-Sayed to do Fox News, to go into the proverbial lion's den. And Buck, I think he kind of came out unscathed. And what he did, most important for him, is he's got very threatening ideas, but he presents them in an unthreatening way. And if you're convinced that he is a huge threat, that did not come through in the Fox News interview.
3: You know who he has some stylistic similarities to? Barack Obama.
0: Well, that's why he's going to run in 2028. I'm just telling you, if he wins this Michigan Senate race, he doesn't want to be in the Senate. He wants to be the next president of the United States. I'm telling you, get ready.
3: The stock market has had an incredible run. If you're like a lot of people, you're wondering, how much longer can it last? Nobody knows when that next correction is coming. 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
3: Did you hear that, Clay? 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
15: Fairbanks area weather for the remainder of this morning and into this afternoon. Cloudy skies, a chance of some snow showers as well. Later on this afternoon, looking at rain mixed with snow, a high today near 38.
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0: Welcome back in here to Clay and Buck. Let's get some calls, some talkbacks, and bring all of your voices into this conversation from all around this great land. Luke in Minnesota wants to chat. What's up, Luke?
1: Rush Baby here. Say I'm in rural Minnesota, and I just got to agree with what Buck said here a minute ago. Literally everyone I talk to, I'm in sales. I talk to customers all the time, friends, family, people at church, at work. Nobody wants to talk about Iran. Nobody cares about, frankly, what's going on over there. Everyone's ticked off about diesel prices, gas prices, and securing the border and securing the election. So that should have been the message probably 6 months ago. It needs to be the message for the next month here going into all these tight Senate races. So anyways, just wanted to agree with what you said, and love the veracity, love the intensity, Buckster.
0: Well, thank you, man. By the way, I mean, Clay also, I not to speak for him, but I think he believes that the economic message is clearly the key message right now, which is why whenever the media takes us in this direction, the rest of the media, I should say, of like, well, let's talk about Iran. No one who is running for Senate, Clay, right now, or Congress, I think, is likely to have as their primary issue, oh, I was on board for Iran or opposed to Iran. It's not a top issue.
2: Here is what the reality is. I don't know that Trump could have done anything that would address affordability enough in the first year and a half, basically, which is what we're judging, because of how bad Biden was. And so I think people are angry.
0: That's a tough putt to sink, my friend.
2: I think that's the truth. I think people are angry because prices went up so rapidly. We are declining the rate of rapidity with which prices are increasing is a tough argument. And this, look, fuck, Reagan, 82, coming off Jimmy Carter, got smoked in the 82 midterms. And then won the biggest landslide in any of our lives in 84. I actually think this is setting up well for 28. And I want to tell you what's setting up well for all of you. Well, it could be the ability to get a Rapid Radio. We have Rapid Radios for our youngest son who doesn't have a cell phone yet. We hold the kids off cell phones until 14 years old. And so in the meantime, if we want to let him run around outside, if we want to stay in touch with him, kids love radios. 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Joe battery operated radios that didn't work very far or very well. 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
5: Vice President J.D. Vance made some headlines after appearing at a campaign rally in Fairbanks to support Republican candidates ahead of Alaska's November general election. Political observers say the visit underscores the growing national attention on key races for governor, U.S. Senate, and Alaska's lone House seat. The vice president also highlighted a major investment in Alaska's power infrastructure. The federal government's committing up to $150 million towards a new transmission project linking parts of the rail belt electrical system between interior and south central Alaska. Supporters say the project could improve grid reliability and energy delivery across the state. Meanwhile, today is election day in the Fairbanks North Star Borough. Voters are deciding three citizen initiatives, including proposals that would cap tax revenue growth, move local elections to November, and replace machine tabulations with hand-counted ballots beginning next year. I'm Monica Nelson.
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8: 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Dan Sullivan keeps working for himself, and it costs Alaska way too much.
9: 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I'm running for U.S. Senate, and I approve this message.
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12: On the night before Halloween in 1975, 15-year-old Martha Moxley was murdered in the Tony Bellhaven neighborhood of Greenwich, Connecticut. She was rich and beautiful and loved by all who knew her. For decades, despite intense media scrutiny, police failed to make an arrest. In 2000, 25 years after Martha's murder, her one-time neighbor, Michael Skakel, was arrested. He'd been 15, like her, at the time of the crime. He was also a cousin of

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0: The Kennedy connection is the reason that most people know about this case, or at least think they know about it. I watched the news. I read the articles. Of course Michael Skakel killed his next-door neighbor Martha Moxley. He beat her to death with a golf club. I knew it. And if you followed the case like I did, I bet you knew it too. My name is Andrew Goldman. I've been a journalist for 30 years. I got involved in this case in 2015. But here's the thing. Once this story got its hooks in me, it wouldn't let me go. From NBC News Studios, Dead Certain, The Martha Moxley Murder is a podcast series that I believe will finally provide a full, true, authoritative account of the Martha Moxley case.
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0: Welcome back in, Clay and Buck. Appreciate all of you hanging out with us as we are rolling through the Tuesday edition of the program, officially 4 weeks from the midterm. And Buck, what I would say in general should be the overwhelming focus at this point in time is making sure that the Senate majority is preserved, in particular because of everything that Justice Alito is basically letting us know in all of his public interviews that he is doing right now. And I know a lot of you think about this. I'm not sure it's getting enough discussion in general, which is Alito, I think, would like to step down. I do believe, as good of a justice as he has been, he should have stepped down if he wanted to ensure that Trump could get an appointment that has similar in judicial philosophy to him. He should have stepped down this cycle because it would have been a mess, and I'm sure the Handmaid's Tale was women would have shown up and everything else, but they could have ended up getting everything taken care of in terms of getting an appointment for him. I believe he is 76 years old. And he said that he did. Guys, can we get the audio of him saying that he thought about stepping down? I know we have a bunch of different cuts, and I do think we played this yesterday. I thought the most significant thing he said in all these interviews is that he has an opinion of who actually leaked the draft opinion of Dobbs, the decision that overturned Roe v. Wade. I don't believe that if the Senate is lost, that means that Democrats take a 51-49 advantage in the Senate, then we are going to end up in a situation, Buck, where no Supreme Court justice, if there is a vacancy, is able to be handled until January of 2029. And if Democrats were to win, I think it's hard to expect that a justice like Alito is going to be serving until he's 82 or 83 years old, in the event that you hope that there is a Republican that would be in office in 33. We've seen this happen with Ruth Bader Ginsburg before. There are a lot of elderly justices on both sides, and it seems highly likely to me that there will be a vacancy in the next 2 years. And if that is to happen, then, Buck, we're in a really tough spot because Democrats are going to say we are not going to bring any Supreme Court justice up for vote until January of 29. And by the way, you can focus on the Supreme Court. The ability to get anybody on our judicial benches when it comes to everywhere out there in the circuit courts, everything associated with that is going to be virtually impossible. And I don't know about you, Buck, I don't have a lot of faith. I don't have a lot of faith that the Congress is going to do anything, which is why I'm not super concerned, candidly, about losing the House. It matters, but I don't have a lot of faith in Congress to get anything passed. I think ultimately they're going to try to impeach Trump. I think that could ultimately be beneficial in 2028 political campaign. They're not going to do anything. But the Senate, control of the Senate matters immensely. By the way, Josh in Montana. Josh, what you got for us?
1: Yeah, I just heard you saying how you didn't think Trump could fix everything, the affordability crisis in 18 months. When he was running for office the last time, he told us day one.
0: Well, it is better.
1: So what happened to that? Why?
0: Well, it is substantially better. You understand that inflation averaged over 5% a year when Joe Biden was in office, and so far it's been under 3% on average with Trump in office. So it is substantially better.
1: When's the last time you bought gas? When's the last time you bought your own groceries?
0: I buy gas pretty regularly when I'm not driving my Tesla. The price of gas is actually quite a bit lower. The price of gas is quite a bit lower now than it was in 2022.
2: Clay, if I may, I think our caller here, Josh in Montana, is expressing a frustration, which is that one of the incredible skills that Trump has is salesmanship and being able to express a vision of a better future, a vision of greatness, a vision of all these things. But some people right now might be feeling a little bit like the promises that Trump made on some of these issues have not quite, I just have not quite measured up with where we currently...
0: He's not actually disagreeing with my argument. If you look at the math, the average, I believe, of the Trump era inflation has been 2.9%. If it were an average of 1.9%, do you think everybody would be saying the affordability issue is solved? I don't think they would, because Biden ran up prices so highly and so quickly that the frustration is not necessarily what today's price is. It's that everything costs way too much relative to what it cost in 2020, right? This is a six-year issue. And again, this is why I go back to history. Some of you lived through this. Buck and I was barely born. Buck wasn't born. When Ronald Reagan came into office in 1980, technically 1981, in January, cost of goods was out of control during Jimmy Carter's 1976 to 1980 era of being in office. People were furious. Reagan got smoked in 1982 because the policies that he had put in place had not yet been felt by the average American consumer. What I am arguing is, if you look at the historical analogy here, I think come 2027 and come 2028, the policies that Trump has put in place that have slowed significantly inflation are going to start being felt. And J.D. Yeah. Vance or whomever else is going to be the nominee in 28
3: yeah.
0: is going to be sitting in a good economic position.
2: Unfortunately, in the 2024 campaign, Trump didn't say he would slow inflation. He said he would reverse it. And he said prices would come down across the board. He said that post-pandemic inflation would go in the opposite direction. CPI was 3% year over year when he took office. Through 2026, it has been mostly in the high twos to mid threes. Your point, by the way, about, okay, well, if it was a minor, I totally agree with
0: that. If it was 1.9% instead of 2.9%, I think the anger would be the same.
2: But again, this is what I'm giving you guys a look into the other side here, because I have a whole web browser, by the way, that's just like Democrat sites and like what they think and how they're positioning and everything. But let me tell you, it's kind of fun. It's like fun might be the wrong word. It's interesting, though. It's certainly illuminating because I get to be in the enemy camp, so to speak. I'm a consumer of Democrat information to sort of see what they're saying. I think going into an election, that's a helpful tool. And they're just hammering Clay that grocery prices today are higher than in January 2025. And you might say, who cares? Trump said all your grocery prices are going to come down. And now you might say, well, hold on, Trump's not on the ballot. True. But people, this goes to the frustration that people like Abdul El-Sayed are capitalizing on.
0: This also goes to basic economics. I'm not running for office, so I can tell you this. Prices never come down. I've been saying this for years. This is why inflation is such a nasty, the worst thing that can happen is inflation. And the analogy that we made when Biden was in office is the goal of Fed inflation rate is 2%, right? 2% is really the goal because it's low enough that most people don't notice, right? Over time, everything costs more. You all understand that. 2% inflation means everything is costing 2% more a year, but that's small enough that people don't notice it. In 2022, inflation went to 9.1%. Most people living today have not experienced that. Young people. People who are older remember remember the Jimmy Carter era, which had echoes with Joe Biden. Again, I think Jimmy Carter and Joe Biden historically, generations from now, are going to be seen as similar. But the rates went up way higher then. Inflation went up way higher. Reagan was hired to fix it, and he did. But in 1982... A lot of people have forgotten this. Reagan, probably the most popular, won the biggest race in 1984 that any of us have ever seen in our lives, with 49-1, only lost Minnesota. He got crushed in 82 because prices didn't come back down. They don't ever come down. You just get it back to 2%. That's the reality. That's the path that we're on. And people have to get used to the disaster that was Biden.
2: Telling people to get used to it.
0: Anger.
2: Telling people to get used to it. Going into this election is unfortunately not a winning strategy. This is the problem we have.
0: I'm not running,
2: used to the reality of economics is not
0: going
2: to win overall.
0: I'm not running for office. What I would say the argument that should be made is Democrats lit the inflation fire. They created all of the disaster of inflation. They are now telling you, hey, we will put the fire out better than Republicans.
2: What?
0: Do you trust the arsonist to put the fire out? To me, that is the way to address cost of goods, Buck, in a way that is a compelling argument. That's a good one. I haven't heard a lot of people making it.
2: Well, John in Michigan, I think, has a really important point to raise about that. John, fire away.
3: Yeah. Hey, guys, I love your show. I'm out here in Michigan, you know, and honestly, nobody's asking Abdul El-Sayed how he's going to lower gas prices or how he's going to lower food costs. Like, he's just saying the talking points, and that's not really getting an answer from how he's going to do it.
0: Of course, this is important, but of course.
2: John has hit on the whole game here, Clay, which is that you can talk economic reality all day, and John, you're astute in observing this. All they are doing in the Democrat race and these Democrat races is grabbing at that frustration and promising unicorns and snow globes and candy canes and, you know, hurrah, whatever, right?
0: Well, like here's what I would also build on, Buck. The Republican arguments actually do address the root causes of affordability, and things are improving. The downside, Buck, is what Democrats are arguing would actually make everything worse. But they're not going into what their plans are. They're just saying, you're angry because groceries cost too much. You're angry because the gas prices are too high, and Trump's to blame for that. They don't have a solution. In fact, their arguments would actually make things worse. And again, they are the arsonist.
2: Yeah,
0: they lit everything on fire, and yet people have short memories, and so you're angry, and you show up, and you say, I don't care who started the fire. They say they'll put it out faster. I trust them. Boom.
2: But this is the thinking, by the way, that leads tens of thousands of school kids and union workers in France to run around lighting things on fire and throwing rocks at police and everything else. The attitude becomes, if nobody can fix the systemic problem, I just need to get more of my cut. And that becomes very ugly and very destructive, but people can turn to that. If no one can bring down the housing costs, if no one can really bring down the cost of groceries, if no one can address my needs, just give me more. Now, that also is a failed strategy for a million reasons we could talk about, but it feels good to people in the short term. It's the free Clay. It's the Santa Claus routine, right? Oh, you don't have enough? I'll give you free stuff. Where does it come from? The people being promised the free stuff just think to themselves, he said free stuff. I need more stuff. This is where we are. We're dealing in the land of emotions. Clay just put on a economics professor hat. He had like the tweed blazer on and everything. It's true. You're right. But people are ticked. People are ticked off. How do we address that?
0: Just remember who created the situation that makes you angry with affordability. And I haven't heard a lot of people point this out. But again, if Trump had completely delivered perfectly, and you can say, hey, were the tariffs a distraction? Was Iran a distraction? Yeah. You can make those arguments. I'm not saying you can't. If Trump had delivered perfectly,

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4: I'm Jonathan Christ Tompkins. I was born and raised in Sitka. I first ran for office because the independent Alaska that belonged to us was getting harder to hold on to. My opponents are running for Mike Dunleavy's third term, using Juneau as a partisan playground, and I'm running for governor because it's time for a change to fight corruption, protect fisheries, support our schools, grow our economy, bring costs down.
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7: 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Higher taxes, amnesty for illegals. Peltola even co-sponsored a bill putting biological men in women's shelters. 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Their agenda? Banning guns and shutting down Alaska oil and gas. Mary Peltola works for liberals, not Alaska. In the Senate, she'd be a rubber stamp for Chuck Schumer and a radical liberal agenda. Alaska, time to reject Mary Peltola again. SLF PAC is responsible for the content of this advertising, paid for by SLF PAC, not authorized by any candidate or candidates committee. www.slfpac.org.

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0: Welcome back into Clay and Buck. We got some talkbacks to hit, and in the next hour, we'll talk about a bunch of things on the top of the radar right now, including the Pentagon's decision for the first time in, I think, 60 years to bring back a firing squad to use against the Fort Hood terrorist mass murderer. We'll discuss that and some other stories here. Let's get a talk back from Donato in Florida. This is F. Hit It.
1: Clay and Buck, hey, love your show. This is Donato, Pinellas County, Florida. I have a 30-year-old son, former petty officer in the Navy, electrical engineer. He voted for Trump. Buck, you're spot on. You know what he said to me? He said, Dad,

0: Trump promised no new wars. He promised to bring costs down. Costs aren't coming down. He's variable on the commitment now to Trump, and that's because of what you just said, Buck.
1: Okay, this is the concern. This is a concern I have. Go ahead.
2: Costs are down. So, I mean, that is an objective truth. So, again, I think what people economically expect, some, is that prices are going to go back to where they were in 2020. That's never going to occur. Any politician that tells you that is lying to you. Prices are going to go up every year for the rest of your life. You can clip this and you can watch it in 50 years and it will be true. The best thing we can do is slow down the rate of inflation, which is what we have done. Prices are down substantially from when Joe Biden was in office. Your son, I appreciate everything that he's done. I appreciate the fact that he's voting. One of the things that I think you have to do as you get older is say, everything that I voted for, I don't get. Unless you're the president, you're going to disagree with some of the things that the president does. The question that I think I would say to your son, and I think you should ask your son is, do you think the country would be in a better place if Kamala Harris were in office right now? If he does, then he can regret his vote and he should go back in time and vote for Kamala. Some people may make that decision. I think the country is in a far better place personally today than it would have been if Kamala Harris were in office. Trump said he would shut down the border. Nobody talks about the border anymore. We have the lowest rate of violent crime in the history of the country. The overall rate of inflation is down substantially. Is everything perfect? No. If you want a perfect president, good luck. I don't think we're ever going to have one. I hope we do. Hour two, next.
3: Speaking truth and having fun. Clay Travis and Buck Sexton.
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9: Student protests have erupted across France and the nation is struggling to respond. They began as a demonstration in support of striking teachers at a suburban high school near Paris, and it has now become a national crisis with hundreds of schools forced to close and more than 5,000 taken into custody. Those arrested were mostly minors with no previous criminal records. Protests at Cornell University are expected to continue over the school's handling of a sexual assault case that has made national headlines. NBC's Maggie Vespa reports students as well as faculty want to see changes in how the Ivy League school handles rape allegations.
10: Overnight, Cornell's Faculty Senate preparing a vote of no confidence in administrators, according to the New York Times. The measure would be symbolic, but reflects the growing pressure on the school.
9: This all comes after a woman identified only as Jane Doe filed a civil lawsuit related to an alleged incident in 2024 at the Chi Phi fraternity, where she said she was gang raped by several members of the group. Organizers say they have a full week of protests planned as school officials discourage any violence or property damage. The future of a permanent daylight saving time bill is uncertain with no clear path forward. Matt Mattinson has more.
11: That's according to Senate Majority Leader John Thune. The South Dakota Republican told Politico that President Trump feels strongly about supporting the legislation, but there's no consensus on it yet. The House passed the Sunshine Protection Act over the summer, and Trump has made it a priority less than a month ahead of Election Day. But with experts discussing the negatives to permanent daylight saving time, the legislation now sits in the Senate, which isn't scheduled to return to the Capitol until the week of November 9th. I'm Matt Mattinson.
9: A disturbance in the Gulf has a high chance of forming into a cyclone. According to the National Hurricane Center, the system is likely to become a tropical depression over the next day or so. It's set to shift eastward before turning to the north by the end of the week. Those from the Florida Panhandle to Louisiana are being advised to monitor conditions. I'm Chris Caraggio.
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18: 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I will see you at the polls on Tuesday, October 6th. 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
19: The more we learn about Dan Sullivan, the worse it gets. While Alaskans struggle to pay the bills, Sullivan was tripling his own net worth in D.C. and working against Alaska. Sullivan sided with the trawl fleet, gutting protections for small boat fishermen, and refusing to back efforts to limit bycatch. So it's no surprise that he got hundreds of thousands of dollars from big factory trawlers, the same Seattle executives destroying Alaska fisheries. Now we know that Sullivan was even invested in a foreign farmed salmon company, the biggest competitor to Alaska wild salmon in the world. When he sold the stock off, Sullivan made thousands of dollars for himself. And then he broke Congress's insider trading law, hiding the trade for months. Dan Sullivan keeps working for himself, and it costs Alaska way too much.
20: I'm Mary Peltola. I'm running for U.S. Senate, and I approve this message.
19: Paid for by Alaskans for Mary.
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0: Second hour of Clay and Buck kicks off now. Trump on the campaign trail, everybody. He's not on the ballot, but he's kind of on the ballot, if you know what I mean. He is the leader of the Republican Party still, and nobody brings a crowd, gets the attention, has the oomph that our commander-in-chief does. He's got a 32-day campaign blitz going on here, Clay. Trump is in the zone, en fuego. He is going for it. November 3rd midterms, as we know, coming up just weeks away. He's got a lot of states that he carried big time. He's going to make sure he's trying to pull those numbers up nice and comfortably for those contenders. And you've got in Nebraska last night. He was in Grand Island, Nebraska. Ever been to Grand Island, Nebraska, Clay?
1: I have not been to Grand Island, Nebraska. I have been to Omaha, Nebraska, which is fantastic.
0: Yeah,
1: I haven't spent a lot of time in Nebraska.
0: I've never been to Nebraska. I got to admit this. Never been to Nebraska.
1: It does not surprise me.
0: Wow. I feel judged, right? If you guys all feel that little sting? You know, it's like the 2x4 just sort of caught me on the side. Yeah, I haven't been.
1: To be fair, you've been to more states since we started. You've not been to a lot of states that I think, like you had never been to Alabama. I think most people have been to Alabama at some point.
0: From New York? No, they haven't. Let's be honest with you. From New York City?
1: That's what I'm saying.
0: No, they haven't.
1: But for New Yorkers, like you guys, because New York is such the center of the universe, like you don't think you have to go anywhere else. Like you're like, this is New York. Like I'm already at, why would I go anywhere else? And by the way, there's a little bit of that in LA too. And I've spent a lot of time in New York and LA, but I have lived in so-called flyover country for my entire life. So I've been to most of the flyover states at some point in time.
0: So I would like to go to Nebraska at some point. We are on a wonderful KFAB. We're on a fantastic station.
1: One of the biggest stations in the country, which is fantastic.
0: I love it.
1: I have said before, humbly, as somewhat of a marketing expert, I think they should make it KFAB because it's fabulous. I mean, it seems like a no-brainer to me, but it's KFAB. I would lean into the fact that fab is kind of a positive thing if I were marketing that station. But they're awesome. Well,
0: there you go. Some unsolicited.
1: I got marketing advice for everybody. Advice. I can sell anything.
0: That is true. Your salesmanship skills are really second to none, I have to say. You and Trump, actually, two guys who are great at selling, which brings me back. You see what I did there?
1: Mm-hmm.
0: To selling his record for the GOP and making sure that people realize how things are really going and how excellent the Trump record on the economy specifically may be. For example, here he is talking. Let's get into this. He's talking, Clay, about prices, which, as we have been discussing here, is a very big deal in this election. This is cut one, right? Aptly put, cut one. Play it.
2: The choice in this election is very simple. You can vote for the radical left Democrat communist to loot your wealth, raise your taxes by $5 trillion, annihilate your borders, crush Nebraska farmers and ranches, mutilate your children, and give 25 million illegal aliens amnesty and the right to vote. That's what they want to do. They're letting them in so they can get amnesty and the right to vote. That's the only reason they're letting them in. Or you can defeat the Democrat communist and vote for more money in your pockets, bigger paychecks for your families, lower taxes, less crime, a roaring Nebraska farm industry, and no amnesty for illegal aliens. You must vote Republican.
0: Clay, he is on message here with it's the economy and the border, and those two things, those are the twin pillars, once again, of, I think, the election outcome, come what may.
1: Yeah, look, again, people are fired up about cost of goods, which I get, you get, but they're getting better. And I think one of the challenges that you have is if you say things are getting better, and people don't feel like it's getting better, then you sound like you're out of touch. If you say, you know what, you're right, everything is awful, then people say, wait a minute, you're in charge. If everything's awful, it's your fault.
0: Yes.
1: And so you're kind of in a tough position from a rhetorical perspective. Now, to me, that's why you have to pivot to, I asked that question of the guy who called in. How do you think the country would be today if Kamala Harris were in office? I think that's a question that if you're not happy about everything that Trump has done, which I certainly understand, where do you think we would be? But can you imagine the last 2 years of this show if we had to come on and Kamala Harris were in office?
3: But doesn't it feel, if we're just going to be fair to this right now, fair to this discussion, doesn't it feel like it would be, you'd be much worse off with Kamala? It feels like we're playing defense. It doesn't feel like we're throwing a 30-yarder into the end zone. It feels like we're trying to stop a goal line stand, or, you know, create a goal line stand.
1: Well, which is the challenge. It's much easier to go on offense when you're not in office.
3: Yeah.
1: This is,
3: well,
1: this just is
3: people ask me. They say, what are we going to do if you know, in the post-Trump era? I'm like, are you kidding me? If you have a Democrat who wins, now maybe that doesn't happen. Maybe it's J.D. Vance or Rubio or whoever. But you have a Democrat who wins, oh man, it's fun to be in the commentary space when you're in the opposition. Bad for the country, but easy from the commentary side of things.
1: You and I talked about this, not as much on air, but off air. Trump won, thank the Lord, in November. But you and I, the day after Kamala Harris gets elected, would have been a tough show to do.
3: It would have been a tough show.
1: Right, if we had come in. But arguably,
3: I think
1: our
3: Rush's
1: show
3: best years on radio. Sorry, but just, I think Rush's best years on radio for me as a listener, the Obama years, in a lot of ways, the absolute peak, because you needed him, man. You needed him to make sense of that madness.
1: Arguably, our job matters more when Republicans are not in positions of power, because then, I mean, those Biden years were hard.
3: Yeah.
1: I mean, that was a tough 4 years, and you need a reliable opposition. But to me, the best argument, if President Trump were asking me, hey, we're going around, we're doing the rallies, I would say they started the fire. We're putting it out. Things are getting better. Do you think that their policies will make your life better? Now, here's the challenge. A lot of times when you are angry, and strip it away from politics, this is me being a psychologist, right? Psychologist.
3: Oh, boy. He's a lawyer. Yeah. He's a psychologist. He's a coach. Everything. He's an entrepreneur.
1: When you make decisions based on anger, much of the time, the decision you make often makes things worse. And think about it in your own life. How many times have, and a lot of men out there are going to know this, how many times have you been angry enough in your life that you have kicked a wall or you have punched a wall? Have you ever done this? Have you ever punched a wall in your entire life? You never have done. I think.
3: Do I look like a guy who punches walls, Clay? Come on.
1: I think huge. I would bet. This is actually a fun question. I think at some point in their life, the majority of men that are listening to us right now have punched a wall. I think
3: I have
1: like
3: kicked something
1: anger.
3: Over and hurt my foot. I will say that I have done.
1: Or kicked something in anger. My point is you're angry. And then what ends up happening, you kick the wall and then you're limping around. You may break your toe. You punch a wall. This actually happens with athletes. They get so angry. Like, you know, your team is in a rough spot when one of your star athletes is so mad about how he's playing that he punches a wall and he breaks a bone in his hand or something. And then he's on the disabled list or the injured list, as they now call it. Anger is not a motivation most of the time that leads you to a rational thought that leads you to a better place. It's fine to be angry, but you have to move through the anger and then rationally step back and think. And I love the caller we had in the first hour. They never have a solution. If you're unhappy about the cost of goods right now, there is no solution that Democrats have that are going to make your life better. In fact, it's actually going to make cost of goods worse. Just look what they did with Joe Biden. Remember, Buck, he wanted to spend trillions of dollars more, and the only reason he didn't was because Joe Manchin and Kyrsten Sinema said we can't get there. So I think he wanted to spend like 10 trillion and they spent 5, right?
3: Yeah.
1: Which was way too much, but they would have put us even worse in an inflation hole if their economic policies had been followed through. And nobody talks about it anymore, Buck, but remember, they were all saying modern monetary theory, debt doesn't matter. All of it's broken. Every economic argument they have is wrong.
3: And yet, Clay, I could sit here and we could have an array of esteemed experts sit down and walk through with everybody why minimum wage laws are actually not good policy. And minimum wage laws will kick the ass of anyone saying get rid of minimum wage laws. This is just, it's emotion. I mean, so you're making a rational argument. There's the emotional side of it. I think Trump recognizes at some level that that is what he is up against. Here he is, by the way, talking about an executive order to cut diesel, because diesel costs are the thing that are really high right now, really high. And that has to go right. All of our truckers listening, toot, toot. Well, that sounds like you're on a boat, but you know what I meant. I meant the, that wasn't really the right kind
1: of. No, it's kind of an effeminate, sound for our truckers out there.
3: Truckers, I'm sorry. We're going to, honk, honk. There we go.
1: That's better. That's better. That's better.
3: It's not a toot, toot. You guys don't like the SS Minnow. Anyway, sorry, truckers. But you guys know diesel, this is how goods and services get anywhere. Around the country, goods certainly get around the country, and the price of that is high. So Trump is saying, look, we're going to deal with that right now, right here. Play four.
2: Today I'm announcing another unprecedented step to bring down costs. For many years, farm vehicles, construction equipment, and other off-road vehicles have used what is known as red dye diesel. You know what that is? I don't know what the hell it is, but whatever it is, it's supposed to be very good. Red dye diesel, everybody, which is exactly the same as normal diesel, but is sold tax-free for off-road vehicles and big trucks. So tonight I'm going to sign a historic executive order to officially waive the off-road requirement and allow anyone to purchase tax-free red dye diesel for any reason.
3: Now, I'll be honest with you, Clay. I never even heard of red dye diesel before, and it sounds like Trump hadn't either, but he's doing something.
1: Yeah, and look, this is one where we circle back around to what's going on with Ukraine and Russia. While you were talking, we were listening to that clip. I'm scrolling through looking at the latest. There evidently is a massive tanker on fire in Sochi right now that is evidently having been attacked, we presume, by Ukraine. This war now between Ukraine and Russia has largely turned into an infrastructure war via drones, where they are now attacking the refining and oil and gas capacity of each country in both directions. And that is having a substantial impact on the overall global economic situation. We talk a lot about what's going on with the Strait of Hormuz, but I think the Russia and the attacks going on with Ukraine, that now is becoming a huge driver for what the diesel costs are right now based on refinery impact. So this war, you can argue, which I think a lot of people have kind of gotten used to. I mean, look, hundreds of thousands of people have died in Ukraine and in Russia. Yeah, it's an awful, awful war. But I think a lot of Americans have kind of gotten inured to it. Like, even the left wingers, I don't even see people who have Ukraine flags in their bios anymore.
3: Yeah, they got tired of it. As the war got worse and more casualties mounted, they're like, "Eh, something else to look at." Now.
1: It's they've got. I don't know what the flag they have in their bio is now.
3: It's Gaza.
1: Oh yeah, you're right.

0: All the Ukraine people are now Gaza people. They're now Gaza experts.
1: That's a great point. They've moved on from Ukraine to now. By the way, it was always kind of strange that they would be sympathetic with Ukraine because it's a lot of white people. So they had to find brown people who are victims. And so they've decided that Gaza is their choice. But I do think the economic impact here, Buck, is becoming quite significant for Americans now, maybe in a way that we had not noticed before, as they are now targeting these refineries and having more of a significant impact on the oil and gas. And certainly what's going on in the Strait of Hormuz impacts this as well. Want to tell you all about our friends at Sabre. 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
0: Born on America's darkest day of 9/11, the Tunnel to Towers Foundation has been helping America's heroes ever since. In this 25th anniversary year of 9/11, we honor heroes like New York City Police Department Detective Eric Kaleha. The detective was a Bensonhurst, Brooklyn native, dreamed of being a police officer, and fulfilled that dream by joining the NYPD in 1994.
4: He worked his way up to the rank of detective and answered the call after September 11th, serving at Ground Zero in the months that followed. In 2022, he was diagnosed with multiple cancers tied to his heroic service. Just 5 months later, he passed away from a 9/11-related illness. Eric is survived by his wife, Marilyn, and his 2 children.
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5: In Alaska, our healthcare is on the line. 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
8: Mary Peltola's already been to Washington and was already rejected by Alaskans for having voted with Biden 95% of the time. Higher taxes, amnesty for illegals. Peltola even co-sponsored a bill putting biological men in women's shelters. When it mattered most, Peltola sided with D.C. liberals to sell out Alaska. Then she cashed in, raking in $340,000 at a D.C. lobbying firm. Took $80,000 more from a dark money group bankrolled by lower 48 liberal billionaires. Their agenda? Banning guns and shutting down Alaska oil and gas. Mary Peltola works for liberals, not Alaska. In the Senate, she'd be a rubber stamp for Chuck Schumer and a radical liberal agenda. Alaska, time to reject Mary Peltola again. SLF PAC is responsible for the content of this advertising, paid for by SLF PAC, not authorized by any candidate or candidate's committee. www.slfpac.org.
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0: Welcome back in, Clay and Buck. A little bit of news from France with also my bias about to be inflicted into this story. Producer, there are riots going on in France associated with local schools. Producer Ali says that there are 700 plus police officers injured in the France riots. Is it fair or foul of me that as soon as I saw this, I thought, yeah, but they're French police officers. I don't buy that they're actually that hurt. I just think that they're total wusses. And so is that or is that not, Buck, in your opinion,
1: Clay
0: fair
1: is going
0: or foul
1: straight for
0: of
1: like,
0: me?
1: Like a guy named Francois is like, oh, but I hurt my pinky finger and I need 6 months of paid leave and also extra pay for all of my pain and suffering. Just
0: generally,
1: like
0: I like to be pro-cop. I am not of the opinion that French cops are particularly tough or likely to have actually been that injured by these protests. Fair or foul, I'm confessing my bias up front. I do not believe these French cops, that 700 of them, have actually been significantly injured.
2: Hopefully we don't stumble upon any Legion Etrangere guys, Foreign Legion guys, who kick our asses on site after this conversation, Clay. But because that's legit.
0: Sacre bleu. Sacre bleu. I speak a little French. Remember my name? Remember my French name? Everybody had to have a name
2: Pierre?
0: In class
2: what
0: back in
2: it?
0: The day. No. It was Gerard Bonaparte. Everybody had to pick a French first and last name.
2: Wasn't that Mitt Romney's burner account for a while? Gerard Bonaparte, something like
0: Gerard,
2: that?
0: Gerard Bonaparte was my French class name back in the day. My sister, by the way, got a French PhD. She's a fluent French speaker, Italian speaker. Like I did not get those genes. So I have awful accents, as everyone can tell who listens on here. I can't do accents. I can't do pronunciations, any of that stuff. But Gerard Bonaparte was a great French student back in the day, Nashville Public School.
2: Apparently a fantastic thespian and military commander. Really combining.
0: That was a combo.
2: Yeah.
0: I went with Gerard because of Gerard Depardieu before everybody accused him of being an awful human.
2: Depardieu.
0: And then Napoleon Bonaparte, you know, it's a good combo.
2: He just called him Depardieu. Oof.
0: Depardieu, whatever. I don't do accents. Everybody needs to have the last name of Smith, in my opinion. I would be way better at it. I can pronounce that correctly every time.
2: In our home, it's all about comfort. 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
4: Voters across the Fairbanks North Star Borough are casting ballots today on three closely watched initiatives. The measures would limit borough tax revenue growth, move local elections from October to November, and require ballots to be counted by hand instead of electronic tabulators beginning in 2027. Political attention remains focused on Fairbanks following Vice President J.D. Vance's campaign stop in the interior. During the visit, he announced federal support for a major rail belt transmission project that supporters say could strengthen Alaska's electrical grid and improve energy reliability between regions. Meanwhile, researchers at the Alaska Earthquake Center in Fairbanks have launched an interactive mapping tool designed to help coastal residents better understand tsunami hazards and evacuation planning. Officials say the new resource provides another layer of preparedness for Alaska communities vulnerable to seismic activity. I'm Monica Nelson.
3: KFBX!
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0: I think the reason I look so good, they're all saying goat. You know, there are a lot of goat hats. I love that goat. I said, what about Washington and Lincoln? They say, you're better, sir. I mean, you're better. They're believers. Front row Joes, we got all the fun. They think I'm better. Right? Look. You're better than them, sir. You're better. Goat. Greatest of all time. You know what goat means? Greatest of. So, I don't know if it's true, but I tell you, we got to be, because there has been no president that's done more in the first 2 years than President Trump.
1: Clay, he's out there, like we said, hitting the campaign trail hard, and there he is, referring to those who have referred to him as the GOAT, the greatest of all time, G-O-A-T, and Trump doesn't shy away from the description, says the best 2 years of any president. He does give a little bit of, you know, gives some credit to Lincoln and George Washington. So he's got that going for him. But Trump is very much leaning into how things are going. Something else, Clay, that I got a couple of other things that are on the radar before we dive into all things WNBA and Sophie Cunningham in the third hour, because that has now turned into a considerable story once again. There's a lot of attention being paid to this. But the Pentagon announced a specific presidential approval to carry out an existing military death sentence by firing squad. Secretary of War Hegseth recommended and Trump approved death by U.S. Army firing squad for Nidal Malik Hassan. He was the former Army major convicted in the 2009 Fort Hood attack. Pentagon spokesman Sean Parnell posted a decision on X. Hegseth replied with one word, justice. Secretary of the Army sets a time and place, and acting Army Secretary Adam Tell takes that role. Just you remember, he killed 13 people, 12 soldiers, one civilian. This is Hassan. 12 soldiers, one civilian employee, wounded 32 others, all while shouting, Allahu Akbar. Clay, under the UCMJ, I didn't know this, a court-martial death sentence cannot be carried out unless the president approves it. And that is what has happened. Let me just say, yes on this, the right decision. And also, why aren't we doing this with KSM, Khalid Sheikh Mohammed? These guys who are sitting at Gitmo forever, firing squad. What is going on here?
2: I mean, it's crazy. They still have not been convicted. They still have not gone on trial. I think a lot of people have forgotten this. The 9/11 attackers, they are sitting still down in Cuba at Gitmo. They have had nearly 20 plus years now of legal wranglings back and forth. They still have never been tried for the murder of all of those individuals on 9/11. And if you remember, this gets into a little bit of the procedural mess. There have been disputes about whether the statements that they made under interrogation were or were not admissible, torture in some ways, as characterized by the courts. They then had, Buck, if you remember, they had agreed to plea, but that was going to take the death penalty off the table, if I remember correctly. And many of the 9/11 survivors said, well, we don't want the guilty plea if it just keeps them in prison for the rest of their lives. So there still has not been a resolution for the Sheikh Mohammed, all of those individuals that helped to mastermind the 9/11 attacks.
1: Which is astonishing and really upsetting, but you're right. All of that is correct and true. Let me just some interesting background on this, Clay. This would be the first military execution, U.S. obviously, military execution since 1961, and that was when Army Private John Bennett was hanged at Leavenworth for the rape and attempted murder of an 11-year-old girl. By the way, the right sentence for the crime. You know, we used to take things gravely seriously in this country. It would also be the first military firing squad execution since 1945. That was the last time there was a military firing squad. And some of you will know the case. It's a very well-known case. Private Eddie Slovic was shot for desertion in France in January 1945. The only American soldier executed for desertion since the Civil War.
2: Wow.
1: So, it is rare for there to be a military execution in this country. And I think people have forgotten that you could be executed for desertion even, and that was a thing. You never even, that doesn't really even come up anymore in our consciousness.
2: No, I think it's the right decision. I think it makes a lot of sense. Let me circle back for a moment, Buck, to, we were talking about Alito, and I wanted to have them pull this clip because I do think the biggest stake of a midterm is the Supreme Court. And that means having control of the Senate to be able to get judicial nominations through. Alito said he thinks about retirement every term, but thinks he can still make a valuable contribution. I think Bucky was very close to stepping down at the end of this most recent Supreme Court term. Here is cut 26.
3: I thought about it, and
4: you
3: I
4: did. You considered
3: continue.
4: It.
3: I will continue. Well, it's a, something I think that somebody at my age has to think about every term. But I thought that I could still make a valuable contribution, which is why I became a justice and a judge in the first place. So that was basically it.
4: So you'll be kind of reconsidering this probably every year, rethinking it.
3: Yeah, I think I have to.
2: I mean, look, if you need motivation, the decisions of Supreme Court justices last way longer than a president. And so if you put somebody on this Supreme Court, if Trump does, somebody who's 45 or 50 years old, odds are they'll be there for the next 30 years. And that is a decision that is going to have way more lasting impact long term than most four-year presidencies will. And I think it's one of the things that Trump has most gotten correct. Now, President Trump would say, hey, a lot of the people that I have put on the Supreme Court have ruled in ways that I don't always like. By the way, every president thinks that on some level. But I do think that the appointments overall in total, that he's done a very, very good job with that. And I would like for Trump to be able to get another Supreme Court appointment before his tenure as president ends. If you think that's significant, then I would say, hey, this is reason alone why you need to be motivated to get out and vote. Because if Democrats take back control of the Senate, nothing is getting through the Senate for 2 years, including any potential Supreme Court justice. And it just puts more stakes on November 2028, which, by the way, Buck, we got 28 days until this midterm. The discussion surrounding what happens in the midterms is going to last a week.
1: Yep.
2: And then we're going to be straight into the next presidential cycle.
1: Yeah, we're going to be in very interesting times with all of that. I would just say on the Supreme Court discussion, you'll notice that the Ruth Bader Ginsburg cult has dropped off quite a bit. There really was a cult of RBG. It was bizarre. It was weird. There were RBG figurines being sold at stores in New York City, at like toy stores and stuff. And there were all these videos of her workouts and how fierce her workouts were. This was weird stuff because her workouts were that of like an elderly woman, you know, moving 0.5 pound weights. It was bizarre, which is fine, but like, I don't know why I'm watching videos of this. But she stayed in the game too long for the Democrats' liking, as we know. And that cost them, and cost them bigly, as Trump would say. So I will say this, even though at the beginning, I just wanted to give some voice, Clay, on the show to, I know what the frustration is out there, and I see it, and I understand that that is, I think everyone who's paying attention to the election understands what the primary issue is. I do think we're going to win the Senate. I just want to be clear. I'm not a doomer about this at all. I think Clay's already looking at me like, what are you doing?
2: I'm nervous. I'm nervous about the Senate. I mean, I think you have to be, just given where the battlegrounds are. They are on more offense than we are. Doesn't mean that it's all going to come to fruition for them. But look, I mean, you have to be honest. Look at where Trump is campaigning. He is mostly in red states. This is not a, we're taking the battle to them. Now, New Hampshire, Michigan, Minnesota, those are all places that are Democrat seats now, where I would love to think we could flip one or more of those seats. And if we do, we certainly are going to maintain the Senate. But much of the travel right now, Buck, it's Texas, it's Nebraska, it's Kansas, it's places where, frankly, we shouldn't be having to defend as Iowa as aggressively as we are.
1: That's all true. I was looking to you for all the optimism. Are you pushing this back into my court here? I was trying to be a little optimistic. I thought you'd meet me on this one, and instead, you're freaking me out, buddy.
2: I have got money down that, yeah, as you know, that we are going to retain the Senate. I'm confident still that Paxton is going to win in Texas. But I do think you have to look at the sum total of where the battlegrounds are. and say, if you're fighting on Democrat territory compared to if you're fighting on Republican territory, that kind of tells you where the trend lines are in general. And we have more close races that we need to win than they do to take back control of the Senate.
1: I'll tell you what I think right now on these. Should we do the predictions?
2: Well, it's 28 days out. I think that's it's a fair time.
1: I think that we win in Texas.
2: I agree.
1: And am I allowed to say what I think, by the way, without people getting mad at me that I'm voter suppressing or something? Okay.
2: Let's be clear on this. Every time we tell you what we think, nothing that we ever say on this program should change whether you go vote. So anybody out there, not only should you go vote,
1: people
2: you should take all your family members. You should take all your church friends. You should take all your bowling party friends. Anybody that you can get out to the polls, go. And you, especially listening right now, I would be disappointed if this audience doesn't have a 100% voting rate.
1: So I think we win the Senate, we lose the House. I think we win in Texas. Again, I'm just going to look at the races that are big and that matter and that are close. I think we win in Texas. I think we lose in Michigan. I think we win in Maine. I think we lose in North Carolina. I think we lose in Ohio. How am I doing here on these? I think we win in New Hampshire.
2: You got some upsets and things going in multiple different directions.
1: Yeah.
2: Like if we lose in Ohio and win in New Hampshire, I would be surprised by that. I think it tends to... Now, your argument on New Hampshire is actually, I think, a good one in that context where Sununu is basically just running a local New Hampshire campaign.
1: He's all about New Hampshire. I think he's been able to segment this off as it's just a New Hampshire contest, Clay. So that's why I put it a little bit separate from the national trend on this one. Ohio is worrisome right now. The governor's race and that Senate seat are worrisome right now for me. I have a lot of faith. I probably have too much faith in Susan Collins, but I've just always seen all the polls completely underestimate her strength to pull out a victory. And I know she's not a rock-ribbed Republican, but, you know, she's the best you're going to get in Maine. And she did vote for Kavanaugh. And there's some, you want her, not the Democrat, that is for sure. So, but I'm very confident still in Texas. The one that I'm feeling a little, maybe just today. And by the way, I reserve the right to change this before Election Day. The one that I feel like is really going to be disappointing as I just think that Michigan race is going to be very tough for us. I think it's going to be very
2: tough. Michigan is at least an offense race. If you lose where you're trying to go into the opponent's home court, home ground, that one is more understandable to me. But the fact that Iowa, the fact that Texas, the fact that Nebraska, Kansas, that entire
1: swath of
2: the country.
1: We're going to win in Iowa, we're going to win in Texas, and we're going to win in Nebraska.
2: If we win all those, I do not worry about those. Then I think we'll win in Ohio. Trump won Ohio by 11.7 points, right? If Ohio swings that much, that is incredibly dangerous for many different states. You know, the battleground states, Maine, North Carolina, New Hampshire, Michigan, states that are really close, I think is tougher. Georgia, let me just look right here directly into the camera for everybody watching on YouTube. Georgia, every other state in the South is rock-ribbed red.
1: Yeah, I know.
2: No worries. What are y'all doing? I don't get Georgia. Georgia's on my mind, and they're letting me down. 3 years ago tomorrow, Israeli citizens awoke to a nightmare. Thousands of Hamas terrorists brutally slaughtered 1,200 people, took 250 hostages before the day was done. For Israel, that's a big percentage of the population, akin to something like 40,000 U.S. residents losing their lives and around 10,000 more people being taken hostage. Events like this in Israel will never be forgotten. Here in America, the goal is the same, to never forget. That's why thousands of churches here are joining the Flags of Fellowship movement.

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9: Fairbanks area weather for the remainder of the day and into tomorrow. Continued cloudy skies, rain mixed with snow in there as well. An overnight low tonight around 30. Tomorrow, more of the same with a good chance of some snow, mainly before 10 a.m. A high tomorrow near 36.
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0: Welcome back in, Clay and Buck. We're rolling through the program. We got Senator Rick Scott of Florida is going to join us top of the next hour. And we're discussing 28 days until the midterms. And I'm telling you, the moment the midterms occur, a couple of days of discussion will happen about the midterms, and then we will be on to the 2028 election cycle. And you may think I'm crazy, but I am just telling you, people are ready to turn the page very quickly on what's going to happen in the midterms. And so it's going to be a few day storyline, and then we're going to be on to 2028. I will say again, I'm just going to keep hammering this. The Senate side matters a great deal, and having control of the Senate and being able to get all the judges seated and confirmed is probably the biggest power that is going to exist for the final 2 years of the Trump administration. But I don't have a lot of faith that Congress is going to do much of anything for 2 years. Buck, do you have any faith that any major outcome of a significant degree is going to happen in Congress?
1: No, we're going to have the most useless impeachment of Donald Trump since impeachment 2.0, which is what Democrats will do when they get the majority in the House, which everyone pretty much expects will happen.

0: And then the political story pretty much right away. I mean, there'll be a little bit of after action in November and December turns into holidays. Starting in 2027, Clay, it's election 28. Right. That's, we said this to you. This isn't a two-term presidency where it's, okay, we know who the presidential contender from one side is going to be. We're going to go right from midterm into the thick of the presidential contest and primaries. And that will be very interesting on both sides, quite honestly. You're going to have open primaries on both sides.
1: Historically, let me also tell you this. The Trump era, nobody's going to even remember what happens in the midterms. Yes. I'm talking about 20 years from now. And I think in the back of his mind, Trump gets it. He's going to go and he's going to campaign because he knows the significance of having control of Congress. But I think deep down, Trump knows that winning in 2024 made him a seismic historical figure, not just in the United States, but on the global stage. The greatest comeback in the history, maybe, of all leaders in the history of the world. I mean, it's one of the greatest comebacks ever, certainly in Democratic republics. And I think whatever happens in the midterm will be a blip, and then we will be on to the next. All right, when we come back, this is a crazy story. We got a couple of them, but I want to talk about the Sophie Cunningham story and what exactly is being done to her. We'll talk about it next.
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10: France is seeing its biggest student protests in decades, and the nation is struggling to respond. Harry Cole, the editor-at-large of The Sun, says the demonstrations have moved beyond student complaints about school conditions.
11: Yes, the French government are acknowledging there are legitimate concerns, but provocateurs and agitators are now getting involved.
10: The protests began in support of striking teachers at a suburban high school near Paris and has now become a national crisis with hundreds of schools forced to close and more than 5,000 taken into police custody. Students, teachers, and police alike have seen injuries. The original protest back on September 21st consisted of students joining their teachers to protest lack of staff and resources and ended when their demands were met. But student leader Manus Nadal says the protests spread quickly with an unprecedented number of schools now involved and France's education ministry now overwhelmed. California Governor Gavin Newsom is slamming President Trump after he suggested Iran could take out Los Angeles and San Diego with a nuclear weapon. Newsom called the president deranged and dangerous. He also says the silence from Vice President Vance and Secretary of State Marco Rubio is deafening. Trump made the comment during a political rally yesterday in Nebraska while defending his administration's military operations against Iran, despite rising costs for U.S. consumers. Trump said it's a, quote, small price to pay to keep the country safe, before adding that Tehran could destroy a city, adding, quote, let them take out Los Angeles, let them take out San Diego. Trump will be speaking today in Maryland as his midterm tour continues. The merger between Paramount and Warner Brothers Discovery has been finalized, Jennifer Bolsoni reports.
12: The new company is adopting the name Skydance. The $110 billion transaction expected to result in thousands of job cuts because there will be so many overlapping roles. The transaction cleared a major legal hurdle last week. That's when a federal judge approved a settlement resolving an antitrust challenge brought by California and 11 other states. I'm Jennifer Bolsoni.
10: I'm Chris Coraggio.
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15: 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We got this new thing. That was Napster. There were 27 billion transfers per month, song transfers.
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15: 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Spotify comes along. They changed the game. Pandora was still trying to be kind of like radio in a way. 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But these royalties, Tidal pays the most at 1.3 cents. Apple's 0.7, YouTube Music 0.7. Spotify pays 0.4 cents per stream, same as Amazon. And then Pandora's down to 0.1. 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

0: Welcome back in. Hour number three, Clay and Buck. We are rolling through the Tuesday edition of the program. We thank all of you out there who are hanging with us. Encourage you, as always, go subscribe on the podcast. And also go subscribe on the YouTube page where you can watch us live every single day for 3 hours. Around 150,000 of you have signed up for the Clay and Buck podcast page on video on YouTube. We are everywhere on social media. We thank you for following us everywhere. Couple of things off the top here, Buck, as we come into the third hour. The S&P 500, that is the collection of the 500 largest companies in the United States, has set a new all-time high today. That matters for those of you out there that have 401ks, which is a huge percentage of this audience. For those of you that are investing for your long-term financial security, and not that I'm the kind of person who likes to toot the horn of this show, not really the kind of person who wants to self-promote, just not me. But I will say, if you recall, back in April of 2025, it was not very long ago, Buck, the S&P 500 in the early days of Trump 2.0, it dropped all the way to 4,900-ish on the S&P 500. The S&P 500 is now up nearly 3,000 points since April of 2025. We don't get everything right on this program, but if you went back and listened to us in April of 2025, when everybody was losing their minds and all the experts were telling you that the American economy was going to enter a recession and that everything was going to fall apart, we said it felt like a really good buying opportunity. And if you make long-term decisions in the market and don't overreact, you will do better. Up 3,000 points, the S&P 500 is, just since April of last year. Again, the markets are near record highs. What are they telling you? The stock market looks 6 months, a year into advance. The overall economic conditions are good and getting better almost every day. Now, as we have talked about in this program, sometimes that does not translate yet. You may not feel it in your own personal life, but the trend lines are very good. And I am telling you, that come next year, you are going to start to see a lot of it and people are going to catch up with where the markets are today. That is my prediction. And certainly if you listened to us back in April of last year and just held on to your stocks when a lot of people were selling, or if you were smart enough, if you had money to put into the stock market, you've had one of the best 18 months runs, a little bit, but 17 months, whatever the math is, from April of last year to now that has ever existed in the modern stock market. Congratulations, new record highs. Okay, Buck, a couple of other things. You make fun of how much I care about this. I was reading all about it all morning.
1: The Paramount? Oh yeah, baby, Paramount time.
0: Paramount and Warner Brothers have now merged into a brand new company called Skydance. And I think that this is good. Yesterday we had Rob Riggle on, and we were talking about the new movie he's got coming out about Jimmy Stewart. And I think that you are going to see increasingly more and more of the positive angles associated with Hollywood getting more rational, as there are more and more rational, middle of the road, sane owners. I don't know David Ellison personally, never met him, to my knowledge, never had any interaction with him. But I have to tell you that he seems to be a far better owner of CNN than the Warner Brothers executives who had been running it. And I think you can look at CBS and say CBS News, while still flawed, is much saner under Barry Weiss than it was before. And so I think that is going to continue, and there are going to be significant consequences in a positive direction for media. And Buck, I'll come back to this because I know you have made this argument. I think you're 100% right. I think we've made this argument on the program. It is still underrated how much Elon Musk buying Twitter almost overnight changed the media ecosystem in this country for the better. Twitter is imperfect. X is imperfect. All media outlets run by individuals, no matter who they are imperfect. But my goodness, it is so much better now than it was when every time there was a crazy left-wing argument that they wanted to make trend, they would use it, use Twitter to help make it a reality. I don't think it's coincidental that basically BLM stopped existing when you had body cameras that everybody could see for all the shootings, but also when they stopped trending every time somebody got shot on Twitter and trying to turn it into something to divide and tear everybody down associated with it. So I do think that the continued fallout is significant of the decision that Elon Musk made.
2: I agree with all that. Are you going to talk about the lovely Sophie Cunningham now and the WNBA? I'm just trying to tee you up.
0: And some of
2: you
0: are
2: going to
0: say, there's no way that anybody cares about this. And then I'm going to tell you right now, the clip of the conversation that we are about to have will go mega viral on social media and everyone will watch it. And at some point, your kids and grandkids are going to start coming up to you because as our clips get more and more YouTube play, and they're going to say, wait, is that the Clay Travis and Buck Sexton that you listen to? Yes, because we are now resonating and echoing throughout the kid echo chamber of YouTube and young person echo chamber of YouTube. And let me play this for you. So Sophie Cunningham, for those of you who do not know, because I don't think we talked about it a great deal, one of the star players of the WNBA is a woman named Asia Wilson, I believe is her name. And she plays for the Las Vegas Aces. And she got mad because a player, a fan in the Indiana Fever crowd pointed at her and said, the foul is on you. You saw this video, right, Buck? And then she ran into the crowd, stood over the guy, and wagged her finger and berated him for having the gall to be rooting for the other team and to point at her when she committed a foul and say, hey, you screwed up, as fans throughout history have done.
2: It's kind of a Ron Artest moment, if you will. Going a little above and beyond.
0: There's a good callback. Malice at the Palace, for those of you in the Detroit area. Ron Artest got a beer thrown at him when he was laying on the scorer's table. And then the Malice at the Palace happened. Big brawl in Detroit. Okay, so I was with Ron Artest and the Hard Rock team, by the way, recently.
1: Really?
0: Met a world peace. I was with him at the big Hard Rock event down, I'll talk about Hard Rock.
2: To be fair, getting a beer thrown at you far more inflammatory, it's actually assault, than someone pointing a finger at you and saying, I think you committed the foul as a fan.
0: Which, I'm pretty sure that's... By the way, you did.
2: Right.
0: So accurately calling you out for having committed a foul. So Asia runs into the crowd and Sophie Cunningham has a reaction where she points out, look, if your goal is to have a lot of fans, sometimes fans are going to say nasty things to you. But, you know, Buck, this may shock some people, but people occasionally say pretty mean things about me and you on social media.
2: I know.
0: Everybody, it's not all puppies and rainbows out there.

0: air.
1: Sometimes here they say we're not handsome and not smart. And I just say that's so mean and hurtful.
0: Here is Sophie Cunningham, who is both handsome and smart, talking about how to fix the WNBA and the fact that a lot of her fellow players have to get over the fact that sometimes people might not like you when you're on the road. Listen.
2: If you're asking for all these fans to come and you have new fans who are real sports fans, and they come and do something that a sports fan would probably do if you're on the opposing team, like, and then we're going to go for them for just pointing, saying that you fouled. Like, grow up. I've heard the worst of the worst. It's part of it. It's part of it. Like, who cares? Who cares? Like, you should be grateful to be on this platform. You should be grateful to be playing basketball for a living and inspiring the next generation. Like, if you really want sports fans, then you're going to get sports fans. And that includes pointing. That includes getting yelled at. Probably be getting called names with all the praise and all the great things that come with it. You also got to look at the negative side.
0: Okay, Buck, she should be the WNBA commissioner. I think all of you out there listening to that say that sounds eminently reasonable. Here's the headline from the New York Times right now. If the Indiana Fever ever want to go back to being a basketball team, Sophie Cunningham has to go. Quote, Cunningham is too combustible, her takes too turbulent to be paired with Caitlin Clark. You just heard that crazy, controversial, combustible take of sometimes you have to deal with people saying mean things to you in the crowd and you should just take it. Also, really what's coming up here, Buck, is what's considered to be too combustible and too turbulent is the fact that she said men shouldn't be able to compete in women's sports. So they're saying now she has to be kicked off of the team because of her perspective.
3: It's interesting. I remember when the New York Times thought that Colin Kaepernick should be able to make a mockery of the United States while in the uniform of a professional football franchise, and that was free speech and great and fantastic. But Sophie Cunningham should be kicked off her team. I just want to make sure I have this right.
0: Yes.
3: Colin Kaepernick, great hero for free speech, wearing cops or pig socks and saying all the, you know, saying correct, that the combine is slavery and all this other stuff. That's fine. That's great for football, according to the left, the New York Times, and all the rest. Sophie Cunningham saying sometimes fans are going to get loud. Got to get her off that team. No free speech allowed. I'm glad we've established that. Also, how much of the resentment for her is, let's just be honest, the fact that she's pretty? I really asked that question in earnest. I think if she were, is dowdy looking a good way to put it? Frumpy? I think if she were frumpy.
0: I like both of those. Very thank old you. Man ways to describe women, but that's dowdy right. And frumpy.
3: Yeah.
0: If she were less, I don't think buxom is the right word.
3: No,
0: if she
3: no,
0: were
3: no.
0: less svelte.
3: Yeah, buxom is exciting. Dowdy is not.
0: No, but good. I'm saying, but Sophie Cunningham's body, So Sydney Sweeney, old man, you could say she is buxom, right?
3: Yeah, oh, for
0: I think
3: sure.
0: Sydney Sweeney would be svelte, athletic. Like, I'm trying to think of the old man
3: she
0: way
3: is
0: to describe her.
3: Svelte and buxom, which a lot of guys like.
0: That's a good combo.
3: And, you know, some guys are into that. And so, as in
0: svelte and buxom,
3: guys,
0: by the way, great name for a men's or a new lingerie company, right? Just go with total old school names in a new school look. It's not a bad, yeah, not a bad brand.
3: Yeah, the ladies could all dress like they're entertaining people in an old Western saloon, you know, playing at the piano. We could really make a thing of this, you know?
0: Oh, it's not bad.
3: Yeah. So here's what I have for you, though. I think that there really is a big part of this, that she has become a totem, I think, or a symbol of resentment, because there's a lot of the women in the WNBA in general do not get a whole lot of endorsements. They don't get a whole lot of eyeballs, and they don't get a whole lot of endorsement money. And part of this is that individual athletes, their appearance is taken in. It's just reality. Their appearance is a part of the package.
0: Yeah, oh, yeah.
3: And I think there's a tremendous, you know, there's a reason, and there's some extreme examples of this. Like when Anna Kournikova was making more money as the number, you know, 70 tennis player in the world than I think the number one tennis player when you added in endorsements. But it is true across the board. Jude Bellingham, for example, who played on the English national soccer team, is just considered like an international heartthrob. Guess what? He's also very, very good at soccer and football.
0: By the way, not the first. David Beckham kind of made a lot of money off being incredibly good looking.
3: This is just the marketplace. This is just the market. People can complain about this. I should be judged. No, you're in entertainment, actually. Sports is inherently, I'm not going to get into this with Clay. Sports is inherently not really worth anything other than the fact that it is good for the people doing it physically and, you know, they can grow from it. And for the external people, it's entertainment. Okay. It doesn't really matter beyond that. The market gets to speak with how many people want to watch this and how many people care about this. But, you know, they're not curing cancer by throwing the football down the field. We all know that. Ergo, these women in the WNBA, I think, have a tremendous amount of resentment about the fact that they are not cultural icons. They think that they're, you know, the top of their sport and there should be more celebration of them. And then they see Sophie Cunningham, who gets an outsized, I don't know how good she is at basketball, to be honest with you. I don't know. Is she considered pretty good? She gets an outsized amount of attention because she is pretty. And I think that then is why she is a target. She also says just rational things that are considered right wing. She's not right wing, I think, but she says rational things. But because she's pretty and says rational things, she is a target for them of all the resentment that's built up within the WNBA.
0: Yes, that's all accurate. And the fact that she should be fired for saying men shouldn't be able to play on women's basketball teams or any sports in general is actually indicative, I think, of the disconnect. I've seen this happen so many times. It's important for you guys to recognize it, too. Labeling someone as too controversial to believe something is not just about trying to extract a consequence for that individual. It's about trying to keep others from saying anything similar. It is a conflict. 80% of Americans don't think that men should be able to compete in women's sports. The controversial opinion is that they should. But note how they create the idea that her opinion, which the vast majority of the American public agrees with, is the unacceptable one and what they're trying to do here. 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

0: We have a very quick turnaround here, Clay. So I'll just say we got Senator Rick Scott of my home state of Florida joining us here in just a few minutes. And we're going to talk about, of course, the elections, but also, Clay, the Save Sports Act.
1: Protect, right? College Sports Act. Very close. There was a Save Sports Act as well. But yes, what's going to happen in Florida? And for those of you out there that are Florida State fans and Miami fans, there is a little bit of drama that I think Senator Rick Scott is going to reference about what conference they may want to play in going forward. And you're either going to hear that and your ears are going to perk up and you're going to say, oh, this is something really interesting. By the way, it also involves North Carolina and Clemson. Or you're going to hear that and you're going to say, I have zero knowledge whatsoever of which Clay is discussing, in which case I do think you may find this intriguing when we come back.
0: I am on the edge of my seat when it comes to college football conferences. You had me at hello. All right.
1: Great line.
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5: Anchorage Assembly is set to meet today with a number of municipal issues on agenda, including appointments and land use matters involving heritage land bank properties. City leaders are expected to discuss several development and planning items impacting future growth in Alaska's largest city. Anchorage has also been affected by temporary aviation restrictions tied to Vice President J.D. Vance's visit to Alaska. Flight limitations covering both Anchorage and Fairbanks have required some pilots and operators to adjust schedules this week. In health news, clinics in Anchorage, Fairbanks, and Juneau have joined a federal Medicaid program requiring around-the-clock crisis care services, including treatment for patients who may not have the ability to pay. Officials say the move is designed to improve access to emergency behavioral health services statewide. Meanwhile, today is Election Day in the Fairbanks North Star Borough. Voters are deciding on three citizen initiatives. I'm Monica Nelson.
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8: Mary Peltola's already been to Washington and was already rejected by Alaskans for having voted with Biden 95% of the time. Higher taxes, amnesty for illegals. Peltola even co-sponsored a bill putting biological men in women's shelters. When it mattered most, Peltola sided with D.C. liberals to sell out Alaska. Then she cashed in, raking in $340,000 at a D.C. lobbying firm. Took $80,000 more from a dark money group bankrolled by lower 48 liberal billionaires. Their agenda? Banning guns and shutting down Alaska oil and gas. Mary Peltola works for liberals, not Alaska. In the Senate, she'd be a rubber stamp for Chuck Schumer and a radical liberal agenda. Alaska, time to reject Mary Peltola again. SLF PAC is responsible for the content of this advertising, paid for by SLF PAC, not authorized by any candidate or candidate's committee. www.slfpac.org.
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12: Fairbanks area weather for the remainder of the day and into tomorrow. Continued cloudy skies, rain mixed with snow in there as well. An overnight low tonight around 30. Tomorrow, more of the same with a good chance of some snow, mainly before 10 a.m. A high tomorrow near 36.
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14: 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That you see me learning, growing, and doing my best. And that is enough.
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0: Welcome back in, Clay and Buck, joined now by Florida Senator Rick Scott. We're going to get into a bunch of topics with him, but given the fact that it is 28 days until the midterm, Senator, I'm sure you are seeing all sorts of data out there. Let's start with what you are seeing in Florida. Buck is a Floridian. I spend a decent amount of time in Florida. We are both behind Byron Donalds and Ashley Moody. Are you comfortable in both of their races with what you are seeing? What should our audience know? And given that you now have a new map for the congressional races as well, how are those looking? Take us into the Sunshine State. Give us your view as we sit 28 days out.
1: Well, let's look at what's changed in the last 16 years. When I ran for governor back in 2010, having run for office before, there were 568,000 more registered Democrats and Republicans. And now we have 1.5 million more registered Republicans. And so we're going to have big wins. Now, can we win everything? I hope so. But Byron Donalds is running a great race. He's a great candidate. He's raised the money. So he's going to win. Ashley Moody is in the exact same similar position. Now, we have some new congressional districts that we have a shot at winning. And so if our candidates, you know, get their message out and have their money, I think we have a chance to pick up additional Republican seats in Florida. But it's going to be a fight because some of them are running against incumbents, all incumbents, Republican or Democrat, are actually hard to beat. But I think we're going to pick up some additional Republican seats and hopefully help us keep a majority in the House.
2: Thank you, Senator, for being here with us. Clay asked you the election question, which means I get to ask you. But this is fun because I get to play the role of student, Clay. I don't know what is going on here. And in a sense, it transitions well. Can you explain to somebody who doesn't know much about this what the, and Clay, the proper name is the Save College Sports Act?
0: Protect Sports Act. Yeah. You voted against it, Senator. Why did you vote against it?
1: Well, first off, we know that college sports is chaos, right? And we know that we've got to fix some things. We need to deal with eligibility. We need to deal with transfers. We need to deal with athletics pay, how much schools can allocate. There's some good things that we ought to be dealing with. And there are a lot of those things in this bill. But here's what I don't appreciate in the bill. All right, I am a fiscal conservative. Inflation is way too high. The cost of living is way too high. We have $40.2 trillion of the debt. Why in a college sports bill are we giving schools about $200 million. I don't get it. Nobody can explain why, but we're doing that. That's number one. Why in this bill are we so prescriptive about when you can hire a coach? Why is that the purview of Congress? And by the way, once this passes, we're not going to get it fixed. And then the most important thing to me is if a school wants to change conferences, why do they have to become independent for a certain period of time? You take FSU or University of Miami, if they want to change conference or anybody, right? It's devastating to their program if they have to become independent. The only school that can do well as independent, as we know, is Notre Dame. And so it forces these schools to be stuck in the exact same conference. We should let these conferences change as they want to change. Congress shouldn't be the one deciding that. So I'm optimistic. I'm talking to my House colleagues. I'm talking to leadership in the House. I think these things are going to get fixed in the House. When they pass the bill, it'll be a bill I can support in the Senate.
0: Okay, this is interesting because there are four schools. You referenced, obviously, you represent the state of Florida, Florida State and Miami. And this is where I used to love and obsess over this, the conference realignment. Clemson and North Carolina are also, that's one South Carolina school and a North Carolina school, objecting to the idea that you might have to go independent before you would join a new conference. Do you think personally, Senator, that FSU or Miami, I want to ask you about Clemson and UNC because they're not technically your constituent universities. Do you think that FSU and or Miami would be better off in the Big Ten or the SEC than they are in the ACC? Because that's really, for people out there who are not paying attention, that's really the question at essence here, right? The idea that FSU and Miami might have a better path, a more successful athletic future in either the Big Ten or the SEC. Do you think that? Do you wish that they were able to join one of those conferences?
1: I don't know, but I don't think Congress should be deciding that. I think the schools ought to be deciding that. There's no purview that we should be deciding where people, what conference they should pick. These schools are smart. And if they, and by the way, they can figure this out. They don't need Congress to figure this out. I mean, the thing about it, I mean, we are sitting here, we don't pass an election bill, we don't pass a budget, but we know exactly what conferences people need to be in. So I don't know where FSU should be. I mean, I hope they win. Like, I hope every Florida team wins the national championship. But what I do know is, why am I going to decide what conference they should be in?
0: Now, this is going to the House. You suggested, I don't know if you talked with Speaker Mike Johnson, who you've had conversations with. But if it goes to the House, there is the possibility that this particular provision could be amended. And if it were, you might be more likely than to support it when it comes back through.
1: Absolutely. We all know there's chaos in college sports. We all know that we ought to fix these things, right? But some of these things, why are we spending the money? Why does the college sports bill spend $200 million? It makes no sense to me. Why are we deciding about when you can hire a coach? Why? That's not the chaos in college sports right now. The chaos in college sports is eligibility, transfers, and athletic pay, things like that. That's what we ought to be dealing with. So I actually think it's going to get fixed, and it'll be a bill that I can support.
0: Okay, I appreciate all this. I'm fascinated by it. Let's go back into, I asked you about Florida. You are plugged in nationwide right now with what's going on in the Senate. Buck and I are extremely focused on this. We're 28 days out. Where do you see the map? Where are you optimistic? Where are the opportunities for Republicans? What do you see? You get all the latest data. You sure. guys get regularly updated. 53-47 advantage right now. Where are we 28 days out?
1: Well, just remember, historically, the polls in all my races have been off by 7 points. Always in the wrong way, right? So first off, you can't trust the polls. The polls are all, it's all gained. But here's where I think we have some pickup opportunities. And then here's the races that are harder. I think we'll win, but they're harder. We have a pickup opportunity in New Hampshire. We for sure have a pickup opportunity in Michigan. I think the harder ones to defend, Dan Sullivan, all right? Dan Sullivan in Alaska and John Houston in Ohio. Susan Collins, but Susan always wins. I mean, she represents Maine. I think it's always hard to be the sitting governor. So North Carolina is a little bit harder, but Whatley's a hardworking candidate. I think he has every reason to believe he can pull this off. I mean, the issue you have is we've got to keep the resources in, and we've got to make it clear what the difference are. The Democrats have actually all become socialists. That means it sounds good. Free sounds really good, but it's nothing's free except they're going to take away your freedom and all your rights. We got to explain, what are we going to do? How are we going to balance a budget, get inflation under control, get the cost of living down, get out of your life, reduce regulation, and help you get a better paying job? That's what we ought to be talking about every day. I think if we do, I think we'll have the House and the Senate, and then, of course, we'll have the White House for at least the next 2 years. And I think if Trump continues the path he's going down, I think we'll win in 28.
0: Are you optimistic on that sort of run? Texas, Iowa, Nebraska, Kansas, those are places that Trump is campaigning now.
1: I don't think Texas is going to elect crazy Democrat. Ashley Hinton's a great candidate in Iowa. I think she's going to win there. Roger Marshall, Kansas has not elected a Democrat, I think, since the 1930s or something. I don't know, some long time. And Roger Marshall's working hard. So I think we're going to win. They're hard. I mean, they're races. All my races were hard until my last one. So it's hard. And midterms are hard. I'm the only Republican that won in a swing state in 18. It's hard. You got to work your butt off to win. But I think we'll keep a majority. And actually, we could increase it if we have some luck.
0: Good stuff as always. Senator Rick Scott with us here, sir. Appreciate you. Let us know how we can help out in the next 28 days.
1: All right. Have a great day. Bye-bye.
0: For sure. 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
5: 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Dan Sullivan keeps working for himself, and it costs Alaska way too much.
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11: Fairbanks area weather for the remainder of the day and into tomorrow. Continued cloudy skies, rain mixed with snow in there as well. An overnight low tonight around 30. Tomorrow, more of the same with a good chance of some snow, mainly before 10 a.m. A high tomorrow near 36.
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Welcome back in. You just heard us talking with Senator Rick Scott. He happens to be in the state of Florida, where you get the Hard Rock Bet app, which is the only legal sports betting app in the entire state of Florida. Buck's got it. I've got it because I'm in Tennessee where they are legal. Last night we won on the Monday Night Football win. We've been stacking together some pretty good wins here. You right now can bet $5. And if you are a new subscriber, new sign up, you get $500 in no sweat bets. 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That is hardrock.bet/clay. And if you're in that app, Buck, you will frequently see yours truly with my favorite picks where you get bonus odds based on playing along with me. You can bet against me too, but you should go with me.

0: And one of the shows that we have, they have an entire index, which is basically taking the opposite of my picks. And thankfully, of the last few weeks, they have been losing money. But if I'm wrong, then they make money. And so, yeah, the inverse Kramer, I think it is called, where they basically say Jim Cramer is wrong about everything on CNBC. And if you just trade the opposite of his advice, there have been a great deal.
1: Can we
0: of
1: do this? Because this was a bit of a shock yesterday during the show. We'll go to this point made by unidentified podcast listener from Texas, Canyon Lake, Texas. This is E. Hit that E talk back.
2: Rob Riggle mentioned True Romance. That is indeed my favorite movie of all time as well. Written by Quentin Tarantino. Not directed by Quentin, but written by Quentin Tarantino. First 10 minutes is all romance. The next remaining of the movie is all action and shooting. It's an amazing movie. Check it out. Amazing
1: that cast is, too. I'm going to say something, unidentified podcast listener. I think you and Rob Riggle might be the only people on planet Earth for whom True Romance is their all-time favorite movie. Number one all-time favorite movie.
0: That was an off-the-reservation pick by Rob Riggle. Was really good yesterday. A lot of you enjoyed that conversation. And I'm actually intrigued to see that new Jimmy Stewart movie that he made. And I will tell you this, Buck. We have got a big audience in L.A. I am blown away now by the number of people I meet who say, hey, I'm a registered Democrat because I do movies. I'm an actor. I'm an actress. I'm a producer. I love you and Buck, and I listen every day.
1: Oh, wow.
0: Every time I am out now, it feels like in the L.A. area, somebody else comes up, and it's like they feel compelled to whisper it. They kind of come up, and they're like, hey, I agree with everything you guys say, but I got to get movies made. So I think what you're going to start to see is more and more of those actors and actresses, and I'm not giving their politics away, but I think there's just an understanding that this audience is huge and more of them want to come on and promote their movies when they think they are movies and shows that are being made that you guys will be responsive to. So I think that's going to be something cool to pay attention to. And some of you may roll your eyes at it, but I do think it's a sign of a culture of common sense starting to take over in Hollywood. And I think the Paramount Warner Brothers merger is a big part of that too. And we mentioned this a little bit, Buck, but the guy getting canceled for tweets that he sent when he was 15 years old, he now has retained a lawyer. They are threatening to sue the Portland Trailblazers. I think the Trailblazers have been surprised by how much pushback there now is on this idea that you're going to get canceled if you shared a tweet or wrote something when you were 15 years old. I think that we're starting to win some of these culture battles, and I am cautiously optimistic based on that.
1: I could see a normal person being on that, or normal people being on that jury and saying, I think the Portland Trailblazers should write that guy a seven-figure check. I obviously would say yes. I'm totally on board for that.
0: Now, it's Portland. I think that's the challenge he gets into.
1: It is a challenge.
0: But for much of the nation, I think you're exactly right. I don't think it's coincidental. Remember Gina Carano from The Mandalorian that they fired for being too critical of social media commentary or whatever else? Disney cut her a huge check because she was going to go to trial. And I do think that this whole era we live in of, oh my goodness, 30 years ago on social media, or you know, it's like grow up. And the idea that we're going to investigate a 15-year-old social media post, I think the guys and gals who make that decision editorially, I think they should lose their jobs. Because what do you do? Like, that's such a weird thing to do, to say, oh, this guy just got, or gal just got a great job. Now let's go try to check and see everything that they've ever posted in history and take away that job. I think it just strikes so many Americans out there as being wrong. And, producer Ali is saying, yeah, we're getting pitched movies all the time now. Because guess what? This audience likes to watch movies. People like to laugh. People like to be entertained. I think we're going to get more and more of that going forward.
1: I agree. Van in Minnesota, G on the talkbacks. Hit it.
3: Clay, Hucka Buck. This is Van in Wisconsin. People need to back off. The economy's not great, but it's a whole lot better than it would be had we gone the other way during the last presidential election. things happen. It's whole.

0: A lot better than our grandchildren being nuked or having to bow down to Iran because they're threatening to nuke people.
1: Van has got like that Sam Elliott gravitas there. You know what I mean? I like his sort of gravelly Americana, you know? Van, you could do voiceover work, buddy. That was good.
2: Yes. Things are way better. We have record high stock market prices. Overall, the economy is picking up steam significantly, and I hope you guys didn't sell back in April 2025 when everybody tried to get you to do that. And we will be back tomorrow, and hopefully we will have even more optimism afoot. Thank you for spending your time with us, and we will talk with you. Same bat time, same bat channel tomorrow. Thanks.
3: Speaking truth and having fun. Clay Travis and Buck Sexton.
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12: Fairbanks area weather for the remainder of the day and into tomorrow. Continued cloudy skies, rain mixed with snow in there as well. An overnight low tonight around 30. Tomorrow, more of the same with a good chance of some snow, mainly before 10 a.m. A high tomorrow near 36.
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0: Welcome back to another episode of Eric Spitzer Off Duty. Today, I've got a special guest, myself, and I got a list of things to talk about. Actually, Tim and I are going to back and forth on a couple things, so it's just not a, you know, 30-minute monologue.
1: Okay, so I do I get the status of being the guest? Is that?
0: I guess technically, yeah. That's where we're at.
1: I not often that the guest runs the buttons and pushes the console, you know, pushes the buttons and does the sliders and everything. But okay, all right.
0: Well, I want to talk to you about a game changer discovery that I had. Game changer discovery. Bone marrow.
1: Okay.
0: Bone marrow.
1: I'm thinking medical. I'm thinking doctors. I'm thinking operations.
0: So check this out.
1: What?
0: I was at Costco recently. Yeah. When I was in Costco, they've got this. They've got this drink mix, and it's a bone marrow mix. Like it's like this. Basically, it's powdered bone marrow. And it's got like a beef, you know, it's beef flavor to it. Mm-hmm. You mix it in, you warm it up, like drink it in a teacup, and it gives you an automatic sense of well-being, and you're energized, and it's healthy for you and whatnot.
1: So we're consuming bone marrow.
0: Bone marrow, yeah.
1: So from what animals?
0: From beef.
1: From beef, okay, yes. All right, yeah.
0: So I got started on that, and then a friend of mine, Al Barrett, turned me onto this. He works over at the Santa Smokehouse here in town.
1: Okay.
0: And I don't know. I don't even know if I should be talking about this, but he hooked me up with some bones that he cut with the butcher's saw the long way.
1: Okay.
0: Okay. Opened them up, which got me started because then after this moose season, I started doing my own.
1: Uh-huh.
0: But anyway, so you take your moose bones. And what I'm saying is when you're butchering your moose bones from this moose season, hopefully you haven't thrown them away yet or given them to the dog or something like that. But you take them, put them on a butcher saw, like, you know, the bandsaw, the butcher
1: sure,
0: saw.
1: Sure, yeah.
0: And you cut those bones the long way.
1: Not across them, but you're running the length.
0: Length of the bone. Mm-hmm. So it splits in two and you have two equal sides.
1: Yeah.
0: And you take them, you face them, you put them face up. Just take a little bit of minced garlic, put some minced garlic on there, put them on a tray or on a screen thing or whatever, put it into your smoker. I suppose you could do it on a grill too, but I like that smoky flavor of like a Traeger or a Green Mountain Grill.
1: Sure,
0: whatever.
1: Yeah.
0: You smoke those bones with the bone marrow inside there. And what happens is, I'm not going to, you know, tell you how, you know, it's up to you how you want to do that, but I start it low and slow. And gradually increase the heat until I'm ready. And then I pull them off at about like, I think like 350 or 375 or so.
1: Yeah.
0: But when you pull those off, that you pull that bone marrow out of there, you take it, you scoop it out with a spoon. It comes out of there like king crab comes out of a king crab shell, you know?
1: Really?
0: Yeah, it just comes out. I mean, you can scoop it like one big piece all the way down the length of the bone with like a little, like a spoon. Okay. And then take that, you can mix it up. You can eat it however you want.
1: Yeah.
0: But what I recommend is take like a little piece of toast or something like that, or like a bagel.
1: So you're going to spread it. Yeah, you're going to use it like a spread.
0: Use it like a spread. It spreads like butter.
1: Really?
0: And I'm telling you right now, you got to watch because you could eat too much. It's very rich. Like, do you ever have too much?
1: I was going to ask you what this tastes like. Yeah.
0: It tastes like combination between like butter or like king crab and butter. Mm-hmm. Not fishy, not like seafood or anything like that, but you know how like king crab has a very rich flavor to it?
1: Yeah.
0: It is amazing. I'm sitting here describing this. My mouth is watering thinking about it. I have some at home. You can warm it up after the fact and spread it. And you want to talk about a feeling of like, and did you ever have fish strips like king salmon fish strips were like super oily and you just eat one and then you just have this like you feel like you're super powered, energized, like, you know, Popeye with the spinach, you know. What I mean?
1: Yes,
0: you know. So but you could eat too much. It's possible to eat too much. You could get yourself not sick, but it's almost like if you ate too much king crab, it's too rich.
1: So, okay, all right. So it's going to play with your stomach and it's going to make you queasy because it is too rich.
0: Well, don't know if it's queasy as so much as it is like, oh, I overdid it. You know what I mean?
1: Okay,
0: like,
1: okay.
0: Whoa, you know, following I, you. I over-revved there. It's so good. That's what happens. You like just keep eating it.
1: Now, why? You know, I've lived here 40 years. Nobody knows about this. I mean, nobody. I never hear anybody talk about
0: this. Well, Albert, I know about it.
1: Well, okay, but everybody throws the bones out.
0: I know.
1: You know, they're cutting aside a, you know, whatever. You know, we're going to quarter this moose, and you never hear anything about the bones. The bones get thrown out.
0: Don't waste those bones.
1: Uh huh.
0: Don't waste those bones. Like, I don't know. I think we've talked about this. I don't know if you know. I'm a bone hunter. Like I go out and
1: amateur archaeologist.
0: Well,
1: I'll call it,
0: paleontologist, I think.
1: Indiana Jones.
0: Well, archaeologists looking at human remains and human bones and human civilizations.
1: Oh, okay.
0: Like, I'm looking at like Ice Age stuff.
1: Okay, all right.
0: So, in some instances, I'll go into these caves and I'll dig down into the floor of the cave where you can see there's burn marks on the ceiling and stuff from these, you know, where ancient peoples lived.
1: Yeah,
0: like off. I'm not going to say specifically where, but I got some locations.
1: You got your locations, okay.
0: I got my locations, and I'm digging around, and I'll find different teeth, you know, different animals' teeth and things like that. Sometimes I'll find jaw bones. But the most common thing that I find is bones, long bones, that are broken open.
1: Mm-hmm.
0: They've been broken open, and they've been cooked.
1: Because they were going after the marrow.
0: That is what ancient people were doing. They were eating the marrow out of the bones.
1: This is some lost knowledge that you are only gaining back now.
0: Yeah. Now,
1: cool.
0: And the thing is, the reason why they're going after that is it's the most nutritious part of the animal. Yeah, eating, you know, the getting protein from the flesh of an animal, absolutely critical. You know, it's important.
1: Mm-hmm. Yeah.
0: But it's like the bone marrow was the caviar, so to speak, of ancient...
1: The delicacy. Yeah, the dessert, maybe.
0: Yeah, I don't think they had bread that they were smearing it on or anything like that. But they were like, what they would do is they would cook the bones. They put the bone right on the fire.
1: Okay.
0: And then after you have it on the fire, it cracks much easier.
1: Oh, and then crack it open.
0: Crack it open and then just...
1: Kind of the way we do with crab legs, too.
0: Yeah.
1: Okay,
0: Much that way.
1: Wow.
0: But if you do this, I want to caution you against if you want to give the bones to your dogs after the fact. I would not recommend doing that because a cooked bone, when dogs chew on bones,
1: it shatters pretty easily.
0: It shatters easily. You're going to get shards and things in their throat, and it's going
1: to be dangerous.
0: A digestive problem, and
1: you know. Okay, so I'm making the crab connection, and I'm thinking we would boil crabs.
0: Mm-hmm.
1: What would happen if you boiled a moose bone?
0: Oh, yeah, you could do that. And in fact, man, you get me. This is my hot topic. I am somewhat of a foodie. People make bone broth soup.
1: Yeah, yeah.
0: Or just bone broth, so to speak.
1: Mm-hmm.
0: And they'll, back in the days when we were more, how can I say?
1: Resourceful,
0: yeah. People would take chicken, take all the meat off the chicken, and then, you know, grandmother would cook down the chicken bones.
1: Yeah, we didn't waste as much. No, we used everything. Yeah.
0: Indeed. So there's a bone broth. You can make bone broth. You can make soup out of it. But the smoked bone marrow, especially since, like I said, it's coming out of moose season right now.
1: Mm-hmm.
0: If you got those moose bones up there, they're aging. I don't mean, you have your moose meat there, it's aging, and you're pulling bones out of them. Man, do not throw those bones away. All you need is a good butcher saw or a bandsaw, for that matter. And
1: wow. There you are. So, all right, if you're out there caribou hunting, moose hunting, whatever.
0: Especially moose hunting, because with the moose bones, they got such mass to them.
1: Okay, yeah. Caribou is much lighter,
0: You know, but I mean, I imagine it would still work.
1: Yeah.
0: What I want to try is bison. The next bison I get into, I want to do try some bison bones.
1: Is there a bison season?
0: Yeah.
1: I'm not aware of that.
0: Yeah, you have to put in for the...
1: It's a much smaller deal because, well, there aren't that many bison. I mean, how many...
0: Well, they got Copper Center and they got out here in Delta. And then if you go out... I'm not trying to be a advertisement for them. But there's a certain farm out there in Delta Junction that you pay X number amount, they go out and get yourself a bison.
2: Oh, wow. Okay, cool. You know, yeah.
0: Like rather than a side of beef, they're not all stuck full of hormones and antibiotics and all that.
2: Right.
0: Imagine.
2: Wow.
0: And I know there's a bison herd down at Kodiak as well.
2: I'm just intrigued because I've been listening to people telling hunting stories forever. Mm-hmm. I never hear anybody talk about Merrill. I just don't hear that.
0: Well, I'll tell you this right now. Mm-hmm. If you go ahead and try this and you're not completely satisfied, I offer a complete money-back guarantee. if you try this, you'll throw
2: in a bag of peanuts, too.
0: I'm serious. If you try this and you're not completely satisfied, I don't know what's wrong with you, because this is so good.
2: All right.
0: And if I could just express to you the amount it's like rejuvenates you.
2: Yeah. And if you've got an expensive radio, you can actually smell it right now. But you have to have a high-priced radio to be able to smell it. It doesn't work on a cheap dashboard radio.
0: That's what I should have done. I should have brought some in.
2: Well, why didn't you?
0: I will bring some in.
2: Okay, all right. Okay, very good. I know you had bullet points. Before we got going, you had like four different bullet points. We're already we're not halfway through the show, but we're into it deep. And I know you have other topics.
0: Well, one of my other things was total game changer.
2: Uh-huh.
0: Cube steaks.
2: Okay.
0: Okay, for most of my adult life, if I shoot wild game, it's going to be, you know, summer sausage, it's going to be hot dogs, it's going to be like a whole lot. I was treating a lot of the moose like I do the front shoulders. Like front shoulders, not a lot of really great steaks there. You could, but it's basically burger and things like that.
2: Yeah.
0: Well, you get into that hindquarter on a moose and you got some big roasts. And if you want to take those roasts and kind of pull it apart, dismantle those muscle groups back in there, they make real nice steaks.
2: Okay.
0: Problem is with moose meat is that there's no marbling there. There's no fat in.
2: Right,
0: It's just muscle, man. These are like athletes, you know, whereas beef, cows, steer.
2: I mean, you're going to get more flavor there.
0: They get more flavor.
2: Yeah.
0: So I wasn't doing a whole lot of steaks. I'd do some roasts and things like that. Well, I went and I'll just cut right to the chase. I learned about cube steaks.
2: Mm-hmm.
0: You ever have a cube steak? Cube steak?
2: I don't know if I have.
0: Okay, so a cube steak, what you do you get this attachment that goes onto your meat grinder. Now, I got one of these LEMs. I'm not saying they're the greatest in the world, but they work. You got this meat grinder, and there's an attachment that goes to the meat grinder, and it's for a cuber. Or you could change some of the parts inside there, the cutting blades, and it'll put it into jerky strips.
2: So you can take a steak,
0: put it in there, like you're kind of putting it in like you would into a paper shredder.
2: Yeah, like you're shredding paper, okay.
0: Right.
2: Okay, yeah.
0: So if you have the thing in there where it does the jerky strips, you put it into the thing and you got a whole, there you are, a bunch of jerky strips.
2: Wow.
0: Ready to go. Okay, all you gotta do is marinate them and
2: you gotta dry them out a while.
0: Put them in a dehydrator, whatever you got going on. That's great right there. I mean, there's nothing wrong with that at all. I mean, I love the jerky strips, and it cuts them into like, I don't know, 3/8 thick or something like that.
2: That's pretty thick for jerky.
0: Well, but by the time you dehydrate it.
2: Okay, yeah, I get you. Yeah.
0: You have to start big and then
2: ends
0: up small.
2: Yep.
0: So the cuber, I hear about this cuber thing. I'll try the cube thing, whatever. And what you do is with the cuber, you take that same, one of those same steaks, and you put it down there just like you would paper into a paper shredder. And it like makes cuts a bunch of lines into it.
2: Mm-hmm.
0: And then you take that steak and then turn it 90 degrees and then you put it in the other way.
2: So it makes
0: a bunch of other lines in it this way. So it's basically looks like little.
2: It's like a checkerboard.
0: Yeah, like a checkerboard. Like
2: a
0: checkerboard design there in your steak. Well, like I said, I wasn't really keen on moose steaks because there's not a lot of marbling there and they can come out a little tough or some people would say dry, depending on maybe you're overcooking them. Anyway, these cube steaks, when you do the cube steak and you put some seasoning on this cube steak or some marinade on it, there's all these little cuts into the steak.
2: That's going to absorb it.
0: Absorbs the flavor of whatever you're putting onto it. Maybe, I don't know, whatever you're going to do, like, you know, Denali, whatever, spices or Kodiak Cajun, whatever. So, or just salt and pepper, whatever. But that it soaks in there. It draws it into the meat if you're doing a marinade.
2: Mm-hmm.
0: And then what I'll do is I'll take that cube steak, and then you mix up, like, you know, if you're breading something, you mix up a bunch of eggs, some milk, and then you're going to go ahead and put it in the eggs and milk that you mixed up, put it in some flour or Bisquick.
2: Oh, really? Bisquick?
0: Yeah, I'll mix some Bisquick in there, and it'll make kind of like a breakfast-type flavor to the mousse steak. And basically, what you're going to do is then you just put it on your Blackstone grill, which is, I mean, you could do it in a cast iron pan or whatever. Blackstone grill, another game changer. Absolute game changer. If you don't have a Blackstone grill, find me somewhere, and I'm going to speak to you about all the benefits of a Blackstone grill, because I don't know about how things go at your house, but like when I'm cooking, when Dad's cooking, it's outside. It's either on it's either on the smoker, or it's on the Blackstone grill. And the beauty of that Blackstone grill is how good it cleans up. You can cook stuff, a lot of stuff fast. And you're not, like I said, you're not stinking up the house, making it smell like moose or whatever you're doing, or blackened Copper River Reds.
2: Right, right. Okay.
0: Anyway, I digress. So these cube steaks are so good. You have all your herbs, your spices, your...
2: I just stop long enough. If you don't have this machine to put it through, I'm thinking, lay it out flat and just run a knife through it. Aren't you going to get the same effect that way?
0: I suppose you could get a similar effect like that, or you could put like a meat tenderizer on it.
2: Okay,
0: You know, like hammer it with the meat tenderizer.
2: Sure.
0: I don't mean the powdered stuff. I mean the actual meat tenderizer. It looks like a hammer.
2: The hammer, yep.
0: Yeah. But basically what you're doing is you are making like a chicken fried steak on your Blackstone grill or on your in your cast iron pan or whatever. Absolute game changer. This year's moose hindquarters are now cube steaks.
2: This is the way to do it.
0: This is it. And here's the crazy part about it. I'll put about, I don't know, 8 or 10 of these steaks into a big vacuum sealed bag, put them in the freezer. Now, we don't eat that many in my family. I got 4 people in the family. But here's what happens. So you make that steak and you cook more than you need. Then the next day for breakfast, guess what? There's your, if you do the Bisquick version, you got your Bisquick chicken fried steak. Put that in the microwave, just warm it up a little bit, and put yourself a sunny side up egg on top of that.
2: Oh, that's breakfast.
0: Breakfast, steak and eggs.
2: Oh, that sounds
0: total
2: good.
0: Total game changer.
2: Dang.
0: I'm sitting here talking to you and my mouth is literally watering just thinking about this.
2: Wow. So is this something new you've learned, or have you been doing this a while?
0: I just learned this. Okay. I just learned this like within the last 2 years.
2: Okay, yeah.
0: And it's absolutely changed the way I look at moose. Because, like I said before, in the past, moose used to be, all right, well, you know, it's like roasts, it's summer sausage, it's hunter steak.
2: Well, you just don't get the flavor out of it that you get out of beef. I mean, I it sounds like you probably do by the time you're done cubing it like this.
0: Yeah, and putting the right, you know, putting the appropriate seasonings on there and whatnot. But it's just, I think that, and I almost want to keep this as a secret because
2: it's a little late. I think we left the gate open and the horses are out.
0: I got to tell you, sometimes you want to keep your secret to yourself and like, I don't want everybody out there doing this. But what's beautiful about moose meat is no hormones, no antibiotics and shot up with all kinds of stuff that's going into our food system, which I have strong opinions about.
2: Well, and you hear that apparently we're going to start buying, I guess the beef in our grocery stores is going to start coming from other countries now, too.
0: Yeah, see.
2: So I don't know about that.
0: I don't.
2: Yeah.
0: You know, I think I've talked about this enough that you should reasonably know that food security is important to me. And I think if everybody in Alaska is eating moose meat, then we're going to have a moose shortage. So I don't want that. But I have to tell you, these darn swamp donkeys are delicious.
2: I have never heard that. What? Swamp donkey?
0: Yeah.
2: I love that.
0: Yeah, it's great.
2: But I've been here 40 years. I've never heard anybody say, I've heard dumpster chickens. Ravens are dumpster chickens.
0: Oh, yeah.
2: I've never heard swamp donkey. I love that.
0: Yeah, swamp donkey.
2: I'm adding that to my vocabulary going forward. Swamp donkeys. I love it.
0: Yeah, the old swamp donkey season come up. But yeah, and I'll tell you another thing that a lot of people let go to waste is that rib meat, moose rib meat.
2: Mm-hmm.
0: Oh, you want to, yeah. We have time.
2: Yeah, we're 20 minutes in. We got another 7 minutes to go.
0: So then let's talk about moose meat, canned moose meat, like in a pressure cooker. Did you ever have that?
2: I've never heard anybody doing that. Can it?
0: Yes. Like in a mason jar, not a can.
2: Oh, I'm thinking canned salmon is what I'm thinking of. No, we're not doing that.
0: I mean, you could. You could do it, but not reason because the cans aren't big enough. But what I'll do is you take the, what do you call them, like the 1 pint jars.
2: Hard to get a swamp donkey inside of that.
0: Well, what you do is the meat that most people, I mean, you're not supposed to be discarding this, but a lot of people are just like, oh, they'll just put it into the burger or whatever. Mm-hmm. The shanks.
2: Okay.
0: You know, the moose shank. Like
2: off the legs.
0: Off the leg here, the lower leg. That meat is often really tough and got some sinewy. It's kind of sinewy.
2: Okay, yeah.
0: And a lot of people don't get real thrilled about that meat. Well, you take those shanks and that rib meat. You take them, cut them up into little, like, small pieces, you know, like one inch by inch. Yeah.
2: Uh-huh.
0: You fill them into your mason jars, little 1 pint mason jars. And then you just put like a little bit of salt in there, a little bit of pepper to taste. Maybe you want to put some Worcestershire sauce in there or some kind of like a barbecue type flavor.
2: Mm-hmm.
0: A slice of onion down inside that.
2: Oh, okay.
0: And then you pressure cook it. And you can get, I think my pressure cooker does like 16 or 18 of these pint things at a time.
2: Okay.
0: And this is the meat that most people are like, you know, just put that into burger. Well, the rib meat is one of those meats that people will do that a lot with. Anyway, so I take the rib meat and I take the shank meat and I'll take some, you know, whatever, some cubes from the front shoulders and you put them into these jars, pressure cook them. And what under the pressure cooking, the pressure cooking process tenderizes the meat like you can't believe.
2: Does it?
0: And it's got the onion in there. It's got the little bit of salt in there.
2: These flavors all just mix, don't they?
0: Mixes it right into there. Yeah. And you also want to make sure you got some water in there as well. So there's some, like it almost makes like a gravy. Mm-hmm. Anyway, so these things, what's beautiful about this is it's in the interest of like food security.
2: Mm-hmm.
0: Let's say the power goes out. That means your freezer is going out. That means your refrigerator is going out. And under the idea of food security, we got a whole shelf full of these cans of this meat, which do not have to be refrigerated or frozen.
2: How long does it keep?
0: Like 2 years.
2: Really?
0: 2 or 3 years. Yeah, I've had them for 3 years before. Wow.
2: Tastes good? Obviously tastes good. Yeah.
0: I'm going to bring you some in.
2: Okay.
0: So you take this moose meat and people are like, what are you going to do with that? Now, a lot of times it's a quick fix. Like, okay, we're going to do stroganoff tonight. We'll have moose stroganoff.
2: Mm-hmm.
0: You just take a couple of those cans, pop the lids on them, put them, and then just like dump the meat right into your stroganoff as you're cooking up your stroganoff. Mm-hmm. There you go. Another thing is I'll take them to work with me. One jar.
2: Mm-hmm.
0: Well, actually, I take a couple jars, fill it, put them in my little cubby thing at work, pull them out as needed. I need a quick lunch. Pull the top off, put it in the microwave, put a paper towel over it because it's going to make a mess in that microwave. You just let it go or put it in a bowl, whatever. But you have basically got this moose meat that is super tenderized. Mm-hmm. It's in its own gravy. And you let's put a little bit of sprinkle of hot sauce on there or something like that and some crackers. Quick, healthy snack.
2: And you got it at work, so you have it as needed. Your annual reviews coming up. Take it with you into the boss's office. Set it down on his
0: here,
2: desk.
0: Here you go, a little something for you.
2: Not trying to bribe you or anything, but let's get into that review now.
0: Yeah, but it is, like I said, food security. There's your canned moose meat, and it's convenient, and you're making a whole bunch of meals. You're emptying. It helps you empty out your freezer.
2: Mm-hmm.
0: You know, wow. And then probably the biggest game changer I've had. I know a lot of times on the podcast. Radio show, I'll have guests come in. I'm always giving them
2: The free samples. You got some good stuff, man. The jerky MRE. You've handed out, and I can't remember everything.
0: Well, the other thing is, the big game changer was the freeze dryer.
2: Yeah, where you can vacuum pack it too.
0: Well, the vacuum packer is a separate thing, but the freeze dryer.
2: Okay.
0: What you do is you're making these meals, like the chili mac is one of my favorites. Okay. I do stew.
2: Oh, yeah. You've given me some of that before. The problem is, you don't give us instructions on how much water to add. We're kind of on our own guessing there.
0: Well, I would, it's roughly about 2 cups.
2: Okay. See, I think I chinsed out on the water, the one you gave me.
0: Oh, did you?
2: Yeah, I think I needed more water than I used.
0: Oh,
2: yeah.
0: Well,
2: it was good, though. It was very good.
0: So that's the other thing. So you get these little MREs. I joke about it with people, and I call them STDs, like the Spitzer Tasty Dinners.
2: I've heard you say that before.
0: Yeah, I don't know. I don't think everyone else thinks it's as funny as I do, but, you know, I think it's hilarious.
2: I think for the setup, you got to go, I want to give you a, here's a Spitzer Tasty Dinner. You say that, and then you go, enjoy your STD.
0: Yeah.
2: And then let them think on it.
0: And they love it. And you're like, oh, here, I'll send you home with one for your wife. But they are so, they're so good.
2: Yeah.
0: It tastes as fresh as when you first made it,
2: mm-hmm.
0: when it's reconstituted, rehydrated.
2: Yeah.
0: And the beauty of these is that you're just shaking up. Like right now, I've got one of those. Did you ever see those shelves over at Sam's Club where they have you slide in those black totes with the yellow lids on them?
2: Yeah.
0: You know what I'm talking about? It's like an upright thing. You can store your stuff.
2: Yep.
0: Well, I've got several of them just filled with STDs, with Spitzer Tasty Dinners that are vacuum. I vacuum sealed them inside of a Mylar foil bag.
2: Yeah.
0: It's got the oxygen absorber in there, vacuum sealed, and you're cleaning out more room in your freezers so that you're not, you know, letting stuff get freezer burned. And it lasts for 25 years.
2: Okay. Well, this is a good time for you to tell Gene's Chrysler Jeep Dodge Ram how much you love them.
0: Ah, are we approaching the end of the show? We're done. Here?
2: We're done.
0: Well, I do want to thank Gene's Chrysler and Lane Nichols for supporting Eric Spitzer off duty. And thanks to all the listeners, and tune in again next week.
2: There you go. This has been Eric Spitzer off duty. Tune in each Tuesday in the noon hour after your top of the hour news update for conversations about real life in interior Alaska. Eric Spitzer off duty is brought to you by Gene's Chrysler Jeep Dodge and Ram, the official dealership of Life in Alaska.
0: I can't believe that was 30 minutes already.
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4: The different color noises, white noise, brown noise, pink noise. Brown noise is deeper, has lower frequencies, it's got more bass, minimalizes that higher frequency. Mm-hmm. And I didn't really know this, but apparently you can liken some of these to sounds in nature. And apparently brown noise is more akin to like a river rapid or a heavy rainfall or thunder.
5: Because there's also white noise and pink noise, you think brown noise is just named after the color brown. Wrong. There was a scientist named Robert Brown from Scotland.
4: White noise is used, aside from just sleeping, a lot of times with like noise-canceling headphones and stuff, mm-hmm. masking other sounds.
5: Pink noise is a little different. It's kind of like the compromise between white noise and brown noise.
4: As far as which one is best for sleep, there have been some very middling studies over the years, but at Oxford in 2017, they said that they fell asleep 40% faster listening to white noise, but their overall sleep was about the same.
5: Okay.
4: There was a study in 2017 from Northwestern of 13 older adults, and they said pink noise provided deeper sleep overall and improved ability to recall words.
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1: Election Day is underway in Juneau. Voters have until 8 p.m. to cast their ballots. Preliminary results are expected late tonight. Final results are set to be certified October 20th. The federal government's providing $150 million to help build the second electrical connection between South Central and Interior Alaska. The Department of Energy approved the funding for the Beluga Healy Transmission Project, which would provide a backup power link between Anchorage and Fairbanks. Alaska High School football playoffs started this week across three divisions in flag football. Division I quarterfinals begin Friday with West Anchorage in the 18 field. The championship game is Friday, October 23rd. And the Fairbanks Children's Museum is raising money to support operations ahead of its planned move to a larger space in 2030. An online silent auction is underway and runs through October 15th, while the annual Trick or Trivia fundraiser is set for October 24th. I'm Monica Nelson.
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4: Chicago, 1989.
5: White victim, female, pretty, wealthy.
4: A white woman's murder shocks the city. A black man from the projects comes forward with information about the case.
6: He says the police are his friends.
4: But out of nowhere, he goes from star witness to prime suspect.
6: And then that's it. They turn on him.
4: The system is hungry for a conviction. Lee Harris is sentenced to 90 years.
7: I get 90 years for killing somebody I have never seen.
4: Behind bars, Lee finds an unlikely ally in his cellie, Robert. The pair are like chalk and cheese. There's no way their paths would ever cross on the outside. But as a fellow inmate, Robert sees through the lies and vows to do the unthinkable. Clear Lee's name.
8: This is a prepaid collect call from an inmate at
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13: Here's something pretty disturbing I discovered while researching this podcast. This is what it actually says on the Los Angeles Police Department website. The site states that the Adult Missing Persons Unit investigates 3,200 cases a month, and 70% of those missing people are found or returned voluntarily within 2 or 3 days. It goes on to explain, and I quote here, "Since being a missing person is not a crime, police are given a very limited role while conducting these types of investigations." At the bottom of the webpage, it gets more disturbing. There's a section titled, "What if they never returned?" And here's the official police advice. In such situations, you may want to enlist the services of a private investigator to assist in your search. If you can't afford a PI, the police elaborate, quote, "Another option would be to contact the Salvation Army, which has a missing persons locator program." There is not a single sentence on the LAPD website that would lead a loved one of a missing person to have any faith that the police would properly investigate it. What the LAPD is basically saying is, if someone you love goes missing, don't overreact. They'll probably turn up, unless they don't, in which case you should get someone besides the police to look into it. All this is my way of saying, if the police took missing persons cases as seriously as they do, say, bank robberies, I wouldn't have had to do this podcast in the first place and end up chasing a violent criminal halfway around the country. I'm Neil Strauss, and you can hear the full story of To Live and Die in L.A.
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0: I got to tell you this. Krista Pike person, she's one of 42 people on death row in Tennessee. 42 people on death row. And nobody cares about the other 41. But this is a pretty amazing story, this whole thing. I'd like to, let's go back to the telephones, Mike. Let's go to Matt calling from Rockville, Maryland. Matthew, you're on the Chris Plant Show.
1: Hey, good morning, Chris.
0: Hey, Matt.
1: You know, the one of the things with these liberals that I find absolutely hysterical is you have a woman that murdered her three children. You have this Christina Pike lady who tortured and murdered someone. And then you also have this college student who retroactively rescinded her consent, trying to get people put in jail and or be paid out with settlement money. And you have the liberals taking their side every time. Mm-hmm. Yet tell me how toxic masculinity is the issue. The reason I called is, you know, Christina Pike, knowing what she knows now, that there's a very good chance that she will be not pardoned, but that she will be taken off of death row. I can see it happening. Knowing that's a possibility, do you think she regrets not taking her last meal, knowing she's going to be stuck with prison food for the rest of her life?
0: You know, that's an excellent question. They had Barbara Walters interviewing her or something. I think that should be question number one. Yeah, do you regret not having your last supper, your last meal? I got to tell you, she did, and she wanted an all-female firing squad, which, again, I thought was sexy. And now I think we should have an all-female firing squad in bikinis, camouflage bikinis, for the Nadal Hassan execution. I think that'd be a fun thing. Firing squad and women, because, you know, he's a Muslim man. So, and he murdered a pregnant woman, one of the people that he murdered. And I think it'd be good to have, just as a slap, it's insult to injury, Matt, to have an all-female firing squad put Nadal Hassan to death. Do you think that's cruel and unusual?
1: I think that's a great idea. Yeah. I'm not sure about wrapping it up in bacon, but I think we should be able to watch it. He is a traitor, and, you know, they hung Nathan Hale in the Revolutionary War for treason. They hung him in public, so I think we should do the same to this piece of garbage. Chris, one question on the last meal.
0: Uh-huh.
1: Let's say you order, like, beef Wellington as your last meal.
0: Sure.
1: If it's undercooked, can you send that back?
0: This is why we need to bring back the electric chair.
1: The electric, well, then she could hold it and get it cooked a little bit more.
0: That's right.
1: It's probably not like you're going to get a 50% discount on your next one. So what happened?
0: Probably the lawyers, because, you know, she's got lawyers, Krista Pike, and probably have to sue. They love suing. The Democrats love lawyers and they love suing. And now, this is a crazy, crazy story, and I was reading about it again this morning, and she used a meat cleaver. She used a meat cleaver on this 19-year-old girl, and she did terrible. She carved two different pentagrams, stars, satanic stars, onto the woman. One to her forehead and one to her chest. She carved pentagrams. And she also apparently used a meat cleaver to bash out a piece of her skull, which she took home with her because she wanted a piece of her skull. Pretty amazing stuff. Just extraordinary. She said, according to court records, Pike slashed Slemmer's throat, beat her, and threw pieces of asphalt at her. Pike also allegedly told her friend she used a meat cleaver to slash Slemmer's back and carved a pentagram into her forehead and her chest. That's two different pentagrams there. And she kept a piece of the young woman's skull, of Slemmer's skull, before the killing. Pike had allegedly revealed the plan to a friend and then later showed that same friend the piece of Slemmer's skull that they took with her as a she took with her as a souvenir. And this is how you get the death penalty, you know? And it's also how you win over Democrats, I think, isn't it, Matt?
1: Yeah, it's an interesting paperweight.
0: Yeah, right. Yeah, I got a little skull piece, this 19-year-old girl that I torture murdered in the woods, and I carved pentagrams, the signs of Satan, into her forehead. I think that might be from, what, Inglourious Basterds, a little lift from Quentin Tarantino and Inglourious Basterds, carving the swastika into the forehead. And she decided to carve a pentagram, which maybe after school Satan Club, Matt, because the Democrats' after school Satan Club thing is paying off all over the place. Just extraordinary. This may have been before after school Satan Club. But the Democrat Party, they have all the wrong heroes, the way I see it anyway. And for all the wrong reasons. They love Luigi Mangione. They love Thomas Crooks. They're trying to protect the psycho killer Krista Pike. They're going to fight. You know, Matt, that President Trump announced yesterday firing squad for Major Nadal Hassan. And the lawyers, the Democrat lawyers, are already getting busy. You know, there's a payday in here somewhere. And they're going to fight to save Nadal Hassan from execution, because the left loves death more than we love life, which is the old Al-Qaeda saying, but it's a Democrat Party bumper sticker, too, at this point. Just extraordinary stuff. So what are we going to do? What's going to happen here, Matthew?
1: Oh, if they want to take him out, I say you put in someone that has some vision issues. Let him get hit in the kneecap a couple times. Let him suffer.
0: All right, I want women in camouflage bikinis, and you want them to have poor eyesight.
1: Or you do with the you put the butt of the butt of the gun on the ground, you spin around five times, and then have at it.
0: Yeah, this is these are crazy times, man. And I got to tell you, every day we wake up to another crazy story. And I must say that look, Joe Biden and the Biden administration put a complete stop to all executions in the United States that they could control. That is to say, at a federal level, which means military and all the military and other federal executions, because the Democrat Party just loves murderers and criminals and gang members, and they love Luigi Mangione, and they'll fight for Nadal Hassan, and they'll fight for the woman that smashed a piece of a 19-year-old girl's skull out with a meat cleaver and took it around and showed it to her friends after carving two satanic pentagrams into the young woman's flesh. I saw the mother of the murder victim being murdered 30 years ago, and just crazy. And the mother is rather upset and thought, well, finally, we're going to get around to executing Krista Pike, the woman that tortured and murdered and dismembered her daughter. And she was hopeful that this would finally be brought to a close. And then whoever it is in Tennessee screwed up. How do you screw up lethal injection? Honestly, how hard is that? You know, God's sake, just give her some fentanyl. Give her it works like 40,000 times a year across America. You'd think it'd work in a prison. The Tennessee Department of Corrections, pretty awful stuff, I've got to say. So, yeah, look, and you're right. They love you. Murder your three children. It's hard to keep track of all the psychos that they love. You murder the three children. Which one was that? I'm thinking that's the good
1: Lindsey Clancy.
0: Yeah, Lindsey Clancy. Thank you. Yeah, so many Democrat murder heroes. Lindsey Clancy. Thank you very much. Yeah, my list, the list is long and it grows. And the only reason that they're on this list is because the Democrat Party leaps to their defense, Matt. And I can't believe what has become of the Democrat Party and our culture and our country. These are the most horrible crimes you can imagine. And the Democrat Party rushes to their defense. And a lot of lawyers know that there's a payday in there somewhere, you know?
1: No, Chris, it's wrong. The most horrible thing is you pointing it out. That is the issue, and that is the toxic masculinity behind this whole thing. I'd be curious if this if it turned out that this girl at Cornell was an avowed Trump supporter. How quickly would that support for her dry up?
0: That is a great point, an absolutely great point. If you find a picture of her in a Trump shirt and a Trump T-shirt, and the Democrat Party would abandon her like she's a house full of children on fire. They'd run like hell. Just amazing stuff. I'm telling you.
1: They probably take the England rape gang. Excuse. Well, you know, she kind of put herself in that situation. They didn't know any better. They're immigrants. They'll find whatever reason they can to, if it turns out that she's a Trump supporter, find whatever reason that you can to quickly turn a blind eye to terrible men

0: doing things, and it's the same playbook. And every time you hear a story, we all know where the left's going to fall, and that's the worst part about it.
1: They're predictable.
0: Unfortunately.
1: That's for sure. Matt, thank you. Great call, great thoughts, great contributions. Appreciate it. And yeah, and good old, I got to tell you, it's, you know, Lindsey Clancy, right? Let's not forget about Lindsey Clancy and Luigi Mangione, and they're rushing the defense of Nadal Hassan now. Just crazy. And then Cornell, thanks, Matt. Let me go to some of our fine audio today, because at Cornell University in New York, they've got this big story going on. Perhaps you've heard something about it. And there's an anonymous young woman who was in college 2 years ago and went to a fraternity party after leaving her sorority party, where she apparently had 10 drinks before going over to the frat house, which is, you know, well primed, I guess, at that point, 10. And then you walk in and it's Animal House, and, you know, Bluto throws a beer bottle through your beehive hairdo and it smashes on the door behind you. You know, come on in, have a beer. Don't cost nothing. And ABC News, they got a big scoop on this. I'm not sure if I have time to get to all the ABC, but let's go to soundbite number one. Aaron Katursky at ABC News, apparently his real name. They got a hold of documents and this audio videotape. We'll play the audio portion on the radio. And Aaron Katursky, this is the Cornell University, the Cornell 7, as they're called. And pretty remarkable stuff. Here's ABC News.
2: ABC News has obtained a recording of a phone call between Jane Doe and the fraternity brother she went to see the night she was allegedly attacked. The call appears to show that he was trying to convince her he meant no harm, and she consented.
3: Want me to give my recollection of the entire night?
2: 3 weeks after her traumatic night at the Chi Phi house, a then Cornell student, now known as Jane Doe, called Matthew Ingalls,
1: now
2: the friend who invited
1: Doe.
2: Her to the fraternity that night, recording the entire conversation. She told him she spent time in the emergency room and in therapy because there's so much damage on my body and my brain.
1: I don't know if ABC News checked to see whether there were any emergency room records, but it's kind of crazy. ABC News, they are part of the lynch mob, of course, for the Cornell 7. And all the men have been named, but Jane Doe, she's now known as Jane Doe, ABC News.
2: She said, if I wanted to take this somewhere, what y'all did would be classified as gang rape. You already knew when I came in, I was 10 shots deep. Ingalls responded with a different recollection.
3: You did tell me you were sober, by the way. You did. You said you hadn't been anywhere.
2: Jane Doe said she was 100% sure she told him she had been at a bar for a sorority event, and I never lie.
1: I never lie. I was at a bar for a sorority event, and I had 10 pops, and then I made, hey, there's a fraternity party going on, and Aaron Katursky.
2: She asked him how they ended up in a threesome with one of his frat brothers.
3: So you come in.
1: You might
3: say
1: wonder.
3: Hi. We start dancing for like maybe 3 to 5 minutes, and then I pop the question. You say yes. Then I remember, like, we didn't know who else to bring, so I go up to who was on the dance floor too, and I pop the question, and he's like, yeah, and then we go upstairs.
1: ABC News smashing this story wide open. They do have the recordings and they're playing, but their position is quite clear, and their position is that these 7 guys are the villains. They're the bad guys. They're to be lynched. The anonymous woman who will never be called upon to provide any evidence. ABC News.
2: Jane Doe then asking for his help to identify all of the men, saying she remembered 4 in the bed and more standing around the room. Ingalls seemed to suggest both of their memories may not be accurate.
3: I have racked my brain for this mystery. You know, it's possible that both of us, like, remember this and it's not true.
2: Jane Doe pushed back, saying, no, because I remember looking up and being like, that is too many people.
1: Where's the recording of her? I'm not sure where the recording of her is. The left-wingers at Mediaite have the story. The press needs to tap the brakes before the Cornell 7 becomes Duke Lacrosse 2.0. Duke before, which was, you know, the prosecutor Mike Nifong was disbarred, thrown in jail for a couple of minutes, and extraordinary stuff. But here's the and notice that ABC News is not using the recording of her voice. It's apparently a telephone call. They have the recording, but they're only using his voice, and they're protecting her. Right now, here's the thing from the left wingers at Mediaite and the document.

0: The proposed gang sex, made her uncomfortable. One of the males compelled most of the others to leave. After her reticence with the crowd, she willingly went to another room and engaged in another threesome. Okay. With her original date and a fourth male. Now, I got it. Maybe she's not the Marian kind. I don't know. But that's, you know, this is not what you want to hear about your bride on your wedding day. Hey, you know, I noticed that you're marrying Jane Doe. I'm wondering whether you're aware of, kind of wild college days, I understand. But Special K, you know, ketamine snorted off of the thighs and then a little of this and a little of that. You know, hey, a girl has a couple of drinks. You never know where it's going to go. But that's so after all this, then she goes to another room for another threesome and another one now. I'm telling you, I mean, we're going outside. Get the garden hose. Get that powerful spray nozzle here because something just happened.
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9: It's August 2023, a county government meeting in Pennsylvania's Lehigh Valley. 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
10: My two-month-old son was happily drinking milk from his bottle when he quickly started choking, turned blue, and went limp. My boyfriend transported our son to the changing table as I grabbed an anti-choking device and my boyfriend began assembling it. Two pumps of the device and my son was conscious, gasping for air and coughing up milk.
9: They all went to the ER to make sure the baby was okay.
10: But upon arriving at Lehigh Valley Hospital, the diagnosis quickly became something so different.
9: One of the doctors had a theory.
10: She stated to my father and mother-in-law that we are young, first-time parents who got frustrated with our baby and violently shook him to make him stop crying. And a confession would only make things easier for us.
9: The parents were told to leave the hospital without their son. And he wouldn't come home for 7 whole months.
10: I'm a postpartum mom dealing with the grief and the trauma of my son being ripped from my arms. And I'm a mom who lost everything in less than 24 hours due to one doctor's misdiagnosis. Enough is enough.
9: And then the next person speaks. And the next one. The stories they tell form a pattern of parents walking into a Lehigh Valley hospital to get help for a child, only to leave without them. And the same doctor's name kept coming up again and again. A pediatrician.
11: I ask you, what kind of doctor does this?
9: That's what

0: I wanted to know too. From Serial Productions and the New York Times, I'm Diane Neary, and this is The Preventionist, a story about a doctor and the rise of a powerful field of pediatric medicine.
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0: ABC Fake News and Aaron Katursky. Note that they have the audio recording, presumably both sides of a telephone conversation, but they're only playing his voice and not hers. They're defending and protecting her, and I got to say, this is she's not going into the convent, or maybe she will be. Aaron Katursky on ABC on the Cornell 7.
1: She then asked, do you remember how any of these guys walked in?
2: The party was sort of, like, crowded. So people started, like, filling up the balcony just because there was nowhere else to go.
1: Ingles did not mention that during the incident, he posted to a group on Snapchat a photo of her in bed and an invitation to his fraternity brothers, saying, boys, come whip it out.
0: That's keeping it classy, I think. It's the Ivy League, ABC News.
1: Cornell expelled Ingles and another student and suspended two others. In this video obtained by ABC News, Cornell police inform one of the suspended students he is unwelcome on campus.
3: Take a look at that. Per the temporary suspension, he is barred from any of the grounds owned, operated, and maintained by Cornell University.
1: All seven fraternity brothers have denied wrongdoing. Ingles has not responded to Jane Doe's lawsuit, but during Cornell's internal investigation, he said he was too intoxicated to consent and suggested Jane Doe assaulted him.
0: Ah, yes. Well, you know, if both parties are drunk, then the male is the bad guy. Males don't have to consent. Well, you know, there's one other detail there, but...
4: President Trump is in Maryland to announce an investment in a submarine facility in Baltimore. He's highlighting the $3.7 billion investment from defense contractor Anduril in a Baltimore shipyard to manufacture parts for Virginia-class submarines. The president said the project is part of his broader effort to rebuild the military and create jobs. A vast majority of Americans say President Trump's taxpayer-funded ads are inappropriate. Wendy Swanson has more.
5: That's according to a new Reuters Ipsos poll released this week. The 30-second ads feature Trump criticizing communism and socialism. The survey found that 86% of American adults disapprove of Trump's $20 million ad campaign. After receiving backlash from both sides of the aisle, Trump said on Monday that future ads will be paid for by his super PAC, MAGA, Inc. I'm Wendy Swanson.
4: France is being rocked by student protests, which have now become a national crisis with hundreds of schools forced to close and more than 5,000 taken into police custody. Students, teachers, and police alike have seen injuries. Tomorrow marks the third anniversary of the Hamas attack on Israel launched from Gaza that resulted in more than 1,200 deaths, several hundred kidnappings, and a war with no end in sight. Sarah Lee Kessler reports.
6: There is nowhere in the world that Jews are safe right now.
7: Yael Eckstein is president of the International Fellowship of Christians and Jews. She wants people to remember the victims of October 7th, innocent people at a music festival in southern Israel, and residents of a kibbutz, including children and babies, who were shot, strangled, beheaded, and burned alive.
6: We need to stand together, Jews, Christians, and anyone else who values life and freedom, because October 7th began a wave of hatred.
7: Epstein notes an uptick on attacks on churches as well as synagogues.
6: Once there's hatred towards Jews, everyone is at risk.
7: I'm Sarah Lee Kessler.
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9: A few miles from the glass spires of Midtown Atlanta lies the South River Forest. 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
11: At approximately 9 o'clock this morning, as law enforcement was moving through various sectors of the property, an individual, without warning, shot a Georgia State Patrol trooper.
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18: 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You know, it was tough.
15: 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Blood Trails.
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20: Fairbanks area weather for the remainder of the day and into tomorrow. Continued cloudy skies, rain mixed with snow in there as well. An overnight low tonight around 30. Tomorrow, more of the same with a good chance of snow, mainly before 10 a.m. A high tomorrow near 36.
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0: Yes, Cornell University, where all the fine young Ivy League students are. Jim, where they want to shut it down? We want justice. Justice now. Actually, it's a lynch mob. They want to destroy seven lives without learning what the facts are, because they're self-described liberals, I think, would be fair. Yes, sir. We have an election coming up in a matter of several weeks. It's very important to vote and to do what you can to get your fingertips on the spin of our nation. Now, again, everything that's going on is madness. Cornell University protests. There were windows smashed out and graffiti, and rapists are protected. And what else do they put on? A lot of crazy graffiti and again, smashing and grabbing stuff and smash windows and lots of chants, lots of crazy chants, because, you know, just crazy stuff. And the ABC News with the audio recording, but they only play the male portion of the audio recording of the phone call between Jane Doe, who was allegedly treated so terribly. But you got to keep in mind that, and look, it's none of my business. Whatever you want to do, you're in college, you want to do what this woman was doing, that's up to you. But now all these, well, 2 years later, now we're hearing a lot of things that are, well, should raise eyebrows. A lot of eyebrows ought to be raised because of what we've learned. And ABC News left all of this out. I'd like to, ABC News, we just played almost the entire story, if not the entire story that ABC News played. And they made no mention of anything that might be exculpatory for the seven males. They're just part of a lynch mob. And ABC News did not explain that, they didn't explain that she showed up inebriated, and the men were inebriated too. She went willingly to have sex with one fraternity member, which is probably not unheard of, and then agreed to a threesome involving another male, not another female. They wanted to be specific there. When her initial date passed out, I think he was drinking too, because you're right in the middle of something. You don't really want to be passing out. Come on, you're in college. And all this. So he passed out. She agreed to engage in sex with the second partner, since, you know, that deadbeat passed out, and a third male. So now a third guy has come in. So now she's having sex with three guys in the last few minutes. But one of them has passed out. And then they say, well, a text message went out leading seven males to be in the room. But after she consented to various participants taking ketamine off of their bodies, a powdery drug that you can snort off of thighs and things, off of her body, snorting the drug ketamine Special K off of her body, the proposed gang sex made her uncomfortable. Well, that's understandable. One of the males compelled most of the others to leave because he's a gentleman. Time to leave. After her reticence with the crowd, she willingly went to another room and engaged in another threesome with her original date, who woke up after passing out, and the fourth male. So I lost count. That's four or five males. And look, you know, you learn in college, right? It's the things you learn. But there it is. And with that said, those are important things, I think. Let's go to the telephones. Let's go to Rachel, who is calling from Clark County, Virginia. Oh. Rachel, you're on the Chris Plant Show.
1: Hey, Chris. How are you?
0: Very well, Rachel. Thank you.
1: Well, you know, I find us living in the twilight zone where we seem to find empathy somehow for evil people. And I'm just going to say, as far as the Cornell 7 go, we need to see what's really going on there, because I've been to plenty of parties where plenty of girls are willing and able and do these things. And as a survivor myself, I find it repugnant if she is in the process of deciding that she is embarrassed and would like to retract her story now because her reputation. And I think that any woman who claims that upon men should face the same consequences that they would face had they been found guilty if they lie. And it's just, and as far as Christina Pike goes, you know, that's really a topic we need to bring back to the firing squad as a permanent, regular basis. And if the liberals say it's still too expensive, I'm sure the American people have plenty of rounds we can donate.
0: Yeah, well, you know why they say it's so expensive, Rachel, is because of the appeals, the never-ending appeals in court. And generally speaking, in death penalty cases, there are Democrat lawyers that jump in there enthusiastically on behalf of the convicted murderer. In an effort to get them off to the extent that they can, not going back to the frat party, but a different kind, and bringing back the firing squad, it seems to me to be a clear and concise method of execution. And if I were being speaking for myself, if I were being executed for having committed terrible crimes of which I was convicted, firing squad seems to me would be just fine. You know, the electric chair is no great shake. So even the gas chamber, not so great. I might choose the firing squad over that. Hanging, not good. Hanging is no fun, I think. But that's pretty well.
1: Some of them deserve it, though.
0: Well, but some of them definitely deserve it. And these terrible, I mean, I was just, did you hear me describing the crimes that this woman committed with meat cleaver and taking a piece of her skull as a souvenir and showing it to friends and carving a pentagram because it's a sign of Satan on her forehead and her chest? That's some pretty evil stuff.
1: Yeah, people don't change. Sociopaths don't just wake up one day 30 years later and decide not to be sociopaths. That's a mental just issue, you know, and it's just, I don't understand why we're in this place. You know, there are such things as toxic women. I have been raised around great men my whole life and seen them taken down by toxic women. There's so much focus on, oh, women are so gracious and so, no, women are vile, vindictive, deceitful. They're just as horrible as men, but they use their femininity as a cover. And I think that's just absolutely disgusting.
0: Well, you speak with great authority on the subject too. And listen, Rachel, and I appreciate that. Now, Rachel, you, when we started here, you said, "Well, I've been to." So you're obviously a college woman, and you said you've been to a lot of parties where there were a lot of women willing to do this. You said, "Do this." You said,
1: "Oh yeah, you
0: okay."
1: Know, girls can be, you know what? So, and I've seen plenty of them.
0: Uh-huh. We'll use a euphemism and say enthusiastic.
1: Yeah, we can go there. But just because they're women does not mean they're right, does not mean that they didn't. And, you know, and I'm still just going on based on the facts that are being presented so far. And so far, just to me, I'm inferring that it seems like she is embarrassed, her reputation, and now she's trying to change that around. And if that is the case, then she should face the same consequences just as any woman who claims rape on a man. If they're lying, they should face the same consequences that males would have faced. Because it is repugnant on people like me, who are actual survivors, to claim that you have been through what people like me have been through. Mm. And to try to destroy men with just that easy, you know, claim. It's not right.
0: Yeah. Yeah. You're describing, when you describe these parties where women show up and it's just kind of part of the game, and it's not considered to be a big deal. This is, I'm guessing, I'm concluding based on what you've said, that we're talking about on a college campus.
1: Like groupies. Let's just call them that. They're groupies.
0: Okay. All right. And
1: that's,
0: so
1: that's a good way to call it.
0: It helps if you're the captain of the football team or the quarterback or something like that. But it's going to be a good time in college for you.
1: Yep. For some of them. For some of us, it was just a good time and went home safely and did not have to ruin our reputations or our class.
0: Yeah. Yeah. Well, what else should everyone know about this? Because I think most of us don't go to frat parties. And I think that, you know, the sexual standards and norms are not what they were 20 years ago, even 10 years ago, perhaps.
1: Oh, I'd say it's worse. I mean, just seeing my kids go through school and I see what these girls wear. I've been on field trips and, you know, there's girls with their butts hanging out and bras showing and bellies sticking out. And I just don't understand. I would never let my daughter walk out of the house. The girls are very different today, because today they're more popular based on how much they're willing to do. And how big of a groupie they can be, versus back when I was younger, it was the classy girls, the ones that were hard to get, were the ones that the boys chased. And now it's the girls chasing the boys. And it's just, it's a shift in culture, and it's really, it's gross.
0: Yeah. Yeah. And the threesomes, I mean, I just read this story out of Mediaite based on the court documents and so on. And she, you know, I don't know. I mean, if you're on the jury,

0: Rachel, and you hear that she went in, she's all right, she's having sex with a boyfriend, and then, hey, my buddy's here, jump in, and she says, oh, okay, you know, hey, I'm in college, and then she's drunk, and somebody says, and everybody's drunk, and the first boy passes out, her boyfriend passes out, and then suddenly, oh, my God, there are seven guys in the room, and one of the guys says, you guys leave, all right, get out of here. And from what I just read in the documents, and those guys left. And then she got up and she went to another room where there are two more guys. And I guess one of them was one of the guys, that the guy that passed out in the first room. But then she goes at it at a separate, you know, little group thing, threesome. And does that sound relatively normal or unsurprising to you, Rachel?
1: I wouldn't say that there's anything normal about that kind of behavior, but to each their own. Now, if I'm on the jury, if at any point she said no and she was actually taken advantage of, then that's a different story. But if she was willing a participant, then she was a willing participant. Sorry, but you're a groupie, honey, and you just need to accept that and stop trying to ruin the lives of these boys, if that's in fact what happened.
0: Right, if that's in fact what happened. And you see what's happening in the media, and ABC News is a perfect representation of this, where they get a hold of the recording, probably from her. I don't know how many people would have this recording. And I don't think the guys would give ABC News the recording. And ABC News used only the voice of the one guy and not of Jane Doe, who is allowed to remain anonymous, while all seven guys, their name is all over the newspapers and the headlines, and they're the villains of the story. And her name is kept secret, and she's not held to any standard at all. And now here we are 2 years later, and the seven guys have already been punished in various ways, including being expelled and kicked out of college altogether. And it's before any of the facts are in, and it's just the usual kind of lynch mob approach of the left, which means the Democrat Party, and of course the usual double standard too, right?
1: Of course. And I, you know what? If this was done in an HBCU, I guarantee you the story would be totally different and we would not know who the seven men would be. But you look at the seven men and they're you wonder why. I mean, it's very obvious why they're being attacked. But if this was done and if the tables were flipped, this would be this would not be something that would be on the news every day. That's
0: very interesting. You're 100% right. Boy, that is a good call. Yeah, you got their number. You're 100% right about that. If this were at historically black college, university, the news media would be radioactive for them. But once again, it's the Duke lacrosse team. It's the patriarchy. And they're literally chanting, smash the patriarchy at Cornell at these ridiculous, they had a riot yesterday, a march and a rally, and then smash windows and things like that. And these are extraordinary times we're in, Rachel. Just
1: I bet you these people couldn't even spell patriarchy.
0: I think you're raising good kids. That's what I think.
1: Absolutely. I have three wonderful who are boys, who are one's working at a power plant, getting ready to go to the nuclear plant. So yeah, but I've also raised them to be respectful of their bodies as well, just like I would, you know, any father would raise their daughters.
0: Yeah.
1: And my boys have been very kind, you know, been with one woman for 5 years. Yeah. And that's just the type of boys. Didn't ever want to run through girls because I raised them to know that those aren't the type of girls you bring home. You bring one of those girls home to me, I'm going to smack you right in front of her and kick you both out. Don't bring, yeah, no. I've taught them to look for respectable young women because that's all I've allowed them to have.
0: I love it.
1: And that's the way that they were raised.
0: Yeah, and I've got to say, I'm one of six brothers, and our mother raised us, I believe, to be respectful to women. It's, after all, our mother was a woman, and she raised us pretty much single-handedly, raised us almost entirely single-handedly, raised the six of us, and I think certainly on this front we've been pretty good. Also, you know, maybe I'm just lazy, but I've always been, I feel like Woody Allen in the movie Sleeper or something, but I think one man, one woman works out pretty well. You know, there's Austin Powers and the Japanese twins and all that stuff, but normal sexual conduct has always been satisfactory for most people.
1: Yeah, but you look at the youth today and look at their entertainment,
0: Right. We went like that. Rachel, God bless you. What a great call. What a wonderful call. Yeah, the and it's true. Raised on internet porn, I think, is what we're getting at there. And some young women, I mean, so there have always been, you know, the easy girl on the block and all of that. But it looks like it is much more of a cultural issue today than it had been in the past. Byron York has a great piece on this on the Washington Examiner on the alleged Cornell victim. And I've got that coming up. Thank you, Rachel.
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0: Millions will vote soon, but do they really know the issues? Now, Rob Schmidt is on Newsmax tonight talking about the war for America's future. Rob Schmidt reveals that many Americans are embracing socialism, especially young people. Rob exposes the hidden dangers of socialism and its war on our freedom. He says the big media won't tell you the truth about President Trump and his real record. A secure border, biggest tax cuts in history, inflation under control, lowest drug prices, largest crime drop ever, and so much more. Rob has the whole story on Trump and the media. So watch Newsmax on cable tonight. 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
9: Yes, Byron York. Byron York. You know him. He's one of the good guys, and he's an intelligent man and a journalist at the Washington Examiner. Won't fund any of him at the Post. The political path of the Cornell rape allegation is the headline. At one point, the ugly incident on the night of October 19, 2024, past midnight, you know, at the Cornell University Chi Phi fraternity house seemed to be settled. A 20-year-old female student had accused several fraternity members of raping her in a long night of drinking, drugs, and group sex, consensual group sex. Local police in Ithaca, New York, that's where you find the school, along with the district attorney's office, got very involved. They investigated, and after interviewing the female student, they concluded that her statement, supported by other accounts, quoting now from the police report, described her participation in drug use and sexual conduct as voluntary, conscious, and consensual, end quote. No criminal charges were filed. So the district attorney, a civilian, and the police investigated. They interviewed her and others, and they concluded that we're talking about a consensual situation. For its part, Cornell University investigated on its own. Got the police, the DA, and Cornell. Conducted extensive interviews with everyone involved. It was not, of course, a criminal investigation, but university officials found these students had violated school policies. We won't discuss which school policies were violated there. The school then meted out some serious punishment. Two of the seven students, the males, were expelled, according to a New York Times account of the disciplinary measures. One other student was suspended for 2 years with several semesters of disciplinary probation upon his return, the New York Times reported. Another student was suspended for 3 semesters and 2 years of probation. So it was reviewed. It was said the police, the district attorney, the university, but never mind that.
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16: An investigation's ongoing in Anchorage after someone cut down a flock camera outside a Lowe's store. A handwritten sign placed beside the down camera references flock cameras with the use of an implied expletive. Lowe's has been using flock safety license plate readers at its stores nationwide to help prevent theft. An Anchorage man will likely spend the rest of his life behind bars after being convicted of half a dozen counts of murder for a double homicide in Anchorage last fall. A judge sentenced 37-year-old Mario Jackson to 198 years in prison. He was convicted of 2 counts of first-degree murder and 4 counts of second-degree murder for the premeditated killings of Sheila Ogachek and Bobby Deloach Jr. last October. Prosecutors say Jackson was romantically interested in Sheila. And in college hockey, the Alaska Anchorage Seawolves are gearing up for a pair of games later this week. Seawolves face the University of Michigan Friday and Saturday. I'm Monica Nelson.
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3: Fairbanks area weather for the remainder of the day and into tomorrow. Continued cloudy skies, rain mixed with snow in there as well. An overnight low tonight around 30. Tomorrow, more of the same with a good chance of some snow, mainly before 10 a.m. A high tomorrow near 36.
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13: All right. I want to go back to the phones. A lot of people have called in with a lot of interest and with stories to tell also. Right now, let's go to, here is the CNN asked a New York Times shocking columnist opinion person to come in, Michelle Cottle. Michelle Cottle. And Michelle Cottle is no doubt a product of the Ivy League and New York Times and invited on CNN. And here she is somehow, even though this happened 2 years ago, in October of 2024, it's Donald Trump's fault. Watch this. Everything that happened there is Donald Trump's fault, according to New York Times columnist Michelle Cottle on CNN.
14: It's a fundamental disrespect for women. You can't send those messages, no matter how drunk you are as a frat boy, without having some kind of misunderstanding about what women are there for and whether this is a real person you're dealing with. And that, I think, starts, you know, we can go to the president for this one. I mean, we are in a moment in this culture where the glorification of being thuggish and swaggering and mistreating women is kind of making you a cool kid.
13: Ah, yes. But it was under Joe Biden, who I don't want to get into the specifics, but not exactly there. Oh, he did sexually assault that woman that was his staffer up on Capitol Hill violently with his hands pressing her against the wall. And so much so that she fled the country when Joe Biden was elected president. All right, let's go to the telephones, Michael. But that's the New York Times lady. And I should pause on that for just a second, because she literally said, let's go to the president. Let's go to the president on this, to Trump, because he is the one who has created toxic masculinity and doesn't treat women well. His beautiful wives, many though they may be, and all this. And so, yeah, let's go to the president. That's what the New York Times columnist said. That's why they pay her. That's why they invited her. She wrote that in the newspaper. That's why they invited her to come on CNN to blame Trump for something that happened 2 years ago under Biden and was investigated by the district attorney and the police and the university. And all of that started, at least, when Biden was president. And I'm sure it wrapped up before January of 2025, but never mind that. All right, let's go to the telephones. Let's go to John calling from Frederick, Maryland. John, you're on the Chris Plant Show.
9: Hey, Chris. Thanks for taking my call. Long time listener, first time caller.
13: Welcome.
9: Hey, back in the 70s, I was invited to an orgy, and there were a lot of people there engaging in this orgy. In every way, manner, and form, and everybody knew what they were there for, and the only thing you had to do was bring a woman with you, as a male and female couple, and you went to the door, and everybody did what they wanted to do.
13: All right.
9: So, anyway, they...
13: Well, it wouldn't be an orgy if there weren't a lot of people. You see, you went to an orgy and there are a lot of people. That's, you know, I think that's one of the baseline requirements for an orgy. What state was this in?
9: It's actually in Virginia.
13: Okay. In Virginia, was it related to university or a workplace?
9: Oh, no. There was many people there, and actually my father took me.
13: Oh.
9: And I got through the door. I didn't have anybody with me. But I was getting ready to be deployed overseas, and as a service, they just let me in.
13: Well, that's very patriotic of them. I've got to say, see, in Virginia,
9: yes, it is. There was actually a military officer was there with other people there of high ranking. It wasn't a military venue per se, but there was all kinds of people there.
13: Okay, any generals' names that we might recognize today?
9: No, I don't think so, because I don't recall his name.
13: Okay. All right, so it was the 1970s. You were getting ready to deploy. There was the Vietnam War still on?
9: Correct.
13: Okay. Now, you're getting ready.
9: I'm still here. Yeah.
13: Uh-huh. And you're still, congratulations. Thank you. Well, that's in the 1970s. You went to, there's a kind of a little known movie called Joe. Scene about this. Joe calls them orgies. He said, "You're going to an orgy?" He's going to an orgy. People did such things, and it was, you know, that was before. I think that AIDS came along and put an end to that kind of behavior for a long time. And,
9: That's absolutely correct. Yes.
13: Yeah. And now I think with AIDS, now it's monkeypox. The Democrats every now and then, the left worldwide, they create new venereal diseases, which they now like to call venereal infections for some reason, rather than diseases. That, you know, it was always better as VD. You know, and STDs, sexually transmitted diseases, they now call sexually transmitted infections STIs, because they just like to change the secret code from time to time, I think, John.
9: Yes, sir.
13: Yeah. So what do you think? What do you think happened at Cornell there, given your vast experience in this arena?
9: Oh, guys are thinking beyond their intelligence, you know, engaging in something they know is wrong, but they did it anyway.
13: Yeah, yeah. And the woman, I got to say, the woman, she has this threesome, and boyfriend number one passes out. And then another guy comes in, so now it's the third guy, and she's having sex now with three guys. And then she went to another room where she engaged in another threesome with a new guy, but maybe the guy that passed out in the first one. And I don't know, that sound like the Marion kind of girl, John?
9: No, it does not. Well, it sounds like the guys were there just because they were invited, but obviously they should have walked away and seen this was a bad thing to be involved in, especially with only one woman and all these guys. That's just not good.
13: Yeah, that's just not good. Yeah. That's it's a ridiculous story in all kinds of ways. And I love the New York Times lady blaming Trump. It goes all the way to the president of Trump, and the idiot on CNN because they don't follow the news and they don't know what they're covering, what story they're covering, doesn't say, well, this actually happened while Joe Biden was president. Does that change your New York Times thinking at all? Because that'll never come up on CNN. It's pin the tail on the donkey, and it's always pin the tail on the elephant and on Trump in this case, because our news media is the most corrupt institution in America. And I think, you know, maybe we should ask these women, the New York Times columnist Michelle Cottle and the CNN anchor, we should ask about their background in this realm. See if they're the right people to be covering this story. It's a pretty outrageous story. And the news media they've jumped on this like they don't even remember the Duke Lacrosse story and the prosecutor, Mike Nifong, who was fired, disbarred, and briefly jailed for his misconduct during the Duke Lacrosse investigation. And again, I just read that the police reports, the New York Times and everybody else, and they got the police investigated, the district attorney investigated, the individuals involved were interviewed by the police and by the district attorney and by the university, which investigated at the same time. And none of them decided a short two years ago at an Ivy League institution in the state of New York. And they all concluded that there was nothing illegal here. So now we're starting over again, and the lynch mob is driving the train here, John.
9: Yeah, same old story, and we know exactly where it goes.
13: Yeah, crazy, man. All right, thank you, John. I got to tell you, I got to say again, I've always been kind of a mano person. I've been a one-on-one person in real life. I'm just old-fashioned that way. And I think for me, the whole room full of people groping about, I think would be too weird for me. Is that okay?
9: It was weird, definitely weird, especially people walking around nude and then people doing a lot of things everywhere.
13: Yeah. Yeah, that I honestly think that would be not in my comfort zone. I think it would be the wussy way of saying it, but I've never thought, oh, that looks like fun. That's not my thing. But, your story is a great story. Your father brought you. You were about to deploy. It's the 1970s, and Vietnam War is going on. And Dad says, what the hell? And good for Dad. Is Dad still with you?
9: No, he's not.
13: That's too bad. Sorry to hear that. He must have been kind of a wild man, huh? Was he a hippie or something?
9: Oh my goodness, the story I could tell you about him.
13: Is that right? Well,
9: it would give away his name if I got into the story.
13: Okay, is he famous?
9: In some respects.
13: Okay. All right, well, I'm going to let you do the right thing and keep it confidential. If I ever meet you in person, I'll buy you a beer and you can tell me then.
9: No, that's a date.
13: Because it's a good tease you put out there. It's good tease. But I want to respect, privacy and dignity and all that stuff. John, thank you. Interesting call. John, an orgy in, oh, my Lord. Wow. I'm sorry. I was just looking out the window, and I saw two airliners just miss each other over Washington, D.C., That was the closest near miss of airliners I've ever seen in my life, and I just saw it one moment ago. One airliner going from south to north looks like he's coming out of Reagan, and another airliner-sized airplane going from east to west, and they just missed each other. Make a note, 10:45 a.m. Approximately over Georgetown. There's going to be a report about that one. I'll promise you that. That's pretty amazing. Amazing stuff. So let's see. Yeah, we have the New York Times columnist, Michelle Cottle, on CNN said, well, it's Trump. This goes right to the president. What the fact that it's being brought up again and you're trying to prosecute after it was investigated by the police in Ithaca, New York, and by the district attorney and by the university, and 2 years later, we got to throw all that out and get back to the lynch mob. And I was reading the Byron York piece, which is a good solid piece, and he's he's getting to the facts in it. How dare you get to the facts in it? Just extraordinary stuff. And the punishment that was meted out, they canceled that chapter of the fraternity as well. Kicked two guys out of school, suspended another one completely out of school forever. And another one got, what is that, a two-year suspension and 3 years of probation so he can, you know, graduate in like 11 years or something like that. The people at Mediaite, Brad Slager, says the press needs to tap the brakes before the Cornell 7 becomes Duke Lacrosse 2.0. Currently, the news media is excited over the lurid college campus intrigue surrounding a group being called the Cornell 7. Sure, and if there were six, would they still call them that? I know they love labeling everything Chicago 7, the Secaucus 7, the Seattle 7. This is the case of a college student stating that years ago she was the victim of a gang rape involving heavy drinking, drugs, and group sex. And all of that was consensual, of course. It is easy to see why the press would be helplessly drawn into such a tale. The backstory involves a co-ed. I always was amused by that term, co-ed. It doesn't refer to males. It's just females. A co-ed who says that while at a fraternity party, the rest is predictable, she had been plied with drinks and ketamine, Special K, a narcotic. And at some point, adventurous sex turned into an involuntary group whereby she became victimized. This charge from a raucous environment requires sober analysis. Sober analysis. And that would be a good idea, but the media doesn't do that, of course. This had all played out in 2024 at Cornell University and had been investigated by both campus police and local authorities. No charges came from this investigation. I would say these investigations, which should be the first sign that the press should be approaching this story with trepidation. Trepidation. Nice use of the word trepidation. But as we've been witnessing, outlets are running with the accusations based on the lawsuit brought by the woman. Hey, there's cash out there, millions of dollars potentially somewhere. We now, in fact, I bet she gets millions of dollars from the university. We now have the court of public opinion already in turbocharge conviction stage. Absolutely true. Before we even get into the particulars, there are a couple of paradoxes that need to be addressed. While a woman's testimony of such behavior should be taken seriously, Pound Me Too, remember Pound Me Too, it should also be investigated, and the allegation, the alleged perpetrators deserve the presumption of innocence. What a crazy Western patriarchal idea that is. In fact, they're chanting Smash the Patriarchy at the riot yesterday at Cornell University. Isn't that amazing? Smash the patriarchy. What do you don't want electricity or running water? What do you want? But the idea that the alleged perpetrators deserve the presumption of innocence before being proven guilty is one of these, you know, white, Western, male, patriarchal concepts that come from the founding of this great nation. And that's why the left is out of their mind about all this. So this is crazy. So the evidence must emerge before labeling participants with severe criminal charges, let alone caustic title such as the Cornell 7. But here's the first contradiction, he writes. As is the common and justifiable practice, the victim has her name withheld in news reports, and when ABC has the audio recording, they only play audio recording of he said and not she said. Yet the accused males, with no charges even having been filed, let alone convicted, are afforded no such anonymity. They are dubbed the Cornell 7, and their names and likenesses are publicly scorned. And they should end up suing the university, too. I'd take the lawsuit

0: inappropriate conduct. And it's true. We're seeing this play out all over again. Those who do not know their history, doomed to repeat it and all that good stuff. And we do see this going on. And again, there are a couple, I think I've shared some key elements here. What the woman did, or the text messages, ABC edited out anything that might not make her look perfect and innocent. Because ABC is crooked. They're not a good news organization. They're a Democrat front group masquerading as a journalistic outfit.
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0: Millions will vote soon, but do they really know the issues? Now, Rob Schmidt is on Newsmax tonight talking about the war for America's future. Rob Schmidt reveals that many Americans are embracing socialism, especially young people. Rob exposes the hidden dangers of socialism and its war on our freedom. He says the big media won't tell you the truth about President Trump and his real record. A secure border, biggest tax cuts in history, inflation under control, lowest drug prices, largest crime drop ever, and so much more. Rob has the whole story on Trump and the media. So watch Newsmax on cable tonight. 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

0: to the telephones. Let's go to Brian calling from Hagerstown. That's in Maryland. Brian, you're on the Chris Plant Show.
1: Hey, Chris, thank you for a word of wisdom, the only sanity I've heard on the radio. I wanted to give you a little insight into Duke University and all universities, not just Duke. But my son got 5 scholarships, full rides, and chose Duke. When he went to Duke, he attempted to go to a fraternity, and he was accepted, but he resigned. He resigned because the fraternity was holding homosexual parties. And he wasn't part of that. My son is a man of character. He got out of Duke in 3 years and got a master's from Duke University. Mm-hmm. But he rejected that lifestyle. He's a stand-up Christian guy, and I'm very proud of him. So we got great tragedy in our universities. If people
0: That is wild. I think for Democrats, that puts them in the clear. That means they're okay. Can't be critical of that. No matter what happens there, these people wouldn't be critical. That is a bizarro twist on all of this, Brian, I got to tell you. And I'm glad you called in to share it with me. Now, I want to update you on the Crystal Magnum, the Duke lacrosse scandal. Crystal Magnum was the stripper. Did you know that she was later convicted of murder? Crystal Magnum, the stripper, and that she was convicted. She's out now, though, so keep your eyes peeled.
2: Student protests in France have become a national crisis, with hundreds of schools forced to close. More than 5,000 have been arrested. The original protest consisted of students joining teachers to protest a lack of staff and resources, and did end when demands were met, but student leaders say the protest has spread, with an unprecedented number of schools now involved.
3: That students demonstrate the whole France to show their disagreement with what's going on in the country at the moment.
2: Reports say students, teachers, and police alike have seen injuries. President Trump's in Maryland today, announcing an investment in a submarine facility in Baltimore. It's a $3.7 billion investment, he says, from defense contractor Anduril in a Baltimore shipyard to make parts for Virginia-class submarines. Maryland's Democratic governor, Wes Moore, says he's been blocked from today's event after working to close the submarine deal. The White House denies Moore's claim. A measles outbreak in Pennsylvania has now surpassed 1,000 cases. Now New York's governor's taking action following a surge in measles cases in that state. Here's NBC's Ann Thompson.
4: Kathy Hochul declaring a statewide disaster emergency after measles cases surpassed 100 there. The order allowing a wider range of healthcare professionals to vaccinate and test patients for the virus.
2: It's been the largest measles outbreak in the country in 3 decades and is linked to 5 deaths. Senate Minority Leader Chuck Schumer is calling to investigate President Trump's alleged misuse of taxpayer money to pay for government-sponsored campaign ads, many of which feature him bragging about the largest tax cuts in history and reigniting American manufacturing. The administration claims the ads are public service ads, not campaign ads. Schumer says he'll report Trump to the Federal Election Commission about what he says has been illegal coordination with the MAGA Inc. Political Action Committee. Trump has said that committee will now start paying for the ads. I'm Scott Carr.
5: If you recently bought an iPhone 18 Pro Max, you might want to hold on to the

0: Scott Carr explains.
1: Forbes is reporting some of the Pro Max models are experiencing connectivity problems with AT&T, which can cause users to lose cell service. Apple says some affected phones may need to be replaced, as AT&T has been contacting customers who may need a software update. If your iPhone 18 Pro Max is working normally, Apple recommends installing the latest software to help prevent issues. If you do lose service, Apple advises contacting your wireless provider first, and then Apple support.
0: Alabama nurses face an identity theft risk from last month's ransomware attack. The State Board of Nursing says that hackers downloaded files that may contain highly confidential info like Social Security and driver's license numbers. The board is now warning all nurses and applicants to watch for identity theft and impersonation scams. And owning a home is becoming increasingly expensive, and it's not just the taxes. Homeowners insurance has also gone through the roof.
2: The average annual homeowner premium in Texas has increased from under $2,000 in 2020 to over $3,500 today.
0: That's Insurance Commissioner Amanda Crawford saying there are two things driving the trend. One is that home values are up and the cost of building supplies is on the rise too.
2: That is a 79% increase in 6 years.
0: And President Trump has now signed an executive order aimed at lowering diesel prices.
3: The order signed Monday allows access to tax-free red dyed diesel for any reason until the end of the year. Red dyed and regular diesel are the same quality, but the red dyed variety is for off-road uses only, like tractors. The move comes as diesel prices continue to hover around $6.30 a gallon, according to AAA. I'm Tammy Trujillo.
0: And more than 122,000 cases of Gatorade are recalled over undeclared food dyes. According to the FDA, the recalled Gatorade Lemon Lime, Gatorade Lemon Lime Zero, Gatorade Orange, and Gatorade Orange Zero were distributed in 37 states. I'm Monica Nelson with your consumer and business news.
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9: Fairbanks area weather for the remainder of the day and into tomorrow. Continued cloudy skies, rain mixed with snow in there as well. An overnight low tonight around 30. Tomorrow, more of the same with a good chance of some snow, mainly before 10 a.m. A high tomorrow near 36.
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0: Well, guys, we are now less than a month away from the midterm elections. It feels like every commercial right now is either a political ad or a pharmaceutical ad. Yesterday, I actually saw a commercial for a pill to treat men suffering from early voting. And I go, I don't even know what that means.
1: Ah, yes. Well, that was halfway to a joke. It didn't quite make it. But they're not good at jokes anymore. They're jokes themselves, but never mind that. Hey, did President Trump call on Iran to use nuclear weapons against Los Angeles? What is it? Los Angeles and San Diego? Is that... San Diego, that's German, from the original German. And Los Angeles Mayor Karen Bass, she heard what President Trump had to say. The news media, they're all going bat guano crazy because, you know. And I want to share this with you because they're all nuts. They're all completely nuts. President Trump was in Nebraska yesterday, and he's talking about the need to confront Iran, which he is doing, and really no other president has done. I think Ronald Reagan confronted them in his way, and they just took over. The Islamic Revolution only took over in Iran at the end of the Jimmy Carter administration 47 years ago. I heard somebody saying it was 49 years ago yesterday. I'm like, you're going to have to get your calculator out. But we have a soundbite of President Trump that I'd like to share with you because he's being attacked for saying what he said. The problem is that he's being attacked by people who it's the old trick that the Democrats use. They take what you've said, they change it until it is no longer what you said, and then they attack you for what you didn't say, right? Because they just change what you said, and they're running all these jihadis for the Senate and the House of Representatives, and the Democrats funded Iran. We must keep in mind that it was the Obama administration that sent billions and billions of dollars to Iran, to the Islamic Revolution, as they are known. While they knew, the Obama people knew, and John Kerry, Boltneck, as he is commonly known, Boltneck put together that JCPOA, the Joint Comprehensive Plan of Action, most ridiculous name for anything ever. And then, an abbreviation, the JCPOA, and Boltneck, who flies around on his wife's private Gulfstream jet and tells everyone else to not drive combustion engine cars. Right. These guys and the plane loads of cash shrink-wrapped on pallets, and they were all euros, not even American dollars. That's how anti-American they are. So we've got that going. Now, let me go. And you got to keep in mind that Barack Obama and the Obama administration and Joe Biden as vice president and Boltneck, John Kerry, his Iran butt kisser. They put together a proposition where Iran would be allowed to continue spinning centrifuges and secret underground facilities. They would be allowed to enrich uranium. And they, as long as they agreed to not enrich the uranium to weapons grade uranium, at which you have to take them at their word for that because you can't go inspect the International Atomic Energy Agency, the IAEA, according to the document, the JCPOA would be allowed to inspect, but they weren't. And that was part of the deal, that they were a wink and a nod from Hussein Obama and the Ayatollah. Now, President Trump, as he was briefed as president by our intelligence apparatus, that the Iranians are, in fact, weeks away from having a stockpile of weapons-grade uranium that they had already enriched to 60% purity. I think they had agreed to keep it to like 3 to 6% purity, and they which you could use for medical purposes. But they enriched it to 60%, which you would never use for medical or for industrial purposes. But you're one step away, probably 2 weeks away, while you're enriching and spinning centrifuges, from having weapons grade uranium. And I played the audio soundbite more than once of Iran's deputy foreign minister saying that they have enough enriched uranium for, what did he say, 10.2 weapons. I think he said 10.2 nuclear weapons. So between 10 and the experts came up with the same conclusion. They had enough enriched uranium, or darn close to being weapons grade, and they could still enrich it to, until it's weapons grade in secret underground facilities. Have enough for 10 to 11 nuclear bombs, and also Boltneck, Kerry, and Barack Hussein Obama gave them a green light on advancing the range of their ballistic missiles, because who are we to say that the world's number one state sponsor of terrorism can't have an arsenal of nuclear weapons, right? That's your party. And President Trump was explaining that he felt in Nebraska that he felt the need, after getting his intelligence briefings on where Iran stood and the nuclear threat from Iran, which might as well be Al-Qaeda, and they have enough uranium for more than 10 nuclear bombs, and the Obama funded it with billions, and Obama funded the ballistic missile program for the Islamic Revolution as well. Now, President Trump, after all of his briefings, said, look, I don't think we can just sit idly by for another presidential administration and wait until the day that we find out that Iran has nuclear weapons because they've blown up San Francisco or someplace. Now, here is President Trump in Nebraska yesterday talking about Iran and nukes and why he's doing what he's doing with Iran.
2: We are saving this country from a problem, and the Middle East and Israel and everybody. We're saving the world from what could be one of the worst tragedies ever. We're not going to let them have it, and they won't have it. That's decided. They will not have a nuclear weapon. They understand.
1: The whole point, and he's said it 100 times in 100 different ways, and the purpose of this is to prevent the Islamic Revolution of terrorists who just murdered 40 or 50,000 of their own people for not wanting to live under the hobnailed moccasin of the tyranny that is in charge there. Now, President Trump yesterday in Nebraska.
2: And again, remember, with the war, it's just artificial. It's a little bit high. It's a small price to pay for keeping the world safe, keeping our country safe. They can take out a city. Let them take out Los Angeles. Let them take out San Diego. This is a very small price to pay.
1: Now, and so what the Democrats have done is they've said Trump was just telling Iran to take out San Diego, to take out Los Angeles with a nuclear bomb. Those cities would be very low on their list, by the way. Tel Aviv, Washington, D.C., New York. I don't think San Diego is on their short list. But what the president is saying, yeah, you can sit around and wait until they take out Los Angeles or take out San Diego, right? And he says, then he paused. It's a small price to pay, said your gas prices are a little high right now, and this is taking longer than we had hoped, right? And what the president is saying, although if it were me, I might have provided more clarity, but, you know, I'm a clarity person. And that's not a sinus drug that's Claritin. But I'm a clarity person. I like that. Now, the mayor of Los Angeles, California, is a former Democrat congresswoman from California. And mayor of Los Angeles, is Karen Bass, former member of the House of Representatives, Democrat, mayor, Democrat, member of the House. And she tweeted out, the president of the United States suggested that a foreign government attack Los Angeles. His statements against our city are dangerous and could potentially compromise our safety. That's what she said. She's an idiot. She's always been an unintelligent person. She's a low IQ Democrat and low intelligence voter. Is that what is it? And I think that's right, that the Democrats love. And then she became a House member, and she's a WOC. She's a woman of color. She said the president of the United States suggested that a foreign government attack Los Angeles. He's talking about nuclear weapons. Why don't you say nuclear weapons? His statement against our city. It was not against your city. These people are profoundly dishonest. They could take out a city, saying, if they get nuclear weapons. Let them, and he's saying the Democrats want to let them take out L.A. or San Diego. And then he paused and he sort of hemmed for a moment. So it's a small price to pay, meaning you're paying more for gas temporarily, not as much as you were paying during Joe Biden, but never mind all that. And Karen Bass on the Twitter, President of the United States suggested that a foreign government attack Los Angeles. No, no, he didn't. And then she wrote, the role of a president is to protect the country, not to actively threaten it and encourage attacks on American lives. It's actually the opposite of what he said, but you're too ignorant to recognize what the president is saying, the context. And again, he could provide a couple of words of clarity that I would have built in there. Karen Bass says, in the face of irresponsible threats as Angelinos, the threat comes from Iran. And they're so, their heads are wedged so far up their dark and remote locations. In the face of irresponsible threats as Angelinos, we know how to stand together and protect our city. How are you going to protect your city against an Iranian nuclear weapon, you moron? You absolute ignoramus. Can I say ignoramus? She was then, because she tweeted this out, like the ignorant tramp that she is. I'll keep it clean. CNN, it was CNN, right? Or she MS, I apologize. She was on MS-13. She was invited immediately onto MS-13. And they sent a limousine for her, even though she's already got a limousine with a phalanx of armed protection. And they brought her to MS-13, DNC, to sit down and say, hey, you're blaming Trump, saying that he is suggesting that somebody attack, and they're just, they have to leave out keywords. Michael, who is the ignorant tramp anchor person? Oh, Peter Alexander, not even one of the worst ones. But here we go with Karen Bass. Donald Trump is suggesting that somebody nuke. And what he's saying is that you can sit around and wait until Iran has the ability to use a nuclear weapon in Los Angeles or in San Diego. And then the ignorant, I've just got to say, these people are almost beyond belief. I wish they were beyond belief, but L.A. or San Diego says, now here is the mayor of Los Angeles on MS Now, I think it's called.
3: The comments were completely irresponsible.
1: You don't know what they were.
3: They just were. You don't say something like that in jest. You are the president of the United States, and your number one job is to protect and defend the American people, not to invite a foreign power to attack a city.
1: To invite a foreign power to attack a city, because that's what he did. He said, remember, it's a little bit high, gas prices. He said, gas prices are a little bit high. Small price to pay for keeping the world safe. They could take out a city, meaning if you let them get their nuclear weapons. Let them take out L.A. or San Diego. These are the people, Karen Bass and Barack Obama, are the ones that funded Iran, that green-lighted Iran, spinning centrifuges at underground facilities, enriching uranium while not being inspected and lying to us that they were being inspected, advancing the range of their ballistic missiles. And they've got an army of suicidal lunatics. Here is Democrat Mayor Karen Bass.
3: But then again, we are Los Angeles. And
1: yes,
3: June of last year, our city was attacked by the federal government when he sent 4,000 troops, National Guard, and about 700 Marines to our city for no particular reason. In my opinion, it was to terrorize and frighten the people in Los Angeles. And so here we go one more time.
1: Just leave them to MS-13. Just leave them to Tren de Aragua. Just leave them to the Islamic Revolution in Iran. Can we disassociate ourselves with California? Honestly, these people are just absolutely astonishing. President Trump said, well, I want to play it again when I'm done with Karen Bass, because everything she, it's like, you know, you ignorant, expletive deleted, it's the Beatles lyrics, you know, living is easy with eyes closed, misunderstanding all you see. Here's Karen Bass.
3: You know, thinking about the role of a president at a country where we are at war, our enemy, supposedly, but yet you're going to invite your enemy to attack you?
1: Is that what happened? Yeah, she should be thrown out of office today for being that stupid. No one is that stupid. No upright person that can walk down a sidewalk is that stupid. These are corrupt, ignorant, and they don't understand the meaning of words. That this is a big problem that we have with these people. 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Yes, sir. This is, you know, with this caliber of political leadership in America, the Democrat Party, these ignorant, is she that dumb or is she that corrupt? This is the only question, really, when it comes to Karen Bass. And to Peter Alexander on MSNBC fake, whatever it's called now. And just amazing. Oh, yeah, he's calling on, and then she said, you hear her say, an enemy of the United States? Like, sort of, not really. She hates Trump more than she's concerned about Iran using a nuclear weapon on Los Angeles. I don't think she should be in charge of, like, a pet store.
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13: Fairbanks area weather for the remainder of the day and into tomorrow. Continued cloudy skies, rain mixed with snow in there as well. An overnight low tonight around 30. Tomorrow, more of the same with a good chance of snow, mainly before 10 a.m. A high tomorrow near 36.
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3: You know, thinking about the role of a president at a country where we are at war, our enemy, supposedly.
1: Supposedly.
3: But yet you're going to invite your enemy to attack you?
1: She is really an ignorant, loose woman. It is just amazing how ignorant these people are. What President Trump actually said, and again, he could have used two more words in this sentence, but he said, listen, you can let Iran go ahead and have an arsenal of nuclear weapons and wait until they blow up Los Angeles or San Diego. And you can complain about high gas prices, but President Trump said this.
2: And again, remember, with the war, it's just artificial. It's a little bit high. It's a small price to pay for keeping the world safe, keeping our country safe. They can take out a city. Let them take out Los Angeles. Let them take out San Diego. This is a very small price to pay.
1: Yeah, high gas prices for a brief period of time is what he's saying. Small price to pay to keep them from having an arsenal of nuclear weapons, which they could use to blow up L.A. or San Diego.
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15: Vice President J.D. Vance in Alaska Monday, stumping for Republican Senator Dan Sullivan ahead of the November 3rd midterm election. The Senate race against Democrat Mary Fotola is drawing national attention. Alaska could soon outsource payroll services for as many as 14,000 state workers. The Department of Administration is considering hiring an outside company following years of payroll challenges. State officials say a final decision is still weeks away. Discussions with labor unions are expected if jobs are affected. perspective. In Anchorage, police investigating after a Flock safety license plate reader was cut down outside the Lowe's store on Old Seward Highway. A handwritten message was left next to the damaged camera. Lowe's uses the tech nationwide to help deter theft and assist law enforcement. Also in Anchorage, 37-year-old Mario Jackson's been sentenced to 198 years in prison for a double murder in Anchorage in 2025. I'm Monica Nelson.
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16: Mary Peltola's already been to Washington and was already rejected by Alaskans for having voted with Biden 95% of the time. Higher taxes, amnesty for illegals. Peltola even co-sponsored a bill putting biological men in women's shelters. When it mattered most, Peltola sided with D.C. liberals to sell out Alaska. Then she cashed in, raking in $340,000 at a D.C. lobbying firm. Took $80,000 more from a dark money group bankrolled by lower 48 liberal billionaires. Their agenda? Banning guns and shutting down Alaska oil and gas. Mary Peltola works for liberals, not Alaska. In the Senate, she'd be a rubber stamp for Chuck Schumer and a radical liberal agenda. Alaska, time to reject Mary Peltola again. SLF PAC is responsible for the content of this advertising, paid for by SLF PAC, not authorized by any candidate or candidate's committee. www.slfpac.org.
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28: 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His 18-year reign as president of the Massachusetts Senate is still, to this day, the longest tenure in history. Once his historic run was finished, he became the president of the University of Massachusetts. He has also received his Doctor of Jurisprudence from Boston College Law School, and he has more than 20 honorary degrees from a wide variety of esteemed institutions. And despite all of these accomplishments and accolades, what William Michael Bulger will most likely be remembered for is something that was largely out of his control. It is the one thing in life that is out of everyone's control. 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
28: That is James Bulger. You may know him better as Whitey. Billy's story would never be complete without Whitey, and vice versa. 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This is a story about evil incarnate. This is Dirty Rats.
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0: I'll tell you one thing. Have you seen the riots in France? They're getting pretty good. They're all over the country. And I guess the left wants more money for school. You know, the Democrats, they want free college and free everything. They want to steal from one group of people and buy votes from the other group of people using other people's money. You know, the usual socialist thing. But there are riots. You know, is Paris burning? The old movie, the book about the Nazis and the occupation of France, which didn't take them too long. You know, the Germans decided to go into France. It took them a few hours. It was mostly drive time from the border to Paris and all that stuff. Speaking of France and Paris and those Europeans and all that, as a lot of you know, like to take an annual listener sea cruise on the high seas. It's the most beautiful ships. Next summer, we're going to be cruising from Barcelona to Rome. 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Thank you very kindly. That's a wonderful thing. Now, back to the riots in France, because when I was reading about it, and I think I was reading aloud to Michael Piercy, because I was looking at the riots, and they're burning the place up. It's nothing but tear gas and all this. I found a British Broadcasting Corporation, BBC story. Teenager's hand blown off during confrontation between France school protesters and police. The BBC calls them school protesters. The cities are in clouds of tear gas, and we're raising a generation of severely mentally ill people in Western civilization. Western civilization is in decline, in very rapid decline. And the BBC writes, a 15-year-old boy's hand was blown off during a confrontation between police and demonstrators near a school in France. Isn't everything near a school in France? I mean, Macron married a school teacher, you know. An official has said, as student protests across the country continued, the very serious incident, in quotation marks, happened in the northern city of Lens on Monday morning, according to the prefect. He's the prefect of police at Pas-de-Calais. And his name is François Xavier Loche. The student's life is not in the danger, he said, adding that the teenager was transferred very quickly to a hospital nearby. You should always go to the hospital nearby when your hand is blown off. Around 500 schools were partially or totally closed across the country on Monday amid protests, student protests, over the condition of school buildings and staffing, which have led to clashes with police in recent days. Naturally, our school needs some paint. We should have a riot and clash with the police. There are mixed reports in French media about how the boy came to sustain the injury. Now he's called the Hook. They call him the Hook now. The AFP, Agence France-Presse, a news agency citing a police union source, reported that the student appeared to have picked up a sting ball grenade fired by riot police, which exploded in his hand. You know, the lefties, they get the sting ball grenade, okay, or a tear gas grenade, and they're fired out of these 40-millimeter launchers, and lefties love to pick them up and throw them back at the police. So that is invariably what this teenager, as he's described, was doing. There are mixed reports, French media, how the boy, he's a teenager, and his hand is blown off. Now, however, regional newspaper La Voix du Nord quoted a girl, a different girl, who was reportedly standing near the teenager, according to her, as saying he did not pick up the grenade. He did not pick it up. I was there. I saw it. He did not pick it up. He did not catch it. Said did not catch it, right? And so he didn't catch it. He got his hand blown off. And the prefect of police says he'll probably never play the piano again. So they got that gone. Well, he can play one side of chopsticks over here. When asked about the incident, Lens mayor Sylvain Robert said the circumstances still need to be clarified. Like you, he said, and like many others, I have seen some videos showing the aftermath, but did not see how the operation was organized, either by the police or the students. All right, so... And it's absolute mayhem, and Paris is a cloud of tear gas, at least where all the riots are, and it's a fairly large city. So they'll have, you know, go down to the Champs, you know, down to the Champs-Élysées, and the Arc de Surrender, you got the Arc de Surrender down there. And I just saw a video live of a teenager picking up one of the grenades fired at him and throwing it back, and there's another one doing it right now. And that's how this guy got his hand blown off, and now he's known as Lefty. But here is the here they got a young well, we couldn't tell if it was a young woman or a young man. You can watch the video, you can listen to the audio, and it's impossible to determine whether this protester in France who wants a fresh coat of paint on the school I saw what happened, and here it is.
1: Students want to be heard, and the best way is to make noise in the street.
0: To riot.
1: Even if on TV they won't always be showing the important things, if you look out of the window, you'll see what the students are want and what the students are asking for.
0: Ah, yes, if you look out the window, you'll see what the students want and what they are asking for. They're asking for a cloud of tear gas to wander around it and to pick up smoke grenades fired at them and throw them back at the police. That's what you'll see when you look out the window. I know because I can see a camera shot right now out the window of a building in Paris where the riots are happening. Isn't that great? And so there's the witness. And then, I'm sorry, Michael, we have the next candidate. Oh, that's right. I apologize. It's Niall Gardner of the Heritage Foundation. And Niall Gardner is a smart man. He's British, so he has an accent, you know, but he's at the Heritage Foundation now. And he was a Margaret Thatcher guy in the good old days when the good guys were winning on planet Earth, Ronald Reagan and Margaret Thatcher and Pope John Paul II. And we were smashing totalitarianism in the USSR. Which, by the way, was the socialist, you know, it's the Union of Soviet Socialist Republics, and they murdered their millions and millions of people and all of that good stuff. But never mind that. Remember, Adolf Hitler's party was called the Socialist Workers' Party of Germany, but pay no attention to that. Niall Gardner of the Heritage Foundation, formerly of Margaret Thatcher's staff, on what we're watching in France.
2: You are seeing the Palestinian flag being waved all over France right now. Yeah. And there's no doubt about it that the pro-Palestinian, the pro-Hamas movements are actively involved in these riots, actually. And this is, you know, this is not only the heart of France here, Paris, but also the heart of the European Union as well.
0: Ah, the European Union and Niall Gardner Heritage Foundation. And Margaret Thatcher, wonderful credentials, and you see the flags, the Hamas flags, they call them Palestinian flags. What it really means is let us kill all the Jews. And in Paris, where you know the Vichy government invited the Nazis in and invited them to round up their Jews and take them to death camps and murder them all, the French have quite a history with this. Here is Niall Gardner.
2: And you're seeing, you know, Europe descending, the heart of Europe descending into a state of anarchy, huge levels of violence and disorder. It's an absolute disgrace what you're seeing in France. And it is a nightmare vision of Europe's future as a whole, and potentially also for the United States as well. If the socialists, the far left, if the Islamists gain power in America, this is exactly what will happen.
0: I was nodding enthusiastically through that entire soundbite, and it was the first time I was hearing it. He's 100% right. The Islamization of the West is happening right now, and the left is driving it. And it's still the toss of a coin who's more violent, the Islamists, the Hamas lovers, or the left. And I have voted consistently with the left being the more violent, the more murderous, the more blood-drenched. even more blood-drenched than political Islam over the last 1,000 years. The left over the last 100 years has been significantly more violent, more murderous, more blood-drenched. The Joseph Stalin, the Mao Zedong, the Pol Pots, the Democrat Party. You know, we have 1.1 million abortions a year, and that's not enough. Exterminating 40% of the black population in the womb in most of our big cities every year. And that's the same group of people that call what the Israelis are doing genocide. They don't know what the words mean, and there is something wrong with their brains, something terribly wrong with their brains. Here's Niall Gardner.
2: Yeah, well, President Trump is absolutely right here. This is a combination of the Islamists together with the communists, the socialists, the far left. They're joining forces. And this is an outright uprising and insurrection, basically, is what it is that we're witnessing in France.
0: And Niall Gardner is sounding the alarm, and we should listen. This is what's happening in Western Europe. It's the Islamization in bed with the left. They don't have a lot in common, but they both want to murder everybody. So they've got that, and that's kind of a big one to have in common, I think. And he said, and this is happening across Europe, not just in France, but in Great Britain, in Italy, in Sweden, and elsewhere. The Islamization, all you need is a small percentage of Islamists, and your culture is sunk. And when they have their fifth column inside of your country, and that's the left, that's another reference back to Nazi Germany and World War II, the fifth columnists are people that call themselves liberals, right? But they lie about everything, and they don't know what the word liberal means either. They call themselves progressives and liberals in the United States. And Niall Gardner is correctly, intelligently warning that this is what we see happening in plain sight in France and across other Western European countries and the EU.

0: And it's, and he said, and if you don't watch it in the United States, it's going to be happening with, you know, the Nadal Hassans and the Abdulrahman Mohammed Al-Sayed. And the Democrats are running these jihadis. And in New York City, you've got the mayor there, Mahmoud Kwame. It's just, you know, this is going completely crazy in Western civilization. And Western civilization is not standing up for itself. President Trump wants to stand up against the rising tide of Iranian tyranny. They did just murder 40,000 or 50,000 of their own people. And they're working on an arsenal of nuclear weapons. And the Democrats have helped and funded it and green-lighted it. And they're running these jihadis for high office in the United States, for the House of Representatives, for the Senate. And they all lie to us all the time. The terrorists and their handmaidens here in the United States. Just extraordinary stuff. I'm telling you, they're on the wrong side of the Democrats, the left. They're on the wrong side of this. They're on the wrong side of the Islamization of Hamtramck and of New York and Gracie Mansion. And honestly, they, look who they elected mayor of New York. Look who they're trying to put into the Senate. The and then look at what's happening in Paris, where all the cameras are, and across France more broadly, because this is coming to a country near you. In no time at all, just amazing stuff. Now, that said, let's go to Abdul Al-Sayed, because Abdul Al-Sayed is running for the U.S. Senate in Michigan, and he was on the Fox News Channel yesterday with Martha McCallum, and the Democrats are running this man for the United States Senate. It is the third worlding of everything. Al-Sayed is not one of the good guys. He's really Abdulrahman Mohammed Al-Sayed. Abdulrahman Mohammed Al-Sayed on with Martha McCallum yesterday. Hey, you know, and he's anti-capitalist too. Here's Al-Sayed.
1: We're fundraising in California last weekend. You're here in New York fundraising again. So all of this raises the obvious question about, let me ask, here's what you said on the campaign trail. Let's play this.
0: He's an anti-Semite.
2: Get money out of politics.
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4: The media are not so passionate about money out of politics, and because the money in politics is about spending lots.
1: Okay, so here you are in Los Angeles with the Soros family. So my question is, how is this not taking money from
0: money
1: billionaire oligarchs and power brokers?
2: So when individuals want to give to my campaign, I welcome their support. You know what I don't do? I don't call corporations. I don't call AIPAC.
0: AIPAC, the Jews. I don't call the Jews. I don't call AIPAC. Well, it's because you're a genocidal fascist. So naturally, you don't call them. Soros is a traitorous Jew, a treasonous Jew. And he's there he is in bed with the billionaire as well, saying he's getting money out of politics. Martha McCallum continued from there. Hey, what about Chuck Schumer and the Political Action Committee?
1: You know, Chuck Schumer's PAC gave your campaign $30 million. Do you know where that money comes from? It comes from corporations. So, I mean, sooner or later, you're taking money that is linking back to, and you don't think that those interests, those people are going to circle back around to you in Washington and say, so, Senator, we gave this much money. They won't?
2: They won't. No, they won't. Because I've been very, very clear.
0: Uh-huh. And that's, there's another, yeah, he's been very, very clear. The guy is a psychopathic liar and a fraud and a charlatan and a jihadi and a genocidal anti-Semite and a fascist and a Democrat candidate for the United States Senate. He had a funny one yesterday, the one that I texted Michael Piercy about right away. Billionaires. He doesn't like billionaires because they don't help the economy. I've got that one coming up.
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0: them, especially young people. Rob exposes the hidden dangers of socialism and its war on our freedom. 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So watch Newsmax on cable tonight. 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
9: Hey, what's happening, fellow sports fans? It's Andy West. Let's look back on this day in sports history, October 6th. We'll start off today in 1926. Babe Ruth becomes the first Major League Baseball player to hit three home runs in a World Series game as the New York Yankees beat the St. Louis Cardinals 10-5 in Game 4 at Sportsman's Park in St. Louis. Only three others in the history of baseball have accomplished this feat: Reggie Jackson, Albert Pujols, and Pablo Sandoval. Oh, and Babe again, he did it in 1928 as well. Today in 1993, Michael Jordan announces his retirement after 9 seasons in the NBA. Of course, we know MJ was not done. He'd return on March 18, 1995, and he led the Bulls to another 3 NBA titles. And today in 2010, Roy Halladay pitched the second no-hitter in postseason history, leading the Philadelphia Phillies over the Cincinnati Reds 4-0 in Game 1 of the National League Division Series. Halladay had also pitched a perfect game earlier in the season, making him the first pitcher to do so in the same calendar year.
8: Now you know. 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

0: All right, I want to go to Abdul Al-Sayed, who is a radical and extremist, a jihadi, a genocidal anti-Semite, and the Democrat nominee for the U.S. Senate. And they're all happy about it. Even Chuck Schumer. They're a death cult. They should be out in the streets of France. Democrats got to be upset. The Parisian riot police are wearing face masks. But they say they're protecting the immunocompromised lesbian LGBTQ people in the violent mob. Now, let's go to Abdulrahman Mohammed Al-Sayed, who is anti-capitalist, and listen to what he says about those terrible, awful billionaires and how he'd rather have this than that.
1: I'd rather an economy that makes 1,000 millionaires than 1 billionaire. And I articulated exactly why there's actually a duality there. Most billionaires don't park their money making more businesses. They park their money in the stock market. That is not meaningfully investing in opportunity. It's just investing in other billionaires.
0: No, it's not.

0: you're just ignorant. I keep resisting saying ignorant slut, but I actually went and looked at this when I heard him say this yesterday. In the United States of America, he said, I'd rather have 1,000 millionaires than 1 billionaire. Because he'll rob, though he'll send the guns down to steal everything from the billionaire, probably kill him. That's what the Islamists and the communists usually do. We have more than 24,000 millionaires in the United States of America for every single billionaire. If you have 1 billionaire right across the street, 24,000 millionaires. He'd rather have he'd rather have 1,000 millionaires than 1 billionaire. Well, the more billionaires you have, apparently the more millionaires you have. And by the way, Elon Musk, when his initial public offering on SpaceX came out and they went public, initial public offering, Elon Musk himself, a billionaire, created 4,400 new millionaires that day. 400 of them are expected to become worth $100 million or more. So everything he said is a lie, but at least it's class warfare and will lead to riots in the streets and burnings and murders because the left is here and they're not going away. They're like the colorectal cancer on your political system. But Elon Musk's SpaceX IPO may create 4,400 new millionaires. 400 could become $100 million rich, is the headline from Financial Express. And we already have, for every billionaire we have 24,000 millionaires. And he says, I'd rather have 1,000 millionaires than 1 billionaire. Well, if you have 1 billionaire, you apparently have 24,000 millionaires. You're so fired. God, you're fired.
1: Krista Pike is awake and speaking after being critically injured during a botched execution attempt last week in Tennessee. That from her attorneys, Pike had been intubated and on a ventilator as she remains at a hospital in Nashville. Pike survived receiving 2 injections of pentobarbital during last Wednesday's failed execution. All executions in Tennessee have been paused as a result. President Trump has been in Maryland today announcing an investment in a submarine parts-making facility in Baltimore. A $3.7 billion investment from defense contractor Anduril in a Baltimore shipyard to make parts for Virginia-class submarines. California Governor Gavin Newsom, the latest to weigh in, taking to X to slam President Trump over remarks he made during a rally in Nebraska last night.
2: The President of the United States, the same one who sent in the National Guard into Los Angeles, just invited Iran to take out Los Angeles and San Diego.
1: The White House says Trump was referring to the threat Iran could pose if the regime was allowed to develop nuclear weapons, and was not calling for any attacks. L.A. Mayor Karen Bass also weighing in.
3: I, as many Angelenos were horrified by the words that came from our president last night that essentially said that the city of Los Angeles and the city of San Diego were expendable and invited a foreign country to attack us.
1: Bass says the role of the president's to protect the country, not encourage attacks on American lives. Forecasters say a disturbance in the Gulf now has a 90% chance of forming into a cyclone. Will Redmond with the National Weather Service says the system's expected to become a tropical depression over the next couple of days.
4: We're probably not going to have direct impacts from it. It looks like once it does become a cyclone, it's going to be steered towards somewhere in the Texas, Mississippi, Louisiana area.
1: He says the storm could bring king tides to South Florida. They're expected to start tomorrow, which could mean even more flooding than the last round. I'm Scott Carr.
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6: On the night before Halloween in 1975, 15-year-old Martha Moxley was murdered in the Tony Bellhaven neighborhood of Greenwich, Connecticut. She was rich and beautiful and loved by all who knew her. For decades, despite intense media scrutiny, police failed to make an arrest. In 2000, 25 years after Martha's murder, her one-time neighbor, Michael Skakel, was arrested. He'd been 15, like her, at the time of the crime. He was also a cousin of the Kennedys.
7: A teenage neighbor and friend of Martha Moxley.
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6: 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I read the articles. Of course Michael Skakel killed his next-door neighbor, Martha Moxley. He beat her to death with a golf club. 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My name is Andrew Goldman. I've been a journalist for 30 years. I got involved in this case in 2015. 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
9: The Country Music Association announcing the all-star lineup for the upcoming two-hour televised special for Dolly Parton. CMA presents I Will Always Love You, a celebration of Dolly Parton, will feature tribute performances from Ashley McBride, Carly Pierce, Carrie Underwood, Darius Rucker, and more. A Belmont University student ensemble will perform as a nod to the Dolly U program that launched last year for students to learn from Parton's legacy. The special will air live on October 21st on ABC and Disney Plus and be available to stream the next day on Hulu. I was patient zero. This week's top 10 songs on the Billboard Hot 100, Patient Zero by Taylor Swift, number one, marking its first time at the top since its release. It's Choosing Texas, I can tell. Ella Langley's Choosing Texas dropping to the second spot. Swift's other song, Cleveland, debuting at number three. Stella Lefty, Morgan Wallen, Ariana Grande, Olivia Rodrigo, and Tame Impala also part of the top 10. You are my lady. R&B singer Freddie Jackson dead at the age of 70. Jackson's family said he passed away on Monday, did not give a cause of death. He was known for songs like You Are My Lady and Rock Me Tonight. His family said Jackson was a kind and generous soul and added he loved his fans with everything he had. That's entertainment. I'm Jennifer Bolsoni.
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12: Fairbanks area weather for the remainder of the day and into tomorrow. Continued cloudy skies, rain mixed with snow in there as well. An overnight low tonight around 30. Tomorrow, more of the same with a good chance of snow, mainly before 10 a.m. A high tomorrow near 36.
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13: Hey,

0: Wednesday, a wonderful Tuesday, even though the media is lying again. We'll talk about that in just a moment. Something Trump said is blatantly obvious. Why do they do this? We'll discuss that. We will once again, sadly, have to address the economy and messaging because some missteps there. The communists are not sorry for anything they've done. They're certainly not sorry for the culture war stuff. Don't for a second think because that's gotten quieter, they've set it aside. All that, some rough oil news, Somali gangs taking over Minnesota, emails, and so much more coming up tonight. Now, there's an old saying, many old sayings about this. One of my favorite old sayings is a Mark Twain quote. I've heard different versions of it, so who knows which one he actually said, but the quote is this: a lie can travel halfway around the world while the truth is still putting on its shoes in the morning. And I just look, it's a very Mark Twain, clever way to say that. So just know that what we're about to talk about, it's not a new thing. It's something that communists have wrapped their arms around and they're using, but it's not a new thing. Lies travel faster than the truth. And there are all kinds of psychological reasons for that. If your neighbors cross the street, if the rumor comes out they're getting a divorce, I heard they're having a lot of problems, that will spread around the neighborhood 10 times as fast as the word coming out that, hey, I heard Mark and Tina are doing really well, they're very happy. That doesn't spread. You see the cover of, you know, these gossip magazines in the grocery store. I don't know that anybody buys these anymore. I don't even know that tabloids even still exist anymore. But on the cover of Us Weekly or something like that, how often have you seen the Mark and Tina talk about their wonderful marriage? Of course, it's not about that. Tina talks about Mark and why they broke up. People love that stuff. The lie, the salacious stuff. So let's get that out of the way first. That's always baked into it. But something the communists have done, to their credit, much as I hate giving communists credit, something the communists have done very, very well, they do this often, is they take a human nature thing. In fact, they take a fallen or flawed part of human nature and they weaponize it for their cause. They do this in a million different ways. Envy is an obvious point I could make. We are all of us are prone to envy at some level. Even me, I'm not an envious person. I don't look at your nice car and wish it was mine. I don't look at your mansion and wish it was mine. I don't look at your wife and wish she was mine. I'm not generally an envious person. Even I have my moments. I have my moments where, man, I wish that was me. I wish I had. We all do. Now, that's bad. That's not good. Communists have learned how to take the bad parts of human nature and weaponize them for the cause. Back to the lie thing. Communists recognized a long time ago that human beings, they will wrap their arms around a lie and they will carry it to their friends and family members. And here's the terrible, terrible part of it. When the truth, or if the truth, I should say, eventually comes out, people don't change their minds most of the time on something. Their initial impression on something, usually, not always, usually it stays. There's obviously different reasons for that. One of the main ones is we don't like to admit we're wrong. We just don't like to admit we're wrong. You know all the climate change nonsense that's been going on forever? How many climate scientists and these doomsday prediction guys, how many have made concrete claims that turned out to be completely bonkers wrong? Hey, we're not even going to have any polar ice caps by 2020. We have as many or more now than ever. How many apologies have you seen? Hey, sorry guys, I missed the boat on that one. Setting aside the monetary reasons, who wants to come out and admit that they were wrong? So that's another thing that's in all of us. When people sign on to an early narrative, it's oftentimes hard to get them out of it. The communists used this, and they used it today. Trump is on the campaign trail. He's on the campaign trail doing rallies in, I mean, if we're being honest, he's doing rallies in states where he shouldn't have to be doing rallies. He's doing rallies in states that have been thought of as solid red states. And ugly as this may be, we talked about this the last election leading up to the presidential election. Pay attention to where they're doing rallies and where they're not doing rallies. They're doing rallies in places where they think the election is close and the rally will hopefully give them a bump to get over the top. So presidents will do rallies, or people running for president, they'll do rallies in Michigan. Michigan's a swing state. It goes Democrat. It goes Republican. They'll do rallies in Pennsylvania, Georgia. They'll do lots of rallies in these places. As we get nearer to the election, they don't do many in Texas. You don't do many in California. It's already been decided. So it's not a great sign that Trump is doing rallies in Nebraska. But Trump is doing rallies in Nebraska. Tells you it's close. I don't need to read any poll numbers. That tells me that Trump knows it's close. He's doing rallies in Nebraska. All right. He gets up. And he's, we'll get to the messaging on Iran stuff in a little bit, but he gets up and he says this at his rally.
1: I want to see a tremendous victory. You want to see a tremendous victory because it verifies.
0: He's talking about Iran, by the way.
1: I want to see a tremendous victory. You want to see a tremendous victory because it verifies all the things we did. And again, remember, with the war, it's just artificial. It's a little bit high. It's a small price to pay for keeping the world safe, keeping our country safe. They can take out a city. Let them take out Los Angeles. Let them take out San Diego. This is a very small price to pay. And it's going to be over with very soon. It's essentially almost over with. And they...
0: Okay, all right. We can come back to the small price to pay stuff, and we will come back to that in a while. Now, I admit, Trump does... He speaks off the cuff, and... We know this for 10 years. When you speak off the cuff, there are going to be sentences that probably aren't exactly what you want, even if you do this for a living. And I know this because I do this for a living. I write absolutely nothing down for the show. Nothing is laid out. No monologues, no speeches. I speak off the cuff for 3 hours a day. You think I haven't had, well, you know, I haven't had some clunky sentences, some things that maybe didn't come out the right way. Okay, so it didn't come out the right way, the perfect way, but I'll play it again. It's obvious what he was saying. He was saying, hey, it's fine to pay a little more for gas because these psychos could take out San Diego.
1: I want to see a tremendous victory. You want to see a tremendous victory because it verifies all the things we did. And again, remember, with the war, it's just artificial. It's a little bit high. It's a small price to pay for keeping the world safe, keeping our country safe. They can take out a city. Let them take out Los Angeles. Let them take out San Diego.
0: He just didn't add a little sentence at the end of that. Let them take out Los Angeles. Let them take out San Diego. And it was implied that then you'd know it was important what we did. It was implied. He's warning that that was the thing. Now, you can agree or disagree with that. That's not the point. Everyone with half a brain understands what he was saying. We did what we did because we don't want Los Angeles to glow in the dark. Everyone understands it. So why then today, and I could play you a million bits of audio, I won't. Why then today did you have headlines like this? This is from the Los Angeles Times. I believe that's the third most circulated paper in the country behind the New York Times and Washington Post. Los Angeles Times headline, Trump suggests letting Iran take out Los Angeles and San Diego at campaign rally. Why do that? How could you tell such an easily verifiable lie? Why would you tell such an easily verifiable lie, especially if you're pretending to be a journalist? A journalist is like anything else. The stuff we talk about all the time, the trust the public has of you, that is your true power. If that gets taken away, you have no more power. If you lose the trust of the people, you don't have power at all. So if you're a major newspaper and you print that, what's going through your mind? Why would you do that? We'll talk about that. Hang on.
2: 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Attitude. 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

0: Jesse Kelly Show on a wonderful Tuesday. Remember, you can email the show your love, your hate, your death threats, jesse@jessekellyshow.com. Why tell that lie about Trump and what he said? We all heard what he said. And I mentioned the LA Times, but again, I could be playing you NBC right now. I could be playing you major networks and the things they said. Why run away with that lie right off the bat when the public trust is the only power you have? Well, it's quite simple. It works. For a certain segment of the population, it works. I will once again ask you, remember that rally in Charlotte? Charlottesville. The rally in Charlottesville, Virginia. This is a long time ago. Maybe you forgot. But it was a bunch of, and I don't exactly know what groups they were with. There were a bunch of people on the right, various degrees of on the right. Some of them, you know, hey, you won't replace us, talking about taking down Confederate statues. And there were a bunch of different groups on the left, all kinds of groups, Black Lives Matters and others. They came together. There was, you know, just really garden variety street protests and rioting. And to be honest with you, nothing was all that crazy, really, on either side. One bad thing happened. A commie ended up dead. Okay? Well, Trump was asked about this whole thing, and here's what he said. Remember this?
1: I do think there's blame. Yes, I think there's blame on both sides. You look at both sides. I think there's blame on both sides, and I have no doubt about it, and you don't have any doubt about it either. And you had some very bad people in that group. But you also had people that were very fine people on both sides.
0: You heard what he said. I heard what he said. To this day, the Democrat in your life believes Donald Trump called Nazis very fine people. To this day. Why do they believe that? Because just like it's happening right now as we speak, the communist media in the United States of America ran headline after headline after headline after headline after headline, news story after news story, every cable news program, Donald Trump called Nazis very fine people, Donald Trump called Nazis very fine people. They beat that into the soft head of your liberal Aunt Peggy to such a degree that Joe Biden, when he announced he was running for president, cited that lie as the central reason that he was running for president. That's how successful the communists were. This was Joe Biden. Hey, Joe, why'd you run?
2: When did you get to 100%? When did you know this is something that I have to do for yourself?
3: Charlottesville. When those folks came out of the fields carrying torches with contorted faces and carrying Nazi flags. When the president was asked about it, they asked what he thought. He said, I thought there were very fine people on both sides. No president, sitting president, has ever said anything like that.
0: That's how deep that went for your liberal Aunt Peggy. Remember, let me ask you, do you have a Democrat? Maybe it's your mom. Whoever the liberal Aunt Peggy in your life is. Maybe it's your mom who believes that Donald Trump suggested human beings should inject bleach into their bodies. Is there a Democrat in your life who believes that? And again, I want to stress, it's on camera. You can listen. Well, here it is. Here's the audio of what he said.
4: We hit the body with a tremendous, whether it's ultraviolet or just very powerful light. And I think you said that hasn't been checked, but you're going to test it. And then I said, supposing you brought the light inside the body, which you can do either through the skin or in some other way. And I think you said you're going to test that, too. Sounds interesting.
5: We'll get the right folks who could.
4: Right. And then I see the disinfectant where it knocks it out in a minute, 1 minute. And is there a way we can do something like that by injection inside or almost a cleaning? Because you see it gets on the lungs and it does a tremendous number of the lungs, so it'd be interesting to check that, so that you're going to have to use medical doctors with. But it sounds interesting to me. So we'll see. But the whole concept of the light, the way it kills it in 1 minute, that's pretty powerful.
0: You heard what he said. Okay, again, Trump speaking off the cuff maybe wasn't the most articulate thing in the world, but there's no sane human being who heard what he just said who thinks Donald Trump told the American people to inject bleach into their bodies. No sane human being thinks that. What's that, Chris? Yeah, it's right. Chris said, and it's a good point, he didn't even use the word bleach. Your liberal Aunt Peggy believes it to this day. The communists and the media will not stop doing this thing where they tell a gigantic lie around something, and this is not going to stop after Trump is gone, around something a right-winger says. And they say this because it is extremely effective on a certain percentage of the population. Now, the reason I brought this up is because of you and because of me. It's not going to work on you. I'm not worried about that. When these things happen today, you know you have a role to play. You and me, we have to be ambassadors of the truth today, because you have about 24 to 48 hours. And during that 24 to 48 hours, the narrative war will be happening.

0: And if we fight hard enough, we will keep the percentage of the population who believes these lies down. If we sit it out, or even worse, if we do what the GOP usually does, if we're complicit in it for 24 to 48 hours, we increase that percentage. So maybe you and me, maybe we fight tooth and nail against this lie for the next 24 hours. Maybe in the end, 25% of the population believes it. What if we sit it out? What if we're complicit? Man, I'm really not comfortable that Trump suggested bombing L.A. What if 25% turns into half the population? Right now, going forward, this isn't really about specifically this. Going forward, you and me have a role to play. We have to be ambassadors of truth today. We'll talk about that a little bit more in a while. I do want to touch on the messaging part of it, which was not great. We'll get to that. Communists aren't sorry about the culture war stuff and so much more. They're certainly not sorry about abortion. This is not a fight we can give up on. I know a lot of people have gotten to a place where they say, well, it's just, I mean, it's always going to be here now. That's not true. That's not true. Cultures change. 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
2: Election Day is underway in Juneau. Voters have until 8 p.m. to cast their ballots. Preliminary results are expected late tonight. Final results are set to be certified October 20th. The federal government's providing $150 million to help build the second electrical connection between South Central and Interior Alaska. The Department of Energy approved the funding for the Beluga Healy Transmission Project, which would provide a backup power link between Anchorage and Fairbanks. Alaska High School football playoffs started this week across three divisions in flag football. Division I quarterfinals begin Friday with West Anchorage in the 18 field. The championship game is Friday, October 23rd. And the Fairbanks Children's Museum is raising money to support operations ahead of its planned move to a larger space in 2030. An online silent auction is underway and runs through October 15th, while the annual Trick or Trivia fundraiser is set for October 24th. I'm Monica Nelson.
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3: Fairbanks area weather for the remainder of the day and into tomorrow. Continued cloudy skies, rain mixed with snow in there as well. An overnight low tonight around 30. Tomorrow, more of the same with a good chance of some snow, mainly before 10 a.m. A high tomorrow near 36.
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10: The Permian Basin is the epicenter for oil and gas production in the free world.
9: This unprecedented production has transformed the region from a depressed desert into a land of opportunity. My name is Christian Wallace. I was raised in the Permian Basin in a small town called Andrews. I grew up on tales of the region's legendary booms and busts. I even spent a year working as a roughneck in the oil patch after college. But I've never seen or heard of anything like this. Against all odds, the Permian Basin has become one of the most important swaths of land on Earth. The boom is reshaping the world's climate, economy, even our geopolitics.
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9: Yet few understand this place or its people. 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

0: It is the Jesse Kelly Show on a magnificent, wonderful Tuesday. Remember, if you miss any part of the show, you can download it. iHeart, Spotify, iTunes. So I mentioned messaging. I mentioned it many times before. That's always going to be a theme on this show in election season because messaging matters. We're not going to cover that again. I covered it at length one day. Messaging should be consistent, simple. Just make it really easy to digest. That's the stuff that works. Long, complicated, bad. Talk about what you want the people to focus on and don't talk about what you don't want the people to focus on. If you are a Republican running for office right now, maybe you have an election coming up 4 weeks from today. That's when the election is, 4 weeks from today. If you are that Republican, you should be running on mass deportations. We're going to lock down the border, get the foreigners out. You should be telling people, I understand things are unaffordable. I'm working on it. I get what you're saying, and I'm working on it. And finally, Democrats are crazy. That's it. That's your message. Mass deportations, affordability, Democrats are crazy. Mass deportations, affordability, Democrats are crazy. Mass deportations, affordability, Democrats are crazy. Over and over and over and over and over again. Every single campaign ad, every mailer, everything should be that. Simple, easily digestible, and it focuses on the things that are good for you. Trump said this at the rally. This is good.
1: Pass the No Invasion of Our Country Act, prohibiting any future president from ever opening our borders to illegal immigrants again. Country can't take it.
0: Excellent. He said this. Very good.
1: So the choice in this election is very simple. You can vote for the radical left Democrat communist to loot your wealth, raise your taxes by $5 trillion, annihilate your borders, crush Nebraska farmers and ranches, mutilate your children, and give 25 million illegal aliens amnesty and the right to vote. That's what they want to do. They're letting them in so they can get amnesty and the right to vote. That's the only reason they're letting them in. Or you can defeat the Democrat communists and vote for more money in your pockets, bigger paychecks for your families, lower taxes, less crime, a roaring Nebraska farm industry, and no amnesty for illegal aliens. You must vote Republican.
0: That's excellent. That's excellent. This is not.
1: I want to see a tremendous victory. You want to see a tremendous victory because it verifies all the things we did. And again, remember, with the war, it's just artificial. It's a little bit high. It's a small price to pay for keeping the world safe, keeping our country safe.
0: Please. Please. I've yelled enough. I'm not yelling anymore. Now, I've resigned myself to begging. It's not a proud look. It's not a great look for any man to beg about anything. But that's where I am right now. I am officially begging the GOP and most definitely Donald Trump himself. Please stop saying things like it's a small price to pay. Please. We were at a small group the other night. You know, a little Bible study has never, ever, ever gotten political. I'll be honest with you. It's so hyper-focused on the Bible, I don't even know their political stances. It has never gotten political. And it didn't get political that night. But you know what did come up? Lady, we were in a little apartment. None of these people were made of money, but they have jobs, you know, the families. Lady says, man, the cost of everything, cost of gas right now, it's just really, really hard. And you could tell the heartbreak in her voice. And it went around the room, universal. Oh my gosh, it is so bad. So bad. There was no anti-Trump. There was no anti-Democrat. I'm not saying that. Not saying that at all. Wasn't political. It is palpable out there. When you leave Washington, D.C., when you leave the billionaire club, when you walk into normal America, there is pain and suffering right now about the cost of everything. Please stop saying
1: this. I want to see a tremendous victory. You want to see a tremendous victory because it verifies all the things we did. And again, remember, with the war, it's just artificial. It's a little bit high. It's a small price to pay for keeping the world safe, keeping our country safe.
0: Quote, so many people commute in this country by car long enough distances to really cut into their income, their real income, that would change their vote based on gas prices. You know who said that? President George W. Bush. Oh, here's another one. It was from an article. Barack Obama is talking to Fox News. Quote, from a political perspective, do you think the president of the United States of America going into re-election wants gas prices to go up higher? Is there anybody here who thinks that makes a lot of sense? Every single president since FDR has understood that gas prices have an abnormal impact on how people vote. And by the way, I should note, maybe it doesn't make sense to you. And frankly, if you look at it dollars and cents wise, maybe it doesn't make sense. I'm not saying that at all. I'm not saying this makes total sense. Maybe you're sitting there screaming, but it is worth it. What about nukes? Fine. I understand that's how you feel. I get that. I understand it. They don't. The public who decides elections does not get that. Screaming at them about nukes, this kind of stuff does not work. It doesn't work. If the prices are high, they are angry. The anger is pre-built in. There is nothing, not one single thing, you, me, Trump, or anyone else can say to these people that will make America less angry about $4, $5, $6 a gallon gas. Nothing. There are no words that make that better. None. You know what can make it worse?
1: I want to see a tremendous victory. You want to see a tremendous victory because it verifies all the things we did. And again, remember, with the war, it's just artificial. It's a little bit high. It's a small price to pay for keeping the world safe, keeping our...
0: Sorry, you can't go see your sick and dying mother because you can't afford to drive across the country. It's a small price to pay. Small price to pay. Sorry, you're going to have to jack prices up on your small business when business is already down because of shipping costs and everything. In fact, you may lose it all, but hey, it's a small price to pay. Small price. Oh, that Social Security check? Not making ends meet? Now, you're stressed about driving to church on Sunday because you're not sure you can fill up the tank one more time? Hey, small price to pay. Please, can we take that phrase, small price to pay, because this is now multiple times he has said it. Can we take that phrase and go to the largest active volcano on planet Earth and let's drop that phrase into the middle of that volcano? I'm not yelling. I am, like I said, at this point, I'm begging. We have 4 weeks and this anger, it's really, really bad. You can say it's justified. You can say it's not. I don't care. That's not my argument. It's really, really bad. This messaging is good.
1: So the choice in this election is very simple. You can vote for the radical left Democrat communist to loot your wealth, raise your taxes by $5 trillion, annihilate your borders, crush Nebraska farmers and ranches, mutilate your children, and give 25 million illegal aliens amnesty and the right to vote. That's what they want to do. They're letting them in so they can get amnesty and the right to vote. That's it.
0: Yes. Yes. Let's stick with that. Let's just stick with that. That's all I'm saying. Let's do some emails in a second. Before I do that, I'm also saying this. I'm begging you. Consider this me begging twice. 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
5: 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Higher taxes, amnesty for illegals. Peltola even co-sponsored a bill putting biological men in women's shelters. When it mattered most, Peltola sided with D.C. liberals to sell out Alaska. Then she cashed in, raking in $340,000 at a D.C. lobbying firm. 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Their agenda? Banning guns and shutting down Alaska oil and gas. Mary Peltola works for liberals, not Alaska. In the Senate, she'd be a rubber stamp for Chuck Schumer and a radical liberal agenda. Alaska, time to reject Mary Peltola again. 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

remember, you can email the show your love, your hate, your death threats, jesse@jessekellyshow.com. All right. Before we get to the emails, since Jewish producer Chris brought it up, just hurt me. I should let you know that I did something yesterday, and I know you're going to find this shocking because I know you hold me in very high regard. I do too. What, Chris? But I made burnt ends yesterday. Now, did this clarify? Because I know I'm going to have all these pitmaster emails because apparently I have all these guys that know how to cook and smoke meats who listen to the show. Here's what I did. I went the lazy, simple route because it was my first time. It was my first time, so I went lazy, simple. How lazy and simple? And I can already see the hate mail coming in. I walk in this local meat shop. Again, I like to buy meat, not from the grocery store. I try to buy local or from a company that shares our values. Anyway, I have this hardcore right-wing local meat shop. I walk in and I walk up to the counter, and they're great about helping you out, especially if you're like me and you don't know what you're doing. And I said, I want to make burnt ends. What do you have? And he points to the little fridge and he says, well, I have pork ones back there, pre-packaged. They're packaged and sealed and they're pre-seasoned. Okay, so the pork one's ready to go. I said, good. All right, all right. Ob didn't really want pork ones. It was going to be too fanny for her and whatever. So I said, what do you have for beef? He said, well, I can slice you some. I said, fine, slice me some. Now, again, I know you pitmaster types are emailing the show, make your own brisket. What? I'm going to get to that at some point in time. This was my first time. I was tiptoeing into the water. Put a little toe in. That's it. He goes back, cubes up some beef ones. All right. I get home. I season up the beef ones. The pork ones are already seasoned. I have them in these foil trays, and I'm doing probably the exact same thing you do when you make something, men and women. I'm on the internet going over article after article after article with these recipes. This recipe says this, and this recipe says the temperature is this, and this recipe says you should put them on the rack first, and then you finish them in the foil tray. And this recipe says, no, don't do that. Put them right in the foil tray. And then this recipe, all right, it's 10, 12 articles. Finally, I decide I'm going to go with the simplest possible option. Surely this can't go wrong. I put the beef ones in one foil tray. I put the pork ones in another foil tray. And I throw them on the smoker at 220.

0: Well, and you know what? That hurt. What, Chris? Did I pull him off at the same time? Well, yeah, of course. Of course I pulled him off at the same time. And I don't know what went wrong. So the beef one's awful. Just terrible. Now, it's beef, and I had this Cajun rub seasoning on them. So overall, the flavor was good, but my goodness, I've got freaking lockjaw today. I feel like Pete Buttigieg after trying to eat those things all night. It was awful. All right, so there's that. The pork ones, sorry, Chris. The pork ones were actually really, really good. But there was no crisp to them. There was no crunch to them. There was none of that. They were obviously fatty and juicy because it's a pig, but they weren't that good either. And everybody told me how easy burnt ends were going to be. I did not find it to be easy. It was a dark night in the Cali household. And bless her heart, she tried so hard to soften the blow. She gave the, I just don't think these are for me. And it, look, even James, too, my oldest, he thought the same thing. But he's toughing it out over there. He's like, Dad, these are really, really good. And then I'm looking out of the side of my eye, and I see him walk over with the plate of them to the trash can and kind of scrape them in there. Dad, thanks for dinner. That was excellent. But of course, I go open up the trash can. I got 3 or 4 burnt ends sitting there. James wipes out plates of food. There's no way he's throwing that away. It was a disaster in the Kelly household. A total disaster. I don't even know on my middle-age effort to learn more about meats. I don't know where I go from here. I don't want to revert back to burgers. What, Chris? What? Chris said, do it again. But why bother? Why bother doing it again? Why bother doing it again? I'm never going to make the beef ones again. I don't know what happened there, but there's nobody who could, an alligator couldn't have gotten these things down. There's absolutely nobody. Oh, Chris, no, buddy. I know you want them because it's free. I'm telling you, bud, it was really, really bad. Jesse, I've been thinking about the Supreme Court nominees going forward. I think it's a foregone conclusion that Democrats will never vote for any Republican nominee. So I think it should be solidified publicly that Republicans will do the same and make the Senate deadlocked going forward. All right. That's an interesting thing. I'm going to piggyback off that, and I'm going to play this for you. Tom Tillis, we've been talking about him a lot, Senator from North Carolina, he's retiring. He's doing what so many Republicans do when they're retiring, finally letting his true feelings out. And his true feelings are that he hates you. He's always hated you. He hates everything you stand for. In fact, he's relatively annoyed that he has to pander to you at all. He's now on MS Now saying this stuff.
1: How do Republicans get control of the immigration policy again in a way that is not so hateful, not so mean, and not so deadly?
2: Joe, you're absolutely right. Look, the president in the last election, there's significant evidence to suggest that people were concerned with the open border policies of President Biden. 4 million people coming across the border illegally. The president was able to successfully shut down the border without building a wall, by the way. I got criticized for saying it's not just about a wall. It's about policy. It's about people, technology.
0: Okay. Back to the Supreme Court nominees. Yeah. Democrats will uniformly vote against ours. We don't do that. What's going on there? We'll talk about that next.

I've been telling you for a long time that Pure Talk is the best wireless company out there. I say that because I actually use Pure Talk. I make calls, I send texts, I watch videos, and I use the unlimited data, so I can tell you firsthand the coverage is amazing. Don't take my word for it. In a recent industry survey, over 120,000 wireless customers, Pure Talk was the only wireless company in the country to get 5 out of 5 stars in every category. 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
5: Death row inmate Krista Pike is conscious and speaking nearly a week after a botched execution attempt in Tennessee. That from her attorneys, Pike had been intubated and on a ventilator at a Nashville hospital after surviving two doses of pentobarbital during last Wednesday's failed execution. Student protests in France have become a national crisis, with hundreds of schools forced to close and more than 5,000 taken into police custody. The original protest consisted of students joining teachers to protest a lack of staff and resources, and did end when demands were met, but student leader Manes Nadel says the protests spread quickly. Now there's an unprecedented number of schools affected.
6: Start listening to us, start helping us because the youth is angry.
5: Reports say there's been injuries made to students, teachers, and police alike. President Trump's back at the White House after announcing a big investment in a submarine parts-making facility in Baltimore, said to be a $3.7 billion investment from defense contractor Anduril. Today, the Commerce Department reported the U.S. trade deficit widened sharply in August.
7: This amid an uptick in goods related to the building of artificial intelligence build-out and the unpredictability of import tariffs. Imports rose over 4% for the month, pushing the total imbalance to over $105 billion. That was a nearly 14% jump from July. It was also the biggest deficit since the all-time gap in March of 2025, just before President Trump's announcement of reciprocal tariffs against U.S. trading partners. I'm Chris Caraggio.
5: In North Carolina, a routine audit of police license plate searches has led to a former sheriff's deputy facing at least 18 criminal charges, including six felonies. A grand jury in Brunswick County has indicted Daniel Little after an internal review uncovered questionable license plate reader searches. Little has resigned. Investigators say Little used a county phone to run unauthorized plate lookups for non-law enforcement reasons. I'm Scott Carr.
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9: Imagine, if you can, the torment, the confusion. Her brilliant daughter vanished without warning, without a word.
10: I didn't know how to start looking for her.
11: So what is that like?
10: It's hell. It's just frustration and just helplessness.
9: But the disappearance of Nancy Rennie's daughter, Carrie, was quite unlike any other. Because Carrie hadn't exactly vanished, but retreated beyond the shadows to release rage in torrents of text messages to wound her worried family and terrorize that man.
12: I would get 50, 60 a day.
11: A day?
12: Yeah, all day long.
9: Was their brief fling so terrible? Why all that hate? Why deadly attacks on an imagined rival?
13: Want a severe emergency.
14: Oh, yeah, I've been shot.
9: And innocent people caught in the middle were blamed, even framed.
15: The detective just kept yelling at me, there's something you need to tell us, and I didn't know anything.
9: Our latest part.